0: Washington. President Trump promised that his massive oil deal with Venezuela announced last Friday would substantially lower gas prices for all Americans long into the future. Trump says the oil deal with Venezuela is good for both nations.
1: We're taking out millions and millions of barrels of oil, going to Houston, going to Louisiana, going to lots of different places in the United States and all over the world. And we're making a fortune, and they're making a fortune. They're starting to make real money.
0: Trump called it the biggest oil deal in world history. Global crude prices are rising again after renewed warfare between the United States and Iran. There is still no verdict in the Lindsey Clancy trial.
2: Jurors in the Lindsey Clancy trial have ended a third day of deliberating without a verdict on whether the Massachusetts woman is criminally responsible for killing her three children in 2023. Clancy, a former nurse, does not deny strangling her children, but claims postpartum psychosis led to her actions. Prosecutors argue she knew what she was doing. The jury could find her guilty of murder or manslaughter, or acquit her if they believe psychiatric problems were to blame. Her sentence could range from life in prison to confinement in a mental health facility. I'm Lisa Dwyer.
0: Army Secretary Dan Driscoll is stepping down after 18 months on the job. That's according to the White House on Monday. No reason was given for Driscoll's departure, but tensions with War Secretary Pete Hegseth have been widely reported. Driscoll is a friend of Vice President J.D. Vance and an Iraq War veteran. On Wall Street, the Dow down by 374 points, the NASDAQ dropped 31, the S&P lower by 25. More on these stories at townhall.com.
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5: 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Reuters Institute says we're now one of the top news brands in the nation. 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
7: I'm Gail Hurd. The heat is back on. Dangerous heat returns this week as temperatures reach near triple digits. A strong ridge of high pressure will bring rapidly rising temperatures across the southeast this week. Highs could reach near 100 degrees Wednesday and Thursday with dangerously high heat indexes. Several daily temperature records may also be challenged. And a 17-year-old Winston-Salem girl who recorded a live stream of a shooting that killed three people at a San Diego mosque and disseminated the attacker's white supremacist writings has been charged with murder by aiding and abetting. At a press conference, Forsyth County District Attorney Jim O'Neill said the suspect did not have to be at the scene of the crime.
8: She's in our jurisdiction, and today a grand jury indicted her and held her responsible for her actions leading up to that disastrous day in May for the people in California.
7: She was indicted on three counts of murder and one count of conspiracy. Two men killed three other men before taking their own lives at the San Diego Mosque in May. Look for an overnight low of 73 with mostly clear skies. Gail Hurd, WPTF News.
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17: From 48th and 6th in Midtown Manhattan, heard around the country, around the world, here's the Brian Kilmeade Show coming your way. Michael Goodwin is going to be joining us in minutes. Trey Yinks at the bottom of the hour from Tel Aviv. Things are heating up in Iran. And Farley Weiss, the president of the Israel Justice Organization, will be with us too. The anti-Semitism in America, J.D. Vance, speaking to a Jewish group in Las Vegas. It's consequential because what he said about Benjamin Netanyahu and people in his party who want to see the war continue or wars continue in the area with Hezbollah is just, I thought was insane, irresponsible. I actually had a chance to tell the vice president that. You know, he's obviously thinks he's going to be president next. I can't wait to see what he has to say about that. So before we get to Farley, Trey, and Mike, let's get to the big three.
18: Number three.
19: We have the electricity, we have the critical minerals, rare earth minerals. I'd rather send it down to the U.S. If I can say, everyone's feeling bullied by President Trump. And this is the worst thing you could do for the American economy.
17: Thanks for that advice. Doug Ford, Premier of Ontario. Getting worse. U.S. and Canada dig in as Canada looks to involve themselves in our elections for the Dems as this rift hurts Michigan and Maine. Economically, predominantly where we have two tight Senate races.
18: Number two.
20: The U.S. military has achieved a major milestone in the Strait of Hormuz. We have successfully cleared sea mines in the Strait's international shipping lanes. Bottom line, today, international shipping lanes are open and momentum is building.
17: And by the way, the momentum is building and more ships are getting through. That is Admiral Brad Cooper. Back to the battle. Iran and U.S. exchange attacks as more oil flows through the strait every day. Why I think we have to go back to working with Mossad to find defectors and kill the IRGC and besiege.
18: Number one.
21: My comments might have been hurtful. I'm really sorry. That was not my intention. We condemned that terrorist attack. We condemned it outright. What I was trying to do was offer context for why it happened, but it wasn't the time for context, and you don't ever want to trample somebody's pain.
17: Congratulations. That's one of the worst apologies ever, El Saeed. Midterms will go down to the wire as clear-cut leaders not apparent 2 months in. I'm talking about if you tell somebody that the Senate's going one way or the House is going another way, it only is a guess because nobody really knows. I'm going to take a look at the numbers and break down what the issues are. But one thing is pretty clear when it comes to Michigan. Abdul El-Sayed tried to walk back what was his comments after the attack on that preschool, that Jewish preschool. Thankfully, the gunman got stopped. When he did get stopped, they said, well, I'm glad he got stopped. But to put it into context, you know, there's going to be blowback after the genocide that's going on in Gaza. Not true. And your apology said, I tried to put it in context. So you're trying to say, I guess you're not ready for rational thought. My fault, which is an insult and not an apology. Mike Rogers has got to run through this guy, and he should, but he's not yet. Up by 4 in the initial poll with Fox. The latest poll, on average, real clear, has him down 1.5%. Michael Goodwin joins us now for the New York Post. Michael, your thoughts about that apology. Did you think he did anything there?
22: Good morning, Brian. I wouldn't categorize it as an apology. It was really an attempt to wiggle out from what he had said without apologizing. And I think that is a telling factor here, that he doesn't really disapprove of what happened. He's trying to explain what motivated the would-be killer. I mean, that's disgraceful. You know, this is a terror attack on children, and you're going to say, well, you know, Israel. I mean, if that is the license, you can then ascribe it to everybody who attacks Jewish schools, synagogues, Jewish residents. I mean, it's disgraceful for someone running for the United States Senate.
17: And that's what he is doing. How do you explain that he's up by a point?
22: It's a mystery. Look, I do think that Michigan has a lot of Muslim citizens, and I think that there have been appeals, I've written about this, from religious services to vote for him because he's a Muslim and you are a Muslim. And you get that. You also have talk of assassination of Trump in one mosque. So, look, I think this is a kind of new group in American political circles, and I think they have not yet bought in to American mainstream on some of these really divisive issues.
17: The Canada, the U.S.-Canada trade deal. So I'm not sure. It looks like some people say Howard Lutnick blew it up. Other people say Prime Minister of Canada wants to weigh in on our elections. Here's former Speaker Kevin McCarthy, cut 46.
0: If you ask me about this Canada beef, it's not Trump. Trump said he had a deal. This is Carney using the election, coming back in the trade agreements at the last minute, trying to leverage it. Why? Because we do have Maine, Michigan, and Ohio for the determination of who's going to win the state. So it's a negotiation plate trying to leverage the election at that time. Tough place to be in, but I think this is all negotiations. We'll get it taken care of. But we should have been focused the entire time just on the economy, because that's what they'll judge you on.
17: See, I hope they can land this plane here. I really don't care how it got here. In retrospect, I'd want to find out. But my sense is that Jameson Greer was going to land this plane and Howard Lutnick got involved. And there's also a chance that the liberal prime minister wants additional approval ratings out of this, because when he takes on America, evidently that makes his people happy. But economically, they're going to pay a huge price for this. And in those states, they're going to be hurting for this, especially in Maine.
22: Absolutely, and the upper Midwest, too. Look, I think the president has made some enemies along the way, and this is certainly one that can hurt him back. And I think that, or as you say about the election, we're getting awfully close now. So it's not like you can make a deal the day before the election. I mean, these things take time to move through the economy. So if there's a deal to be had, better to make it any time as soon as possible.
17: So I want to talk about what you wrote about. And you said the Democratic meltdown over the Jeffries Kushner's meeting. And I couldn't believe it either. First, I thought Republicans were going to be madder. I was a little surprised. Jared Kushner meeting with possibly the future speaker if the Democrats win the House. Why would they have this meeting? Was he sent there by the president? Was it just a relationship? But the Democratic meltdown caught me by surprise. James Carville saying, don't deal with these criminals. You have no right to talk to them. Wasn't Bill Clinton talking to Newt Gingrich, who was trying to impeach him, about different legislation that they worked together on?
22: Right. And I think those days are long gone, right? That right now with this president and this Congress, there's no attempt to even bridge the gap. And I think part of that, Brian, is a radicalization of the Democratic Party is rearing its head so that if you want to be successful in an election, you have to hate Trump. You have to declare war. You have to pledge to impeach him if you get into office. So I think that, as I say, radicalized the party. So the simple thing like a meeting becomes a cry for war. I mean, it just makes no sense. You cannot govern from the House of Representatives. You need to work with the president, and just as the president needs to work with the House. So the president had a good reason good logic for the meeting, and so did the Democrats. But their obsession with fighting Trump has taken them out of the game.
17: I hear you. Michael Goodwin, check out his column in the New York Post. Thanks so much, Michael. Appreciate it. When we come back, we go out to Tel Aviv, where Trey Yanks has just spoken to the President of the United States about our next step in Iran. You're going to want to hear it. Don't move.
16: It's Brian Kilmeade.

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10: The more you listen, the more you'll know. 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
19: Hey, welcome back, everybody. He's in Tel Aviv right now negotiating what we did. It's the first flare-up in weeks. Between Iran and the U.S., and it was perpetuated by, it looks like they were dropping mines back in the Strait. We picked up on it. We put an end to that after we already sweeped up the Strait, and we're getting more and more ships through the Strait, much to the consternation of Iran. Trey Yinks is all over it because the Iranians fired back and tried to take out, hit our bases over in Jordan. So far, I don't think they hit anything. Trey, I also know you spoke to the president about all this.
20: Yeah, absolutely. It was a night of kinetic activity in the Middle East for the first time in many weeks. And it's because the Iranians were trying to lay more sea mines in the Strait of Hormuz using what's called the Fars 5 rocket system, where they can actually fire these mines into the Strait. And the U.S. picked up on this intelligence and decided to launch preemptive strikes, hitting two of the rocket launchers on Lar Island in the Strait of Hormuz. The Iranians responded then with eight ballistic missiles toward U.S. forces in Jordan. And we understand, according to the president, that all but one of those missiles were intercepted. The other one was headed toward likely an open area. But President Trump telling Fox News the U.S. will respond to this missile attack on U.S. forces in Jordan. And so now we wait to see what that response will be.
19: So, I mean, obviously we can see and hear almost everything going on in Iran right now. So we got to know where those rockets came from. So every time they shoot up a rocket, it gives away their location. Do you get the sense that that's the return target?
20: Absolutely. The United States tries to build deterrence with the Iranians, and that's part of the reason that the United States is likely to respond, according to the president, and also part of the reason that you see this tit-for-tat exchange for fire that occasionally pops up. It's not an indication that necessarily the United States is going to return to full-scale military operations. And the president even said that on our call, saying that they were going to hit them hard, but not as hard as they could. They're going to save that possibly for the future. Remember the backdrop here, though. The Iranians are under an immense amount of pressure right now domestically, and that's due to the U.S. sanctions that were announced last week by the Treasury and also the ongoing naval blockade, making it nearly impossible for them to export their crude oil from the Persian Gulf. And so all of this is connected, and this is not out of the ordinary. It's not something that was unexpected. General Jack Keane discussed the possibility last week that the Iranians would try some more provocative action in the region because they are out of options domestically and their currency is collapsing.
19: So what the number of ships I was hearing about was 27 was the most they were getting through there, and we're trying to get it up to 50. So each day that goes by, it looks like Iran is losing more and more of its grip on the Strait. Number one, do you think they're beginning to realize that? Because we did sweep it clean. And is the number of ships getting through growing?
20: It is growing. And what's interesting is the Iranians keep saying the Strait of Hormuz is closed. But the U.S. is still exporting millions of barrels of crude oil every day through a southern passage. And the Iranians have tried to target this passage, but they just don't have the ability and in some cases, the desire, knowing that the U.S. military is on alert right there, the USS George Washington just arrived in theater, and there are fighter jets prepared if the Iranians try any sort of provocative activity in this part of the strait. And so despite what they say publicly, there are still vessels getting through. Now, it's at about a third of what it was from pre-war levels, and so it's still down quite a bit. The strait is not open by definition, but it is partially open, and vessels are being escorted out from a distance to get through this critical waterway.
19: And I know that I told you today on TV, the New York Times is writing that there's concern with the what's left of the Iraqi government, Iranian government, that with these long gas lines, even at 3 a.m. long gas lines, that they're worried about unrest throughout the country. But they just hung someone the other day for taking a picture of a bombing site or some type of thing that would or some type of unrest. They just hung a woman for this. So they're trying to continue to intimidate the population not to come forward. I want you to hear what Ted Cruz said. Cut 25.
0: If you also look at the objective of imposing economic harm right now with the blockade that we are holding on Iran, Iran is facing $500 million a day of economic cost. That is enormous cost that is ratcheting up. The economy is in free fall. Now, I would like to see the longer term objective be regime collapse. This regime, the Islamic regime of Iran, has been the world's leading state sponsor of terror for 47 years. So what I've been urging is for President Trump and the Trump administration to arm the protesters, so that the people of Iran, arm the Kurds, and let the protesters remove this regime from power.
19: I'm sure you've heard that before. As far as you know, is there an operation underway to do just that?
20: At this point, no. And remember, President Trump earlier in the conflict broke this to Fox News, saying that they tried to arm the protesters back in January at the beginning of all of this, and the Kurds that they gave the weapons to stole the guns. That's according to the president. Now, the Kurds denied this, but as we know, Kurdish factions are quite splintered, and so it depends on who exactly these weapons were given to. But at this point, it doesn't appear that that operation was successful for a variety of reasons. And the reality is that if the Iranians take to the streets again, they likely will be met the same way they were met earlier this year and late last year, with live ammunition, thousands killed. And so it's a challenging situation, but it doesn't mean that they're not concerned about it. Regional intelligence sources tell Fox News that there is growing concern that protests could erupt again in Iranian cities over the economic situation. And we're starting to hear some of the messaging from Iran crack a bit because of the severe economic pressure on the regime. This weekend, Iranian President Masoud Pezeshkian was interviewed by state media, and he said plainly, "I don't know what to tell people who say that sanctions have no effect on Iran," because they do. And you have seen this from the currency that is now at 2.1 million rial to one U.S. dollar, a historic low for Iranian currency. The economy is in basically free fall. And so it is a dire situation for Iranian officials in Tehran. And the hope here from the Trump administration is that ultimately they will change their behavior due to the economic pressure. But we do have to remember, too, the Iranians prepared not just a mosaic defense for war. They've also prepared a mosaic defense for their economy. And they're willing to let the people suffer. They're willing to let food prices rise as long as they can maintain domestic security. And at this point, there are no reports of significant demonstrations in Iran. There is vocalization oftentimes that you hear when people get in front of a camera. But even then, it's hard to get a real grasp of what the people think, because the vast majority of the information coming out of Iran is controlled by the state media. And so we're just getting trickles of information. The bottom line here, though, is that the Iranians are facing real pressure. But I think it is important to step back and realize where we are. It's more than 6 months into this conflict, a conflict that early on the American people were told would last for 4 to 6 weeks. And there really isn't an end in sight at this moment, because the Iranians don't appear to be willing to make a good faith deal that would address not only their proxy threat, their missile threat, and drone threat, but importantly, what remains of their nuclear program and what is believed to be highly enriched uranium that is still buried underground inside of Iran.
19: I'd love to see the Mossad unleashed on the besieged and on the IRGC. They know where all these guys are.
20: And likely they are already inside. You know, we speak with Israeli officials often, and they are careful not to talk too much about the spycraft of what is taking place behind the scenes. But we know that the Israelis have infiltrated, in part, the Iranian government and military. The information that the Israelis get out of the region is oftentimes hard to even comprehend. And we saw that with Iranian proxies 2 years ago when the Pager operation took place against Iran-backed Hezbollah in Lebanon. Their ability to know where Houthi forces are and also to track cells of Iranian militias or even fighters in different parts of the world.
19: Trey Yings, thanks so much. The Mossad is truly amazing. Appreciate it.

0: WPTF News.
1: I'm Gail Hurd. Two separate shootings in the Triangle early Sunday left three people injured.
2: In downtown Durham, a man and woman were shot shortly after 2 a.m. after a fight in a Hunt Street parking lot. In Raleigh, a man was shot around 4:30 a.m. inside a Silver Leaf Place home. Police say none of the victims suffered life-threatening injuries. Both shootings are under investigation as officers search for suspects. I'm Shadai Target-Hill.
1: A convicted murderer at Harnett Correctional Institution was in court Monday accused of killing a fellow inmate. 29-year-old Christian Khalil Bridges was assaulted by inmates Friday night and died en route to the hospital. 24-year-old Isaiah Avanti McCoy is charged with first-degree murder. The owner of a downtown Raleigh nightclub has surrendered its alcohol permits following a shooting that injured four people. Wake County ABC law enforcement says the permits for a live nightclub on Fayetteville Street were surrendered Saturday after what officials called an escalation of violence and a public safety hazard early last Sunday, and all are expected to recover. Gail Hurd, WPTF News.
3: With SRN News, I'm Keith Peters in Washington. The National Hurricane Center has posted a tropical storm warning for the Gulf Coast near the Texas-Louisiana state line. The storm was upgraded Monday night from a tropical depression, an early stage of a tropical cyclone, to Tropical Storm Edward. Forecasters expect it will make landfall in Texas on Tuesday. Army Secretary Dan Driscoll is stepping down after 18 months on the job. That's according to the White House on Monday. No reason was given for Driscoll's departure, but tensions with War Secretary Pete Hegseth have been widely reported. Driscoll is a friend of Vice President J.D. Vance and an Iraq War veteran. On Wall Street, the Dow down by 374 points. The Nasdaq dropped 31. The S&P lower by 25. More details at SRNNews.com.
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11: Clear skies tonight with a low of 74, sunny and hot on Tuesday with a high of 97, clear on Tuesday night with a low of 76, sunny and hot Wednesday with a high of 98. It will be clear on Wednesday night and a low of 77.
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0: I thought it was interesting. The Supreme Leader essentially said the civilian leadership, figure it out. Yeah, figure it out. You're the one who says, well, we're going to dig in. We're not going to capitulate. Meanwhile, the sanctions get tougher and stronger, and we know our Treasury Secretary is clamping down more every day. Now, over the weekend, he called out two UAE banks that were still dealing, even though they came out and said the right thing and might perhaps have been our most loyal Gulf ally. They've come out and said, we found two banks still dealing with Iran. That's got to stop. The real is now $1 to every 2 million reals. Think about that. Inflation's at 60%. You guys, this country is flipping out. We're at 3.2%. Think about what's going on over there. Lines at 3 in the morning to get gas. Farley Weiss joins us now, president of the Israeli Justice Organization. Farley, where do you understand this conflict to be right now? I even noticed Brett McGurk, who used to be with the Trump administration, became a critic of the Trump administration, said, there's no way Iran is winning. We are not losing. I think things are really beginning to the screws are beginning to turn on this regime.
1: Yeah, I think that President Trump has been extraordinarily sophisticated in dealing with an evil regime that breaks every rule, breaks every agreement. And his goal is to create chaos in the world and pressure people by bombing them, these Arab countries that were not involved with the conflict, and by bombing them, pressuring them to pressure President Trump to end the conflict. When we know that Iran is trying to get nuclear weapons, Iran's financing all this major terrorism in the world, and President Trump has come on this economic way of just collapsing their regime financially. And it's working, and he's been an amazing success. And he bombs the areas that they're using to try to stop ships through the Hormuz, and he's clearing shipping lanes, and more ships are getting through, and no Iranian ships are getting through. It's a tremendously successful policy.
0: So, and I think that we're gonna start forensically trying to figure out who's financing what, while trying not to alienate China, even though they're the worst perpetrator, because we got a meeting coming up in 2 weeks. That's just the reality of the world. And I would never forgive Russia, who's giving the coordinates of our locations of our bases, clearly, which Iran tried to bomb again in Jordan. From your sources, did you hear that there was any damage done to our bases last night?
1: And I haven't heard of what damage. President Trump seemed to say that they knocked out the missiles that were coming in towards those bases. And I think, look at the Iran has all this financial maneuvering, whether it's through banks in UAE or through all over the place, that they are trying to get around sanctions through Russia and China and everybody trying to assist them. But the United States clamps down more and more. That will be harder and harder for them to financially do it. And that's why the country is, I think, what, half the people are unemployed. The President Trump said their inflation is at 300%. I mean, they're getting crushed. And it's a very good way to deal with them.
0: So, Farley, what I would love to see is the Mossad unleashed inside Iran, so we can get back to the assassination squads that you guys have been so good at. If the evil won't, you know, if they start their evil regime, it would be great to know we put pressure on them that way and give defectors a place to go. From what you understand, is there a place for defectors to go? Is there any intelligence operation taking place inside Iran?
1: I mean, I think that the new head of the Israeli Mossad came in and removed the people who were in charge of the Iranian policy because they hadn't been successful. And I think they're putting forth a new policy to try to, they have many agents and many, you know, it's not Jewish agents. They have a lot of people oppose the regime. 80% of the country opposes them. Benjamin Netanyahu is more popular in Iran than the Supreme Leader is. People oppose it. They want to take down this regime. So they have to get more aggressive with the policy to inside Iran, make the government let's see some towns and places have been taken over. Let's see, arm the Kurds. Let's really change the regime and make it, because the only way this is going to end with regime change. And I think President Trump's administration is moving in that direction. And that's the only way. But you're dealing with an evil regime. It's like the Nazi regime. The only way that ended was when it ended. And you could either end it economically or militarily, but one way or the other, you have to end it. If they can't pay people, then people are going to stop working, and that's going to help end the regime as well.
0: Just give them a pathway and give them some type of arms or some type of help, hope, rather, if they wanted to overturn their government. Let's talk about anti-Semitism and anti-Israeli sentiment here in our political process. I find it stunning and disturbing, but it's especially on the left. So.

0: Over the weekend, Hakeem Jeffries put some Jewish lawmakers in charge of their leadership. And they're getting huge backlash from Jared Moskowitz to Wesley Bell to Debbie Wasserman Schultz. And people like Ro Khanna are coming out and say, these people are tone deaf. They don't understand that that's not where the Democratic Party is right now. Farley, for the most part, most American Jews vote Democrat. What's going on here?
1: Well, I think you're going to see that changing. I think in Michigan, I don't think the majority of Michigan Jews are going to be voting for Al-Saad in the Senate race. I think they're going to vote for Mike Rogers. I think that they're losing the Jewish vote, the Democratic Party. The Gallup has said that the most pro-Israel members of any American group is American Jews. And they care about Israel, and they're not gonna be the same way. Just all these groups, Mike Rogers talked about how these Michigan Jewish groups or the Democrats are coming out and giving him money and supporting his campaign. So they're losing the Jewish community. Jewish community is very upset about this. And President Trump has been standing with the Jewish community and standing with Israel and cracking down on anti-Semitism. It got rid of those students from those foreign students that were causing havoc on college campuses and intimidating Jews. And, it's become a much safer country in those campuses. But in these blue states, the Democratic Party, as Ro Khanna has talked about, is that they've turned against the Jewish community in a very significant way. And Hakeem Jeffries is part of the older school that is still pro-Israel, and he's trying to keep the Democratic Party that way. But if he doesn't oppose Tlaib and Omar and doesn't oppose all these anti-Israel policies, you know, Kevin McCarthy came out and removed Steve King as a member of Congress, pushed him, removed him from all committees, then pushed for a primary opponent and got him defeated in the election. President Trump got Thomas Massie out, and Marjorie Taylor Greene pushed her out. And when you push out the bigots in your party, then you have a party that people can support. When the Democratic Party claims they're a big tent, but instead what there are is that they're a big tent in the sense embracing anti-Semitic elements and saying that's okay. And that's not okay with a lot of Americans, not just Jewish Americans.
0: Yeah, I want you to hear what Randy Fine said, the Republican congressman from Florida.
2: Zohran Mamdani has called many of you who in this room who participate in American politics, quote, monsters, who use your money to, quote, turn us against each other. He called for the arrest of Benjamin Netanyahu. He made no similar calls for the leaders of Iran or Vladimir Putin. His Jew hatred runs so deep that his wife openly celebrated October 7th. Now, Abdul Rahman Mohammed El Said justified a Muslim terror attack against a Michigan synagogue. He has said the state of Israel is a bloodthirsty terrorist state no different than Hamas.
0: So that he's 100% right, right? I mean, and that's the Democratic mayor he's talking about.
1: Yeah, it's not just the Democratic mayor. It's a candidate in Michigan that is being supported by Chuck Schumer and the Democratic Party, Al-Saad, who to this day supports the destruction of the state of Israel. And he is and this person is supported by the Democratic leadership. They should have all come out and said they supported Haley Stevens and helped push for her to win. It was a close primary. She could have defeated him if the leadership would have come out against Al-Saad and said that his views are unacceptable in the Democratic Party, and they just won't do it. And because of that, it's getting more strength in the party, it's a terrible situation.
0: Farley, I think that the leadership did come out for Haley Stevens. Shannon Schumer came out for Haley Stevens. Kim Jeffries came out from Haley Stevens. They're just not as powerful as Bernie Sanders and the squad in that party.
1: They came out for her, but they didn't come out and say, we will not support Al-Saad. Haley Stevens supported Al-Saad after the primary. They did not say it's unacceptable. Before, there was a sense in America that both parties said certain views were unacceptable and they would not support them even if they were the nominee of the party. That has gone out by the wayside in the Democratic Party, and that they could have supported someone to oppose Tlaib and Omar. And would have still stayed a blue district. So would have still stayed a Democratic district.
0: They didn't do that. They like having the squad in there. Because they look at them as, well, we're a party that accepts minorities, but they don't understand these are anti-American people. They don't just say we want to have more Medicare spending or less foreign policy spending. They want to change the whole Constitution and the nature of the country. I find it just unbelievably disturbing. But in terms of Hassan Piker, nobody's worse. And now El Said says, I won't campaign with him, but he won't run from him. Hassan Piker kind of thinks it's funny. Listen to this, cut 4.
3: He asked me to stump for him. And I had not considered that ever before. I did not realize that people would get so mad about it. Because from my perspective, who cares if I'm doing a rally with a politician? I'm like, I've already had the guy on like 100 times on the broadcast. You know, I've fundraised for him. I like him a lot. I have my disagreements with him too, of course. But that was when the onslaught came in.
0: Yeah. What do you say about somebody that would go on that guy's podcast, period, agree with him on most things, and knowing that this guy worships Che Guevara, Fidel Castro, and Lenin?
1: But part of the thing is that they don't have a problem going on these people's podcasts. If he's going to vote Democrat, they just will do it no matter how much of an anti-Semite, how much of a bigot, how much of an anti-American person he is. They have no boundaries anymore in the Democratic Party. And that's what, and the problem is that when they have, it's not just Piker, it's Tlaib, it's Omar, it's the Chevalier and, who's getting a Hamaway in there. It's all these different people that they're not disavowing any of them. And so they legitimize bigotry in their party.
0: I hear
1: you. And that's a terrible thing for the country.
0: Yeah, it's almost the pundits on the outside, like Van Jones, like James Carville. You know, Rahm Emanuel, it's not even registering in the presidential poll. So I put him as almost an outsider. But the people actually in the game, very few are condemning the anti-Semitic attitudes and candidates. But I want to bring you to the right for a second. I'm not thrilled with J.D. Vance's stance on Israel. It sounds very similar to a lot of these podcasters on the right have on Israel. And today he's going to be speaking to the Republican Jewish Coalition at a summit in Las Vegas. Do you think he should address this directly?
1: Yes, I do. I think that Mike Collins, who's running for senator in Georgia, addressed issues of bigotry within his staffers at the Republican Jewish Coalition and spoke out directly against them and denounced them and their white supremacist views. And J.D. Vance, I think he spoke before well about Israel like a year ago. And I think that he needs to really make strides to improve his standing within the American Jewish community. And I think this is an opportunity. He accepted the invitation to speak. He's speaking tonight. And I think he needs to speak in a different way than he's spoken in some of his other public comments. I think that President Trump has been an enormous, the best friend Israel's ever had by far. No one's even a close second. And J.D. Vance support administration. All he has to do is say he supports the policies of President Trump and speak strongly for it. And that the people, when you denounce people, you know, when President Clinton denounced Sister Soja, and that was considered to be a big moment for him in his campaign to make him a moderate and help him win the presidency. Vice President Vance should denounce some of the people who were friends with, because they are no longer his friends. Tucker, I remember, was at an event Tucker Carlson was with President Trump at a year and a half ago in Mar-a-Lago. And Trump does now denounces Tucker Carlson because Tucker Carlson doesn't act like a friend anymore.
0: I know. It's pretty clear. In fact, he acts like an enemy right now. And I understand that sometimes you have a disagreement and fallout, but he's made a 180. And lastly, when you look at what's happening in Gaza, Farley Weiss, as president of the Israeli Justice Organization, I see a glimmer of hope. But yet I talk to some other people and go, don't fall for it. But Hamas is diminished. They have said that they won't have a leadership role. They have not let up their arms yet, but there's a process in place to do it. Do you see any hope there?
1: I mean, I'm not as optimistic as you. I don't see that Hamas will ever give up their weapons. They're like the Iranian regime. They're fanatics, they're zealots, and their goal of trying to destroy Israel and doing anything they can to do it. And they're not doing anything to change that. And they're not changing the education system. They're not changing any of the major elements that show that they've changed their ways.
0: I heard the education is changing in Gaza. There's a new curriculum in there. Is that not true?
1: I think in certain areas, but I mean, the amount of people that Hamas is killing, anyone who's trying to cooperate with the international community, and they still have the majority of power in Gaza, and the international community is not going to be able to go there on the streets and take that power away. Only Israel can do that. And so I think the only solution in Gaza is for Israel to take over the rest of Gaza militarily. I don't see it solving in some other way. I just think it's going to be whenever that happens, but I think that's the only way it's going to solve, because they're like an Iranian regime. I don't think they're going to ever agree. They may say it, they may do a few steps, but not anything fundamental.
0: Farley Weiss, thanks so much. Appreciate it.
1: All right, good to be with you, Brian.
0: Yeah, and again, we will play back those remarks today from J.D. Vance at some point. You listen to the Brian Kilmeade Show. Back in a moment.
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0: What keeps you up at night? 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
1: I'd say this NIL has changed the draft forever, because there's no question after the third round of the NFL draft, you're going to make more money by going back to college and doing an NIL deal. So if we have a client who has another year of eligibility and he's not convinced that he's going in the first three rounds, the first 2 days of the draft, more than likely he's going to go back and make more money and stay in college and then do the draft.
2: So that is Drew Rosenhaus on with me Sunday night, and he's the most powerful agent in football. And he told me off the air, I am recruiting high school kids, because why wouldn't I? Because they're getting NIL money. And then when they're getting recruited, going to go to LSU, or they're going to get million-dollar contracts, who's going to negotiate that? And don't you want somebody that's got experience? So they need agents. Matt, if you got an agent too early in college or you met them early, that would be a scandal. I mean, that's what blew up Reggie Bush. He was meeting with some marketing executive when he was in college. He ends up being reversing, and they took his Heisman away or something like that. So this has totally changed. So I asked him flat out. He's with that tight end. He's with the tight end that's going leaving Cleveland because he was going to be put on the practice squad or cut and going to LSU. So that's never before been done, leaving training camp and going back. He's doing it with some other players now this week. So other players are doing it. They said just because of this year, because a judge after the draft ruled that they had a fifth year because if they graduated before or around 2022, I think it's somewhat pandemic related and or a lawsuit about something else. So they get that fifth year. When it realized he's going to make maybe $550,000 on the practice squad, and he'll make well over that at LSU, he's going back. So the conferences, the SEC and others said, no, we don't want that to happen. A judge will know it's got to happen. Nobody is in charge of this. They actually need Congress to pass some reform. I asked Drew Rosenhaus, do you want to pass that reform? He said, no, not really.
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11: News this hour from Town Hall. I'm Keith Peters in Washington. The Supreme Court delivers President Trump a victory in regards to building the ballroom at the White House. This despite Chief Justice John Roberts joining the court's three liberal justices in dissent and declaring the construction illegal. Correspondent Laura Winters reports.
12: Construction can continue. The Supreme Court ruling 5-4 that President Trump can finish building the ballroom at the White House, which will seat 1,000 guests. The project will also include a state-of-the-art military-grade underground bunker that will have medical facilities and other high-tech security. The project, funded by President Trump and private donors, will cost an estimated $400 million and is scheduled to open in September of 2028. Laura Winters reporting.
11: Treasury Secretary Scott Bessent is encouraging foreign ministers in the group of 20 to participate in the economic isolation of Iran. Bessent says the U.S. sanctions efforts against Iran are working.
13: I would think that they are lashing out kinetically because they are losing economically. And I want to thank the European Union for their very fulsome support for Operation Economic Outcast. They made it known today in the strongest terms that they support it.
11: Bessent wants to enlist support to isolate Iran. He said Tehran's economy could collapse in weeks or months, but said that could be avoided if Iran's leadership bends to the pressure. He spoke at the summit happening in Asheville, North Carolina. The National Hurricane Center has posted a tropical storm warning for the Gulf Coast near the Texas-Louisiana state line. The storm was upgraded Monday night from a tropical depression, an early stage of a tropical cyclone, to Tropical Storm Edward. Forecasters expect it will make landfall in Texas on Tuesday. More on these stories at townhall.com.
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17: I'm Melissa Vale. A 17-year-old Winston-Salem girl who recorded a live stream of a shooting that killed three people at a San Diego mosque and disseminated the attacker's white supremacist writings has been charged with murder by aiding and abetting. At a press conference, Forsyth County District Attorney Jim O'Neill said the suspect did not have to be at the scene of the crime.
18: She's in our jurisdiction, and today a grand jury indicted her and held her responsible for her actions leading up to that disastrous day in May for the people in California.
17: A Wake County judge ordered Vasantha Pasanuri to remain in custody without bond after prosecutors detailed severe injuries her two-year-old child suffered before being brought to a hospital unconscious earlier this summer. Pasanuri's husband was arrested in June and charged with five counts, including attempted first-degree murder. Pasanuri had been allowed supervised visits with her child until her arrest. The WPTF forecast, mostly clear tonight, low around 74. Alyssa Vale, WPTF News.
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0: 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It's Brian Kilmeade.
1: Hi everyone, Brian Kilmeade here. Hope you had a fantastic weekend. We're back in action now at 48th and 6th in Midtown Manhattan. It's going to be a big hour because there's a lot going on today. J.D. Vance is out in Las Vegas speaking to a Jewish conference of supporters. I know that Tim Sheehy's going to be there, Dave McCormick's going to be there, and there's going to be a tribute to Lindsey Graham, who is such a great friend of Israel, and of course to the country. People, I can't believe how widespread and how much he has missed on both sides of the aisle. And that's what Donald Trump expressed that last night with Trey Gowdy. By the way, standing by is Congressman Jim Jordan, also a friend. Bottom of the hour today, Sean Alexander, 2005 NFL MVP, former star in Michigan, and for the Seattle Seahawks, of course. I got to get him to weigh in on what I talked to Drew Rosenhaus about last night, and that is an NFL player, follow this, an NFL player goes to camp, gets cut, and can he go back to college? Now, the answer is yes. Let's get to the big three.
2: Number three.
3: We have the electricity. We have the critical minerals, rare earth minerals. I'd rather send it down to the U.S. If I can say, everyone's feeling bullied by President Trump. And this is the worst thing you could do for the American economy.
1: Really, thanks for that, Doug Ford. You know a lot about the American economy as Premier of Ontario. Getting worse. U.S. and Canada dig in as Canada looks to involve themselves in our democratic process by pushing for Democratic candidates in Michigan and Maine. And I'm wondering if that Prime Minister is doing the best he can to dislodge Trump, which is going to be fruitless, I can remind you.
2: Number two.
4: The U.S. military has achieved a major milestone in the Strait of Hormuz. We have successfully cleared sea mines in the Strait's international shipping lanes. Bottom line, today, international shipping lanes are open and momentum is building.
1: Back to the battle. Iran and U.S. exchange attacks as both oil flows through the Strait more and more each day. Why I think we have to go back to working with Mossad to find defectors and kill the IRGC and besiege the best we can.
2: Number one.
5: My comments might have been hurtful. I'm really sorry. That was not my intention. We condemned that terrorist attack. We condemned it outright. What I was trying to do is offer context for why it happened, but it wasn't the time for context, and you don't ever want to trample somebody's pain.
1: Thank you. I'm sorry. The context was misconstrued. Midterms will go down the wire as clear-cut. There's no clear-cut leader in the House, no clear-cut leader in the Senate. If anyone tells you they know who's going to win, they are flat-out lying. They're just betting and thinking, which is fine. But as we look at eight separate races inside the Senate, like inside battleground states, they're all leaning the Democrats' direction. Oh, then the margin of error, but they're leaning that direction, including in Michigan, including in Ohio, including in Texas, New Hampshire, North Carolina, Maine, and Georgia, and in Alaska. This is 1 or 2 points, margin of error stuff, but it shows you how much of a coin flip this is. Congressman Jim Jordan, have you ever seen anything this close on both sides?
6: Yeah, it's close out there, but I'm still optimistic. I think, you know, look, I'll talk about the House first. I think we got good candidates running. Redistricting is definitely going to help us. We finally have done what Democrats have been doing forever, and we redrew some of the lines in some of these states. There have been a number of retirements on the Republican side, Brian, but most of those retirements, like 40, most of them are in relatively good, safer Republican seats, which is a good thing. If you have retirements in a 50-50 seat, that sometimes makes it a little tougher to maintain that seat. And then finally, I would just, you know, we're raising money. That's helping too. But I would say finally, what I think is really helping this is just the crazy positions that the left is taking. You know, we've talked about these. Crazy to defund the police, crazy to abolish ICE. It's crazy to say men should compete against women in sports, crazy to shut down the government twice in one session, crazy to create sanctuary jurisdictions where the politicians tell local law enforcement not to work with federal law enforcement when it comes to enforcing federal law, for goodness. Dumbest thing I've ever heard. So I think that will help us as well when we tell voters, if Democrats win, this is what they want to do, not to mention where the DS, the Democrat Socialists, want to go. Abolish the presidency, the Senate, the Supreme Court, and, frankly, the United States Constitution, and go to some kind of parliamentary government framework that I don't even know if they know what that means and that looks like. So I think that is one of the things that's going to help us down the stretch as we try to win these races.
1: Well, I think you're right. I think, did you agree with the number that there are only 19 seats really in play in the House? Does that number sound right to you?
6: Yeah, it's a small number. There may be a few more, but in the age of redistricting, you know, what Democrats did forever, particularly you look at New England, there's not one member of Congress, Republican member of Congress from New England in the House. We got Susan Collins in the Senate. They've redistricted up there, made it just difficult for Republicans to win any seat. And so we did that in some more red states, and I think that's going to help us. But what that means is there are a smaller number of, you know, the target races in the more 50-50 type districts. So it's a relatively small number, but we got to win those. We got to win a bunch of those if we're going to maintain the majority. Which again, I think we can.
1: The other thing that goes through the Democratic Party is the anti-Semitism, anti-Israel, and anti-Semitism. Abdul El-Sayed leads the charge on that in terms of candidates. I think Hassan Piker is the best at it, for all the wrong reasons. But remember when he said this, cut 10.
7: I want to abolish ICE. Who's going to deport the criminal aliens from the country?
8: Well, you and I both know that we've, long before we ever had ICE, we had INS. We were able to enforce our immigration policies without shooting people in the face and the back of the head. We have ICE now, and we have far, far more undocumented people. So ICE is clearly not working. It's just shooting, like, American citizens in the face and the back of the head. So
7: well,
8: if you're
7: illegals
8: okay with
7: are
8: that,
7: shooting people in the face, too.
1: I mean, do you want to take that on?
6: Well, he said ICE is failing. No, what failed us was the Biden administration when they just let in 10 million people. Think about what they systematically did. We're going to let in 10 million illegal migrants enter the country. They let that happen. And then all over the country, the left creates these sanctuary jurisdictions, which makes it difficult to apprehend those illegal migrants that the Biden administration let in when those illegal migrants commit another crime. And then finally they said, oh, no, by the way, we're not going to fund ICE. We're not going to pay the guys who go out and actually get these individuals who commit another crime, who enter the country illegally. That's the systematic plan they had, and he's trying to blame it on ICE. For goodness sake, that's the dumbest thing I've ever heard. This was done by the Biden administration. And thank goodness President Trump was elected to secure the border, which we have done. Frankly, that happened in the first few months. I still remember when President Trump gave his joint address to Congress last year, not this year's Great State of the Union address, but the address he gave last year. He'd been in office a few months, and he said, you know what? He said, people said you need new legislation to secure the border. Turns out all you needed was a new president, and that was true. So, yeah, the idea that he's blaming it on that El-Sayed is blaming it on ICE is just ridiculous.
1: And then, of course, his anti-Semitism ran clear when he made the comments again that synagogue attacked. And so, basically, yeah. What do you want? Because Israel's attacking and committing genocide in Gaza. Listen to this apology, cut 9.
5: I got a really important question about that at the Jewish caucus, and my comments might have been misconstrued to be justifying something I did not intend to justify, right? To anybody who feels like my comments might have been hurtful, I'm really sorry. That was not my intention. We condemned that terrorist attack. We condemned it outright. What I was trying to do is offer context for why it happened, but it wasn't the time for context, and you don't ever want to trample somebody's pain.
1: Wasn't the time for context? In other words, I meant everything I said. You just didn't want to hear it.
6: Yeah, and context was you're making excuses for terrorists? Give me a break. Like, this, I mean, I happened to be at the Republican-Jewish coalition and spoke there last evening as well. And one of the things I said to the group was, you know, you think about it, Brian, there are 190-some countries in the world. But the radical left, the hard left, they always focus on attacking two countries, the United States and Israel.
1: It's crazy.
6: And why is that? And I said to the audience, in my judgment, it's because each of those countries, the United States, greatest country ever, and Israel, each of those countries started with a purpose. 250 years ago, a group of individuals said, we're going to declare to the world why it is appropriate, why it is justified to start America, where freedom really meant something, where liberty really meant something. And we have this amazing place called America where you can chase down your goals and dreams and you can make good things happen. And then 172 years after that, 1948, in Tel Aviv, a group of individuals said, we're going to declare to the world why it is justified and appropriate to have a Jewish state in the land of Israel in the aftermath of World War II. And it was created with a purpose to let Jewish people all over the world come home to the land that Abraham had been promised by God. So and it's no accident that the left always goes after those two countries. And this idea that El Said is trying to justify and talk about context is just baloney. That is just so ridiculous. And I think, again, the American people are going to see through that and hope that Mike Rogers is going to be the next senator from the state of Michigan.
1: Yeah, we'll see. I think that you're 100% right that also I heard there was a tribute to Lindsey Graham, too. A moving time. So I want to ask you about Senator Husted. You know, he was appointed to that position when J.D. Vance became vice president, and he's for data centers. And now data centers has only got 30% approval rating, and they seem to be the third rail for both parties. Where do you stand?
6: Well, I think the first thing, three things we need to do. One, codify President Trump's executive order, make that a law which says, look, if a data center comes into some community, it can't in any way drive up the cost of electricity or water rates or the water issue with local residents. I think that's number one. Number two, local communities should decide this. They should decide when, where, how, if these things even happen at all. That's how it works. You got to have the local community deciding how this is going to go. And then if you follow those two things, and then you also say, but in the end, we still want to make sure we beat China. So let's make sure residents aren't harmed. Let's make sure local residents get to decide where they go. And then let's make sure we continue to beat China in this AI race so that you know, you don't want the communist Chinese winning this important technological battle.
1: Is your belief that they're working the internet to make sure that to foment some of this unrest and distrust?
6: Yeah, it's great. You know, look, it's no surprise that the communist Chinese are doing that. I think we all understand that, but that still doesn't, you know, that still doesn't mean that concerns aren't real for local communities. And I side with local communities. It should be a local. You don't want Congress saying where these things should go. You want local communities having the full say in how they happen. You want Congress to say wherever they go. But I mean, think about this. We're talking about the largest, wealthiest companies in human history who are putting these in. They should be able to guarantee nobody's water rates are going to go up. Nobody's electric bill is going to go up. I mean, that is, I think, just kind of good common sense that the president's putting in an executive order. I think we should make that law.
1: Kimberly Strassel of the Wall Street Journal had a great point and understood everything you said. You got to be responsible, get the community involved. But to build it is also brings in a lot of positives. Cut 54.
9: Yeah. But they're also not talking about the jobs they create, both downstream in terms of the supplies that go into the building of these, the actual construction of them themselves, the skilled jobs to actually run them when they come on, and also the enormous tax revenue that they are generating in places where they are located. If you look at Loudoun County, by some estimates, data centers take up about 3% of the land and provide about 40% of the local revenue. Taxes would be about $5,800 more a person without these data centers. So this is something they need to do a better job of explaining to the public, as do politicians.
1: So the benefits are great, but are you guys, I see the governor of Texas, we'll put it on hold. I see everybody just run, well, Democrats and Republicans, Tom Tiffany going after a Democrat on data centers. Is everyone just going to not touch it this cycle, even though obviously we need them?
6: I think Kim is exactly right. And if there's a way to say, okay, local communities, you get to decide where they go. And when they come in, you also get to decide what benefit's going to accrue to your community. Are you going to say, you know what, we want you lowering our property taxes? That would be great. Everyone's fed up with how property taxes have been increasing. So you could apply the savings to property tax. You could say to these people, you know what? We think we need a new recreation center and a swimming pool for the kids in our community. Maybe that's something you want to do. I mean, I leave that up to local communities, but Kim Strassel is exactly right. Communities get to decide where they go, if they come in at all, how it happens, when it happens, all that stuff. They get to decide that. That's local, not federal. That's how we want it. And they should say, you know what? We want some benefit here. And frankly, the best benefit, I think, for a lot of property owners would be my property taxes go down.
1: So I want to talk about the Canadian deal that's not happening so far. Would you like to see something done before September 8th when all the reciprocal tariffs kick in on the Canadian side?
6: Well, again, we all know President Trump's focus and goal here is to increase manufacturing, to benefit the United States. I think everyone agrees with that goal. Sometimes, you know, you use tariffs and you get these complicated situations. So, yeah, we'd like for this stuff to get ironed out as quickly as possible. I think the president would do the same thing. But we understand the objective. You know, I'm in Ohio right next door. We have huge manufacturing in Ohio. Lots of goods move back and forth. So we'd like to get this figured out. It's good for the auto industry. We got a little company headquartered right in the 4th District of Ohio, Honda of America. And they're getting, there's parts moving to Canada and to Mexico and all over the place. So we understand that, but we also understand the president's objective, which is making sure manufacturing continues to be strong and grow here in the United States. So let's hope it gets ironed out as quickly as possible.
1: Do you think that Canada's playing politics with us since they understand that Ohio, Michigan, and Maine are tough seats for Republicans to hold, or certainly a battle, and they want to make it seem like those costs are, any increased costs are Trump's fault?
6: You know, I don't know. They may well be. I don't know. I hope not. What I hope is that everyone's operating in good faith, because they also, you know, Ontario is big manufacturing there too. We're all kinds of suppliers and parts makers and everything else for manufacturing in Michigan and Ohio, as you say. So goods are moving back and forth. So they need, it's in their best interest to operate in good faith and work this out. Let's hope that happens.
1: A lot going on, a lot of moving parts, and I'll tell you, this is going to come down to the wire. Congressman Jim Jordan, thanks so much.
6: You bet, Brian.
1: I should say chairman. Thank you. Back in a moment.
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26: Prayer is big for you, and you're going to need it, because what you're seeing is the DSA is the motivating force in the Democratic Party right now. The traditional Democrats are on defense against the DSA. And part of the problem is the star of the DSA is the mayor of New York City, who has shown in the last month he can't even figure out how to competently raise taxes. When a Democrat can't figure out, and especially a Democratic socialist, can't figure out how to competently raise taxes, he has to continue to come out with his new apartment tax that he's putting on. The people in New York, he can't even roll it out. They're now on their second phase of that.
1: And he's not lying. That was Governor Christie on ABC this week without George Stephanopoulos. And you're talking about a guy that said, we're going to tax you more if you have a second residence here worth more than $5 million. He sends out 17,000 letters saying you're getting a tax more. And some of the apartments he goes to aren't even worth $1 million, and they're their primary residence. And if you don't prove that it's your primary residence, you're going to get taxed. Do you believe that? Yes, believe it. 17,000 plus. Then they said, we made a mistake. It's 10,300. Still, people are saying, are you crazy? It's my primary residence, and it's not $5 million. So they're not suing to stop the tax. They're suing because you can't tax people until further notice, until they prove they're not worthy of being taxed. It's like taking someone making $45,000 and say, we're gonna tax you as if you make $5 million unless you can prove otherwise. So now I got to go run down to the local IRS office and prove it? I'm pretty sure America doesn't work that way, unless you were the socialist mayor in New York City.

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1: I'm Melissa Dale. A 17-year-old North Carolina girl who recorded a live stream of a deadly May San Diego mosque shooting has been charged with murder by aiding and abetting. Forsyth County District Attorney Jim O'Neill said at a news conference that the girl was arrested last week. With the second week of the school year underway, parents and students are still adjusting to new schedules in classrooms. Doctors say another important back-to-school priority is making sure children are up to date on their vaccinations. Dr. Michelle Fiscus, a pediatrician, tells WBAY in Wilmington.
2: There is no problem with giving multiple vaccines in one visit to your child. And really, we prefer that. It's easier on your child. It's easier for you. You don't have to come back and forth to the doctor so many times.
1: The Veolia Pickleball National Championships are underway at Cary Tennis Park, bringing top-ranked professional players and thousands of expected spectators to the town for the first of four major tournaments. Alyssa Vail, WPTF News.
3: With SRN News, I'm Keith Peters in Washington. The Supreme Court is allowing the White House to continue construction on President Trump's $400 million White House ballroom project, while his administration appeals a judge's order halting the work. The justices intervened Monday after lower courts found work must stop because the project doesn't have congressional approval. The National Hurricane Center has posted a tropical storm warning for the Gulf Coast near the Texas-Louisiana state line. The storm was upgraded Monday night from a tropical depression and early stage of a tropical cyclone to Tropical Storm Edward. Forecasters expect it will make landfall in Texas on Tuesday. On Wall Street, the Dow down by 374 points. The Nasdaq dropped 31. The S&P lower by 25. More details at SRNNews.com.
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13: Clear skies tonight with a low of 74. Sunny and hot on Tuesday with a high of 97. Clear on Tuesday night with a low of 76. Sunny and hot Wednesday with a high of 98. It will be clear on Wednesday night and a low of 77.
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1: Hey, we're back. Waiting for Sean Alexander. We assume he's going to join us for 2005 NFL MVP, former Seattle Seahawk, of course, but star at University of Michigan. So we got to. I definitely want to talk to him about what's going on in college sports, and I don't think there's anything more interesting. When business becomes sports and politics, it's very rare when all three welcome each other. I think all three welcome it. I think on some level, college sports needs some help from

0: You are done. I mean, literally suspended. Johnny Manziel was signing autographs in the summer, and he knew it was a violation, but he did it anyway. He signed footballs, and he got suspended for, I think, a couple of games, and everyone thought it should be worse. And then Reggie Bush had his Heisman taken away for a while because he signed a marketing deal with somebody, and while he was still an amateur football player. Those days are done. Now, I think on average, someone making $1, $2, $3, $4, $5 million has no salary cap. There's teams right now in football with $50 million or $70 million to fund their whole team, let alone the basketball team, which is 10 players. But they're all being bid against, not because of the quality of the campus, their education, the reputation. You're getting it because they offered me more money and the coach promised me playtime. So everything's rapidly changing. Maybe you're still watching. And I think a lot of it is a lot of more interest in sports. A lot of it has to do with gambling. I like to think that people remember the tradition of Notre Dame and Michigan and all these teams. But I think a lot of people are watching sports, involved in sports, watching to the end, watching Red Zone, especially because they got money in the game. Especially people who used to play or want to compete, have that sense of, I want to be in the game, but I'm not. So how do you get in the game? You put money in the game. Maybe money you can't even lose. So that's what I think and I don't think you're ever going to get that out of the game now because you let it out. And now there's gambling everywhere. It's advertisers. They're intermingled in all the sports shows on down. So while we wait, I had a chance to talk to Drew Rosenhaus. Why is that important? He represents the biggest names in the NFL and has been for at least 30 years. So why is that important? Because he's now representing college players. And I asked him, what about high school? He goes, oh, yeah, I'm representing high school players. Makes sense. Because they're offering high school players million-dollar deals to pick a college. And don't you want somebody that knows what it takes to get into the NFL, knows what passing camp to go to, knows how to train, knows where to go, knows where you should make yourself susceptible to injury in order to get yourselves exposed to a would-be university? Here's Drew Rosenhaus on why athletes are choosing to stay in college. Now, we had this one player on Friday, and it's going to be officially today, and more players will join, who are going to leave training camp because they're not going to make an NFL team or be on the practice squad and going to go back to college. The conferences, a few conferences, wanted to prevent that from happening. They got overruled. Here's Drew Rosenhaus with me Sunday night at 10 o'clock, cut 35. Excuse me, 55.
1: I'd say this NIL has changed the draft forever. Because there's no question, after the third round of the NFL draft, you're going to make more money by going back to college and doing an NIL deal. So if we have a client who has another year of eligibility and he's not convinced that he's going in the first three rounds, the first 2 days of the draft, more than likely he's going to go back and make more money and stay in college and then do the draft.
0: Wow. I mean, think about that. So you're sitting there, first 2 days, you don't get picked. You could be in the third round. You could be a starting quarterback. I mean, you know how sixth round for Drew Brady. Of course, you want to see what you can go make a roster. We're saying, why risk it? Go back. So you're guaranteed money. But the other thing is, if you're thinking as a player, I'm NFL caliber, and worst comes to worst, I'll be in the practice squad, make $550,000. At least I'll have limited a chance for an injury and have a chance to grow in a professional organization rather than go back and possibly get hurt, you know, play in East Stroudsburg State somewhere. So I asked him, do you want to see rules? Do you want to see more parameters? Because right now there is no salary cap. There's a selection of different products you can use, but pretty much it's wide open. So here's what Drew Rosenhaus told me that, cut 56.
2: Would you like to see more rules and reform?
1: No. As an NFL agent, I kind of like it the way it is. You know, it is the wild, wild west. There's a lot of money being thrown around for these young men. Look, I'm an American. I believe in free enterprise. I like it wide open. I think players should be able to get their value. I like the system as it is. I don't want any restraints or any more rules. We've got enough of those in the NFL and in college. This is pretty neat the way that it is, and I'd like to keep it this way.
0: Right. That is a little self-serving, but that's the way he wants to do it. If the rules are, there are no rules, basically no rules at all. And what happens is, they're trying to put in an age limit. They're trying to put in you can only transfer one time without losing a year of eligibility or sit out a year. But then again, there's an age limit there. So if you sit out a year, more than a year, you're

0: you're bumping against the age limit. Also, they want to have a list of NAL teams that could go through a clearinghouse, NAL products, I should say, and companies, go through a clearinghouse and then see who wants to be a part of what player and what organization. So that would be the NCAA getting involved again. But every time they get involved, they've been overruled by the courts. Here's more from Drew Rosenhaus on what's happening today, and that is Daquan Mitchell. He is his tight end that did not make the Eagles roster after not getting drafted, went to the Browns roster, and they said, you're lucky if you get in the practice squad. So he said, I'd like to rejoin my college coach, Lane Kiffin, at LSU, who used to be at Ole Miss. And they want him, and they're going to pay him. They didn't tell me details, but a lot of money. Cut 57.
1: My sense is that the courts have already ruled that the NCAA cannot prohibit Daquan and his class of players who were granted a fifth year of eligibility, who didn't know they had this fifth year of eligibility when they declared for the NFL. And I expect him to be able to play at LSU this year. Now, Daquan was recruited by many schools. LSU was just one of them. In fact, we had other schools offer more money than LSU, but Daquan took less because he wanted to play for Lane Kiffin, who was his coach last year at Ole Miss. Why is he doing this? It's a very simple answer. He is not going to make an NFL team this year. At best, he would be on a practice squad. He feels playing another year in college would be great for his development, and it will allow him to get bigger, stronger, more experienced, and take another shot at the NFL. Oh, and by the way, he would make more money in college than he would in the NFL practice squads, about twice as much.
0: So this is amazing. So Drew Rosenhaus went to the University of Miami when Miami was a bunch of all-star college players and almost all seemed to go and star in the NFL. You know, Michael Irvin and Warren Sapp, Reggie Lewis. I mean, so many great players. Bernie Kosar. I think he represented like almost all of them. Vinny Testaverde. So if he was caught on campus early, if he was, and a lot of them were his age when he was coming out, he had no reputation, just a lot of brashness and confidence. And he would get in a lot of trouble. And they put him on the cover of Sports Illustrated, and they talked about the most dangerous man in football. And now he's sitting there saying, yeah, of course, every college player needs a representative. It's going to be me. Who knows more about the NFL than me? So I'll go to college, and I'll say, look, I'm not sure you have the ability to play in the next level, so you got to maximize what you can do here. And you'll go up to a high school kid and say, look, LSU is interested in you. So that means you're looking at least $2 million. I'd like to represent you. I know you have your prom coming up in a couple of weeks, but after your prom and you return your tux, please give me a call. So that's how things have changed. And you don't blame the agents at all. Of course they don't want to change things. But if I tell you these rules and I'm telling you this right now, you got to change things. Sooner or later, there's going to be $50 million. I think right now there's $50 million in these big-time programs. I'm not sure if they're going to make it back or not. But if you're going to put $50 million into football, how much money you put into field hockey, women's lacrosse, soccer, men and women? How much time are you going to be putting into gymnastics or wrestling? Probably not much, unless you're Iowa, Penn State, who also gets huge revenue off those sports. When I talk about wrestling, Ohio State. So it's changing. I know things had to change, and you do have to find a way to represent players and help players get remuneration, because only 1% make it in the NFL, and I think the average NFL career is about 1.5 years or 2.5 years tops. So you only think about the stars, you think about Joe Montana, but there's so many other people who come and go, you don't even know their names, and they were outstanding at every level of play. So they do have to have that moment, but is there a way to do it and not kill all college sports? And also the illusion of a student athlete. You got to get these guys and these women coming out of school with a degree and a sense of what they can do in their life. Because if they're not going to make $1 million, it's great to make $1 million. Wow. Can't believe I'm 19 years old. I made $1 million. It's great. And then when the next year comes and the NFL doesn't draft you and the UFL doesn't put you on a team or you don't go there, nobody else is paying you $1 million getting out of school. They're paying you $50,000 or $60,000. And then why would they pay you? You didn't go to school. You didn't get a degree. So you got to go back. So at least make out a deal where you're going to get your degree. So let's say you're coming from a Division II program and they can pay your full tuition and they can give you money on the side. You got to go to school. If you don't go to school, you're going to end up, you know, you'll make your $200,000 at Salisbury State or whatever Division II schools out there, or North Dakota State, which now moved up. And then all of a sudden, you're going to be flat on your face and say, what do I do next? Unless you want to go into coaching, which is fine. But usually people are done with the sport when they're done with the sport as an athlete. So we'll see if that's the avenue you want to go. Hopefully people understand. I just don't want to see athletes left in the dust like boxers have been left in the dust before when they don't have proper representation and they're counting on managers to look out for their best interests. And they never did, ever. All right, when we come back, I want to talk about this Canadian trade deal and why I think it's got to be rectified. And we'll also take your calls, 1-866-408-7669. Also, you can write me, BrianKilmeade.com. Just click on comments. I got a lot of comments coming from last night and this morning, so I'll get to some of them, too, when we come back. Don't move.
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1: It was like something out of Saturday Night Live when he signed a document saying change to Lake America. No one's going to call it Lake of America. It's been Lake Ontario for hundreds of years. It's going to continue being Lake Ontario. And it's just so disappointing because I love the U.S. I love the American people. Canadians love the American people. We differentiate between the great American people and the president.
2: And he and Ford, that's Dan Ford, and he went off on the president of the United States. I know he doesn't have any logic. I have more logic in my big toe than anybody else, and we're going to deny electricity to Maine. He was a little bit calmer this weekend, but there's a fracture there when it comes to trade relations with Canada. I don't think it works to anyone's advantage when the president was doing 51st state. It was a shot at Justin Trudeau, but the whole country took it personal. And then the current prime minister made his name off being tough on Trump, and then made a speech in Davos where he talked about the time for middle economic countries to come together because the age of America is over. And everyone loved it, especially China. But nothing's happened since, and they realize they need us. They asked for a trade deal to get reignited, and they did. They reengaged. They got close to being done to the point where last Friday, two Fridays ago, the president said, it looks like we're going to get a deal done. By Friday night, it blew up. And as some Howard Lutnick talked to the prime minister, or prime minister talked to Howard, I'm not sure. But in the end, they blew up the trade deal, so it's not existing anymore. And I hope both sides seem far apart. So the president of the United States called up Google Maps and Apple and said, please change the maps. No longer Lake Ontario. Let's, instead of making it Lake Ontario, make it Lake of America. We have Gulf of America. He says soon we're going to have Ocean of America. I doubt it. So he says that nobody is buying that. They caught by surprise by that. They are not changing it in the north, but they did change it on the maps here. Here's more from Doug Ford about what he plans on doing. Cut 43.
1: Well, it'd be devastating on both countries, but it'd be definitely devastating on the U.S. We're the largest purchaser of vehicles in the entire world off the U.S., over 400% more than anyone else. And they're already seeing the effect. Over $7 billion we've stopped purchasing an X amount of vehicles. $7 billion is like shutting down a couple auto plants. So I always say, Martha, a tariff on Canada is nothing more than a tax on the American people. And it's probably the worst move you could ever do.
2: So the deal was just about done. And just when you think, I'm thinking to myself, okay, on our side, we tried to make it tougher and it blew up. Then I hear Doug Ford say this. You know, we're trying to bring iron back. We're trying to bring back the dairy farmers and try to balance out trade on that note. When it comes to oil and gas, I think it's an equal exchange. When it comes to trucks, the manufacturing left during NAFTA. And the president's making no bones about it. He wants to pull it back here, not just with Mexico, but with Canada. And they didn't want to lose the 4x4s, and they didn't want to lose the SUVs. So just when I thought maybe we blew it up, then Doug Ford said this, cut 42.
1: Well, I can't speak for the prime minister, but he stopped the negotiations. It was a terrible deal for Canada. I told him it was a terrible deal. We're the engine of Canada, Ontario is, and it would have hurt our steel industry. And I find it ironic because we're the number one purchaser of steel in the world off the U.S. So that's going to hurt the steel mills right across the country.
2: Well, I mean, both of us are going to try to find other customers. They have almost no trade with India. That'll start. They actually want to increase their trade with somebody that's been taking their businessmen hostage, and that's China. You want to go into bed with China, good luck. It's also, they're going to start having those Chinese cars, which will destroy their industry because they make them with government subsidy funds under market value, way under market value. They're electric. I'm not saying they're getting bad cars, but they're produced in a way in which nobody else can compete, which is why you're in the World Trade Organization. There's supposed to be certain fundamentals. If you want to be a part of it, China doesn't pay any attention to it. So here's what the president put on Truth Social. For many years, the USA has been losing more than $60 billion a year with Canada. Why? Our long ago stolen businesses are now coming back to America in order to avoid paying tariffs. They are lining up just like the rest of the world. That's President DJT. Where he came back on Sunday and said, let all Canadian companies that are doing business with America move to the United States immediately. Many of them are companies that moved out years ago to do stupid U.S. due to stupid U.S. policy and leadership. When you move back, there are no tariffs. So move back. He took on Doug Ford, too. When I announced that I was running in the 2024 presidential election right at the beginning, Doug Ford was ready. No, Ford Motors was ready to close their big factory in Detroit. Then, because I was heading to the poll, leading the polls, they figured they could leave it open a little longer to see what happened. Now it's running 24/7. It's one of the most profitable car plants in the world. There are many other examples for both Ford, GM, and others. I've revived and indeed saved the automobile business in America. That's because of what I've done with tariffs. Tariffs do help in some things. They don't help in other things. I think it could be a little bit more targeted. Well, we'll have to see. 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
13: Washington. House lawmakers are talking about keeping the government running while casting an eye toward the midterm elections.
14: Lawmakers are back in Washington, and House Speaker Mike Johnson says the first item on the to-do list is to vote on a stopgap funding bill.
15: We've got to make sure the government is funded and we don't have another Democrat shut down.
14: Meanwhile, Hakeem Jeffries says Democrats need to talk about the Russia sanctions bill that passed in the Senate.
16: Because it risks providing tariff and sanctions authority to Donald Trump and his administration that we believe they will abuse. And so I have serious concerns with the legislation.
14: Votes are expected on measures designed to amplify the GOP's messaging, like a resolution condemning socialism. There are concerns lawmakers won't get much accomplished before they break for the November elections. Jennifer King, Washington.
13: Google and Apple have decided what they're calling one of the Great Lakes.
17: President Trump has asked Apple to change the name of Lake Ontario to Lake America on its Maps app. Interior Secretary Doug Burgum told Fox News about the request. Google has already changed the name to Lake America. The U.S. and Canada are in a trade war.
18: The Canadian officials have treated us very badly. They're nasty people.
17: Only the Lake Ontario name appears on Apple's platform, but the label notably hovers over the Canadian side of the lake. Google cited the recent order by President Trump in making the change, but also said in Canada it still says Lake Ontario. I'm Ed Donahue.
13: The National Hurricane Center issued a tropical storm warning on Monday for the Gulf Coast from Galveston and Houston, Texas areas to the western parishes of Louisiana. storm was upgraded Monday night to Tropical Storm Edward. On Wall Street, the Dow down by 374 points, the NASDAQ dropped 31, the S&P lower by 25. More at townhall.com.
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22: I'm Gail Hurd. The heat is back on. Dangerous heat returns this week as temperatures reach near triple digits. A strong ridge of high pressure will bring rapidly rising temperatures across the southeast this week. Highs could reach near 100 degrees Wednesday and Thursday with dangerously high heat indexes. Several daily temperature records may also be challenged. And a 17-year-old Winston-Salem girl who recorded a live stream of a shooting that killed three people at a San Diego mosque and disseminated the attacker's white supremacist writings has been charged with murder by aiding and abetting. At a press conference, Forsyth County District Attorney Jim O'Neill said the suspect did not have to be at the scene of the crime.
23: She's in our jurisdiction, and today a grand jury indicted her and held her responsible for her actions leading up to that disastrous day in May for the people in California.
22: She was indicted on three counts of murder and one count of conspiracy. Two men killed three other men before taking their own lives at the San Diego Mosque in May. Look for an overnight low of 73 with mostly clear skies. Gail Hurd, WPTF News.
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0: 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I've been surfing here since I was a kid. 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
13: Some funky bass in that one. Guys, Paul Morrow, Fox Across America, filling in with the great Jimmy Failer, who was out there someplace across the USA, stomping terror and making America laugh, sometimes intentionally. Now, I got to talk about a couple of things. First of all, I got a 9/11 special coming up on Fox Nation, Fox's streaming. If you don't have Fox Nation, it's worth getting, guys. I mean, really, they got a lot of good stuff on there, and I found myself falling into it. They got all this kind of historical stuff, crime stuff, spy stuff, I don't know, my kind of stuff that I like. They also got some good politics stuff. And this Friday, 9/4, week before 9/11, we got a special dropping about my experiences. I wrote this thing 25 years ago. You know, I was at Ground Zero that day for a lot of the day. I am one of the lucky ones, as I said up top. I mean, you can hear I'm a little sheepish about the whole thing because, you know, I was there. Okay, so what? Doesn't make me, you know, a hero or anything, but, you know, I did what they told me. I stood on a checkpoint. I dug on in the pile. I really wrote this stuff because I figured for my, at the time, I thought like maybe my kids someday or you know, my nieces and nephews. Anyway, my wife gave it to somebody who was in the journalism industry. It came out, it went everywhere. And it's the basis for this special, and I'm really proud of it. It's gone really, it went really well. So that's going to premiere this Friday, so try to check it out. Now, after the top of the hour, I just want to mention this. The governors are our last line of defense against these DSA commie kooks. And we have one of the main stalwarts coming up. There's Blakeman. There's the guys running against Shapiro and Andy Beshear in Kentucky. Bruce Blakeman in New York is leading the charge. We got him coming up next day with us.

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1: I'm Gail Hurd. Two separate shootings in the Triangle early Sunday left three people injured.
2: In downtown Durham, a man and woman were shot shortly after 2 a.m. after a fight in a Hunt Street parking lot. In Raleigh, a man was shot around 4:30 a.m. inside a Silver Leaf Place home. Police say none of the victims suffered life-threatening injuries. Both shootings are under investigation as officers search for suspects. I'm Shaddai Target Hill.
1: A convicted murderer at Harnett Correctional Institution was in court Monday, accused of killing a fellow inmate. 29-year-old Christian Khalil Bridges was assaulted by inmates Friday night and died en route to the hospital. 24-year-old Isaiah Avanti McCoy is charged with first-degree murder. The owner of a downtown Raleigh nightclub has surrendered its alcohol permits following a shooting that injured four people. Wake County ABC law enforcement says the permits for a live nightclub on Fayetteville Street were surrendered Saturday after what officials called an escalation of violence and a public safety hazard early last Sunday, and all are expected to recover. Gail Hurd, WPTF News.
3: With SRN News, I'm Jason Walker. Absolute fear and chaos in the Grand Canyon. Flash flooding killing at least two people, and the search for other victims continues. In the meantime, rescue teams racing to free hundreds of workers trapped in tunnels at hydropower sites buried in mud by the flooding in the Nepal-China border. Combined death total there now 950. More than 4,500 people are missing. President Trump promises his oil deal with Venezuela will substantially lower gas prices for all Americans, but the liberal media says it will take years and huge investments to boost the nation's output there. However, experts in the oil industry say Trump is absolutely correct. Army Secretary Dan Driscoll stepping down after 18 months. Tension between him and Defense Secretary Pete Hegseth have been widely reported. SRN News.
4: Clear skies tonight with a low of 74. Sunny and hot on Tuesday with a high of 97. Clear on Tuesday night with a low of 76. Sunny and hot Wednesday with a high of 98. It will be clear on Wednesday night and a low of 77.
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5: 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Tired of congestion? Not that kind of congestion. We're talking about this kind. Avoid the congestion and stay informed with traffic on the 8s to keep you moving, whether you're driving to the office.
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12: Folks, all I can say is if Jimmy Failla is your life coach, you know, there's problems, all right? I mean, you're in really, really deep. And I love Jimmy. Don't get me wrong. But as a life coach, don't look to cab drivers, all right? Because very clearly something went awry there. All right. All seriousness now, I want to talk about our next guest upcoming. Folks, you know it. I know it. Right now, we are relitigating the Cold War, and we're doing it on the home front. It's ridiculous. And what's happened, as I started to say before the break, is that the DSA has managed to win some elections here, and the front line against them has devolved to the governors. The governors of the various states have to hold the line, and I'm seeing them weaken. You're seeing Shapiro even move a little left in Pennsylvania. You see Beshear in Kentucky.

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1: Guys, Paul Morrow sitting in for the great Jimmy Failla on Fox Across America. And coming up in the next hour, we have the ladies' hour. We got, let me see what we got here. We got Elizabeth Pipko. We got Lydia Moynihan. We have a special guest that we're going to be bringing in from in studio. And we have Deborah Leah. And we're going to be covering all things political. Because these are our women who keep track of the issues politically that their generation, which is coming and which is voting, they're keeping track of all of this, and they keep us informed and keep me looking smart to the extent that I can. Stay with us for the second hour, the ladies' hour, Fox Across America.
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8: News this hour from Town Hall. I'm Jason Walker. Absolute fear and chaos in the Grand Canyon. Flash floods there killing two people as the search for other victims goes on.
9: Hiker Dan Evans was at Bright Angel Campground in the Grand Canyon Saturday when deadly flash floods from a monsoon hit.
10: And I could see about 5 to 6 inches of water flowing around my tent. The whole campsite just flooded.
9: He and others began the dangerous hike out. Some were able to pack up. Others fled with the clothes on their backs.
10: I'm just keeping my eyes upstream, just praying that a wall of water isn't coming towards us.
9: Evans says as they were crossing a bridge, the Colorado River was raging beneath them. Rangers had to evacuate hikers by helicopter. Rescuers are still searching for several missing hikers while confirming two deaths. I'm Julie Walker.
8: And rescue teams racing to free hundreds of workers trapped in tunnels at hydropower sites buried by mud and the flooding on the Nepal-China border. Combined deaths there surpassing 950. 4,500 people are missing. President Trump says the oil deal with Venezuela is good for both countries.
11: We're taking out millions and millions of barrels of oil, going to Houston, going to Louisiana, going to lots of different places in the United States and all over the world. And we're making a fortune, and they're making a fortune. They're starting to make real money.
8: Russian forces battering Kyiv and nearby cities for a fifth straight day and a night. Strikes hitting warehouse facilities as Ukraine reels from attacks with jet-powered drones. The intensified aerial assaults have disrupted daily life in a number of ways. Air raid alerts and empty supermarket shelves following strikes on distribution hubs. A massive weekend attack killed at least 18 civilians. More on these stories, townhall.com.
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13: I'm Melissa Vale. 17-year-old Winston-Salem girl who recorded a live stream of a shooting that killed three people at a San Diego mosque and disseminated the attacker's white supremacist writings has been charged with murder by aiding and abetting. At a press conference, Forsyth County District Attorney Jim O'Neill said the suspect did not have to be at the scene of the crime.
14: She's in our jurisdiction, and today a grand jury indicted her and held her responsible for her actions leading up to that disastrous day in May for the people in California.
13: A Wake County judge ordered Vasantha Pasanuri to remain in custody without bond after prosecutors detailed severe injuries her two-year-old child suffered before being brought to a hospital unconscious earlier this summer. Pasanuri's husband was arrested in June and charged with five counts, including attempted first-degree murder. Pasanuri had been allowed supervised visits with her child until her arrest. The WPTF forecast, mostly clear tonight, low around 74. Alyssa Vale, WPTF News.
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1: I'm Melissa Dale. A 17-year-old North Carolina girl who recorded a live stream of a deadly May San Diego mosque shooting has been charged with murder by aiding and abetting. Forsyth County District Attorney Jim O'Neill said in a news conference that the girl was arrested last week. With the second week of the school year underway, parents and students are still adjusting to new schedules in classrooms. Doctors say another important back-to-school priority is making sure children are up to date on their vaccinations. Dr. Michelle Fiscus, a pediatrician, tells WWAY in Wilmington.
2: There is no problem with giving multiple vaccines in one visit to your child. And really, we prefer that. It's easier on your child. It's easier for you. You don't have to come back and forth to the doctor so many times.
1: The Veolia Pickleball National Championships are underway at Cary Tennis Park, bringing top-ranked professional players and thousands of expected spectators to the town for the first of four major tournaments. Alyssa Vale, WPTF News.
3: With SRN News, I'm Jason Walker. Army Secretary Dan Driscoll stepping down after 18 months on the job. Tensions between Driscoll and War Secretary Pete Hegseth had been widely reported. Driscoll, an Iraq War veteran and close friend of Vice President J.D. Vance. Russia has battered Kyiv and nearby cities for a fifth straight day. Strikes hitting a warehouse with jet-powered drones. Also, a supply area and a distribution hub for food was hit, meaning a lot of supermarkets in Kyiv are empty. A weekend attack left 18 civilians dead. National Hurricane Center posting a tropical storm warning for the Gulf of Mexico near the Texas-Louisiana state line. That storm upgraded Monday night from a tropical depression to an early-stage tropical cyclone to Tropical Storm Edward. SRN News.
4: Clear skies tonight with a low of 74, sunny and hot on Tuesday with a high of 97, clear on Tuesday night with a low of 76, sunny and hot Wednesday with a high of 98. It will be clear on Wednesday night and a low of 77.
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1: Paul Morrow filling in for the great Jimmy Failla on Fox Across America. And sorry for that hacking cough that I ended the last segment with. You know, when you talk a lot, your throat dries out. And I think I hacked up a lung, but anyway, I'll go on one lung. So, continuing, I promised you this was going to be the ladies' hour, and it is indeed. We have Deborah Leah coming up. Now, that you've seen her on the network, and you know what she is? You hear about this term, but it's an important thing these days. She's an influencer all over social media, and once again, one of the people that we go to get a little bit of a report from the field on what's going on with the younger generation, what they're feeling. Deborah knows New York, but she also knows Israel, and I'm going to ask her about that. So, Deborah, you with us?
2: Yes, I am. Great to be back on with you.
1: Outstanding, outstanding. Great to have you. I'm looking at your social media, and I see that you were just in Jerusalem. Now, I've been there a number of times, and I want to ask you about what, I know you were there for a wedding, you put it up online, but I want to ask you about the atmospherics on the ground, because obviously so much going on in the Middle East these days. What is the feeling on the ground relative to, I want to come to something that's a little bit close to home here. Are they aware of what's going on in New York? Are they aware of Zohra Mamdani? Are they aware of some of the stuff going on in Michigan? And what's their feeling about it?
2: Absolutely. And it's all they talk about, actually. That was jokes that I made even before the election, that I would go to Israel and the drivers there would be like, oh my gosh, Mamdani, you have to be so worried. Are you going to be okay there? I'm like, listen, buddy, you have rockets falling on your head from all directions. Are you going to be

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0: Fox Across America, Paul Morrow here, and we have a special guy. I promised you a special guest here in the ladies' hour, and we have her. One of my favorite people here. She's well known at Fox. What's your name again?
1: Oh, they call me Producer Christine.
0: Oh, sorry. Christine Bragg is here, folks. Noted legal expert, willing to opine on pretty much anything, but certainly things related to crime, law, and, of course, Lindsay Clancy.
1: I mean, Paul, I literally go to bed every night to Dateline.
0: Do you really?
1: Yeah, is that crazy? Psychopathic?
0: Explains a lot, actually.
1: Yeah. Oh, yeah.
0: Your
1: yeah.
0: poor husband. Are you the beneficiary of his life insurance?
1: Sure am.
0: I suspect so. So,
1: but can I tell you what I told him? I want to change my emergency contact to Kevin Reddington.
0: Oh, my God.
1: So, if anything should happen to me, just call Big Red.
0: Reddington is falling apart. He said he's going to punch Brian Yenis. He's yelling now today about Hannity and all that. He said Hannity and his men, which, by the way, I think includes me and Greg Jarrett.
1: Well, no, I don't want to be here then.
0: So, yeah, I got the target on my back from Big Red. So, obviously, you're wrong, but, you know, let's talk to you about it a little bit. What's your take on this case? What should, by the way, online now they're reporting now this could be, looks to be reasonably sourced that multiple female jurors showed up today wearing pink. And if that's the case, not good. Not good. Now, I don't know if that's removable.
1: Couldn't that just be a coincidence, though? Do you really think two jurors would actually do that?
0: Is it two? Is that what it is?
1: Yeah, it's two. Okay. I just started seeing that.
0: I mean, a lot of women wear pink. It could be something. It could be nothing. But seriously, give
1: it your take. I'm just going to say we usually look good in pink, so just putting it out there. Maybe they think they're going to be on camera. I heard that a lot of them are dressed up today.
0: Oh, so to maybe be interviewed afterwards
1: correct.
0: Or whatever? I see.
1: Now, how does that work? Do you volunteer to be interviewed? Like, can you just say, no, I want to go home. I don't want to talk to the press?
0: Of course you can. Yeah, you don't have to be interviewed. Yeah, of course.
1: How do you think I would, what do you think I would do
0: I think you'd be standing there, it would be getting dark. You'd still be standing there. It would be getting light the next morning. You'd still be standing there. By the end of the day, you'd have a show. So, tell me, we're wrong. Tell us where we are getting the whole thing wrong that she should be convicted. You got 1 minute. Go.
1: Okay, of course you're getting it wrong. I think that she should be found not guilty by reason of insanity. I think the medications really messed her up. You can't be on 13, 14, 15 medications in the span of 3 months. And you can't tell me there's no such thing as postpartum psychosis.
0: I would never say that. However, it is unbelievably rare. And by the way, she had stopped almost all the meds and they were out of her system. She was on two on the day of, one of them being a sleeping med, which she might not even have taken yet. And the other one was Valium. So if we're going to use Valium as an excuse to kill people these days, there's gonna be a lot of dead bodies around.
1: All I'm saying, and I've been saying this on the Guy Benson show all last week, you could have two thoughts. You can think that she is not guilty because she was insane, and then you can also think, hey, she belongs somewhere because she did kill three kids.
0: All right, let me just say this very respectfully.
1: Don't do it.
0: Time for you to go.
1: Oh, fine.
0: We'll be right back.
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11: We're from Town Hall. I'm Jason Walker. Russia's drone attacks still blasting Ukraine. Lisa Ann Garcia has the latest.
12: Russian forces have attacked Kyiv and nearby cities for a fifth straight day, hitting warehouse facilities as Ukraine recovers from jet-powered drone attacks. Ukrainian President Volodymyr Zelensky says Russia's tactic is to wear down Ukraine and its people. The intensified aerial assaults have disrupted daily life with air raid alerts and empty supermarket shelves as food distribution hubs were destroyed. Earlier this year, two major attacks killed almost 50 civilians, and a recent strike killed at least 38 people. Ukraine is working to counter the drones, while Russian forces continue targeting Ukraine's power grid. I'm Rika Ann Garcia.
11: Still no verdict in that closely watched trial in Massachusetts.
13: Jurors in the Lindsey Clancy trial have ended a third day of deliberating without a verdict on whether the Massachusetts woman is criminally responsible for killing her three children in 2023. Clancy, a former nurse, does not deny strangling her children, but claims postpartum psychosis led to her actions. Prosecutors argue she knew what she was doing. The jury could find her guilty of murder or manslaughter, or acquit her if they believe psychiatric problems were to blame. Her sentence could range from life in prison to confinement in a mental health facility. I'm Lisa Dwyer.
11: National Hurricane Center posting a tropical storm warning for the Gulf of Mexico coast near the Texas-Louisiana state line. The storm upgraded Monday night from a tropical depression to Tropical Storm Edward. Forecasters expected to make landfall in Texas later Tuesday. In the Pacific, Tropical Storm Lowell likely to rapidly intensify and reach the Hawaiian Islands later this week. More on these stories, townhall.com.
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16: I'm Gail Hurd. The heat is back on. Dangerous heat returns this week as temperatures reach near triple digits. A strong ridge of high pressure will bring rapidly rising temperatures across the southeast this week. Highs could reach near 100 degrees Wednesday and Thursday with dangerously high heat indexes. Several daily temperature records may also be challenged. And a 17-year-old Winston-Salem girl who recorded a live stream of a shooting that killed three people at a San Diego mosque and disseminated the attacker's white supremacist writings has been charged with murder by aiding and abetting. At a press conference, Forsyth County District Attorney Jim O'Neill said the suspect did not have to be at the scene of the crime.
17: She's in our jurisdiction, and today a grand jury indicted her and held her responsible for her actions leading up to that disastrous day in May for the people in California.
16: She was indicted on three counts of murder and one count of conspiracy. Two men killed three other men before taking their own lives at the San Diego Mosque in May. Look for an overnight low of 73 with mostly clear skies. Gail Hurd, WPTF News.
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24: Tired of congestion? Not that kind of congestion. We're talking about this kind. Avoid the congestion and stay informed with traffic on the 8s to keep you moving, whether you're driving to the office.
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1: No, it is not. It is Fox Across America with Paul Morrow. All right, a significant step down, but nonetheless, you got me. Folks, if there are two states that are emblematic of the current schism in the mindset of Americans these days, it's California and Texas. California, the avatar for all things progressive, all things blue. I mean, it's just received wisdom that they're going to go blue. All of those electoral votes, every election going for the Democrat candidate for president. And then Texas, in many ways, the opposite. Now, that said, Texas these days is flirting with putting James Tallarico in as a senator, which I find mind-boggling. But let's hold our fire right now because it hasn't happened yet. We know how these polls are often skewed. But if you look at the difference between the two, one state is losing population and the other is gaining. And it's a direct corollary. That is to say, people are leaving California to go to Texas. And the U-Haul metric alone demonstrates that. As I'm sure you've heard about, you can see all the U-Hauls going in one direction. And examining that kind of stuff can show us what really works and what doesn't. And there's a reason why right now Texas has what they're calling Y'all Street instead of Wall Street, because New York's losing people to Texas as well. So our next guest has written on this recently, and I think it's a really salient point and something that we should look at if we can figure out how to make this nation writ large more prosperous and to grow in the right way. We got Judge Glock, a friend of the program. He's with the Manhattan Institute. We've had him before. Just one of our smart guys that we go to. So, Judge, welcome to Fox Across America.
2: Thank you so much for having me back, Paul.
1: Always a pleasure. You and I talk data centers. We've talked energy stuff. And I actually want to get to data centers again today. But I want to tease out this California versus Texas thing that you put your thumb on, because I really think it's interesting. Why is it that everybody's going to? I know that the short answer is low taxes. But, you know, you tease out the fact that it's more than that. Why are people going to Texas and leaving California?
2: Well, in the interest of full disclosure, I should admit that I at one point left California to go to Texas for probably some of the same reasons that a lot of people did. The taxes certainly matter. The general cost of living certainly mattered. But as I tried to explain in the piece you referenced, the number one issue for me, as it is for hundreds of thousands of people leaving the state of California, is housing prices. If you look at what Americans spend, your typical family, about a third of all their spending goes to housing. No other expenditure category comes even close. So when we're talking about the difference in the cost of living in different places or even from year to year, you have to look first and foremost to housing, and that's where California has really had its biggest problems in terms of keeping costs down and creating more supply. And that's where places like Texas have really shown. They've shown you can create cheap housing, you can create a lot of it, and that can attract a lot of especially middle class and working class people.
1: So one of the things you always hear from Gen Z, let's call them, or whatever's after it, I lose track of these things. Kat Timpf actually makes this point quite eloquently on the Gutfeld show, is that for people of her age and younger, Kat's a young woman, the idea of starting out and knowing that you're just never going to be able to afford a home. Like here in New York, it's received wisdom that you're going to live in an apartment for the rest of your life paying rent. And now that's become something of a virtue. You know, they lean into it. I don't want to own. I don't want to own. Of course you want to own. You just can't. And that's what you're saying. But in Texas, apparently you can. Why? Why is it so? Is it just because Texas has all this land that you can just build out west? What is it?
2: Well, it helps. In the piece, I go a little bit into this. And so Texas has certainly benefited from the fact that it basically had a bunch of scrubby desert-like ranch land that's real easy and flat to build out on. It makes it easy to build single-family homes. It makes it easy to build new towns and subdivisions. All that helps Texas. In California, unfortunately, its biggest cities got a lot of mountains and hills around them. But when I talk to people in California, they say, hey, look, we can't possibly build more housing. Look, we're surrounded by all these hills. And I would often talk to people who would be telling me this in San Francisco, which is a city almost entirely built upon hills.
1: Yeah.
2: So if California really wanted to build, and build outwards and build more single-family homes. They certainly could do it. But as I try to show, the number one barrier to that is California environmentalism, which has basically made it near impossible for cities to grow out, to eat up more hill land and scrubby ranch land and other sorts of land that's not being very well used. And that environmentalism is ironically driving people from a state that declares itself to be very green and that has very low carbon emissions, for those of you out there who care about that sort of thing. So California is really shooting itself in the foot on several levels by this excessive environmentalism, which is preventing more growth in the state and driving up housing prices.
1: Do they not have some cognition of the fact that maybe, okay, if the sprawl, the suburban sprawl, essentially, that is possible in a place like Texas, because you have all that area, like you said, that's just open scrubland going all the way west. Some of those areas, I mean, God, they're like, they just go to the horizon, okay? Do they not have any recognition, I should say, of the fact that, you know, you can build up? They don't have cities. I'm sorry, L.A.'s not a city. I don't know what the hell it is, but it's not a city. San Francisco has a downtown, kind of, sort of. But, like, all my experiences with California, they don't really have cities. They don't have, like, sort of the dense city, European style city that I'm used to, let's say in the East Coast, in New York, Philly, Baltimore, et cetera, Boston. Is there no feeling that maybe we should start to build up in California?
2: There is, and there's an increasing feeling for that, which is very much a good thing. There's what's called a YIMBY movement out there, a Yes in My Backyard movement, that's been trying to force these cities to upzone, allow more apartments and townhomes and other things like that to allow people to live. But, and here's the important qualification I would give, a lot of people have this picture of L.A. and San Francisco, which is this kind of like endless, sprawling, low-density neighborhoods. But if you look outside New York City proper, the two densest cities in America are L.A. and San Francisco. They actually are very dense relative to most of what Americans would be familiar with in Kansas City or in Dallas or in Houston. And if you zoom in even more, you say these cities have been getting denser. So that helps. You need that growing up. But the main difference of California is not that they're not growing up. It's that they refuse to grow out. They refuse to build the sort of single-family homes that most Americans still want, despite the claims of a lot of people, yes, that they want to rent or live in an apartment forever. Americans still mainly want single-family homes, and that's where California is falling short. It's pretty close to Texas in terms of building new apartments. It's not that bad in terms of those numbers. It goes less than half of the annual new single-family homes that Texas builds.
1: Yeah, see, that's very telling right there. Look, people at the end of the day, they want a house. They want a it may sound great when you're 22 to say, I'm going to live in an apartment all my life. I'll pay rent. I won't have the responsibility. Wait till you're 32 and your first kid's on the way and you realize that there's no place to go to play in the backyard or you can't have friends over for a barbecue. There's a reason that all those GIs coming back from World War II and Levittown grew like, it just exploded. Why? Because it was these cookie cutter homes and, you know, people loved to deride it and everybody, everything else, but it was part of the American dream. Home ownership had been beyond the reach of most people until that paradigm developed. And then all of a sudden that became possible. Yes, sure. It was a small backyard, but nonetheless, it was yours and people want that. You know what I think gets a lot of it right is Florida, like so many other things. Miami's dense and it's growing up. But yet you're also seeing new building. And I think that Florida, from what I see, to the extent that I can pay attention to this stuff, seems to be getting it right. Have you had any feelings on Florida relative to all this?
2: Oh, Florida is probably neck and neck with Texas in terms of actually success in new home building. And if you look at them, they're the two states with the fastest growing population in terms of just the raw number of people moving there. More bursts, precisely because they have more of those homes where people can form families in, all of the rest of that. Florida has done yeoman's work and withdrawing a lot of those bad regulatory systems that prevent people from building. Yeah, you go to Miami, it's kind of not a concrete jungle, but it's lots of tall condo buildings in there that people really love living in, but it's also building a lot of those single family homes and growing outwards that is helping families and, again, especially middle income and working class people move into them. A lot of states in America are doing it right. And as I often say to people, for all the problems with American housing, and we got a lot, we're still the tallest pygmy in the world. You look at housing in Britain, you look at housing in Italy and France, and there are a lot of people paying about twice what we do for about half the amount of space. So we do it pretty well in most of America. The problem is some of our biggest states and some of our biggest cities, especially in California, New York, Massachusetts, just aren't growing. And most especially, again, they're not building single-family homes. And that's causing people to flee where they can get a home, and they're getting those in places like Florida and Texas.
1: Elections have consequences, and when you put in these onerous regulations and in some insane environment, everybody wants clean air and water, of course. But, you know, if it's getting to the point where you can't build anything without 5 years of environmental review, you know what? You're not progressing. That's not progressivism. That's regressivism. Let's go to something else that you and I have talked about, because it seems to have, if anything, gotten hotter since you and I last spoke. And it's something I know you're up on, which is the data centers. Now, you and I talked in a notional way about the idea that China was behind a lot of the messaging against data centers, even in areas that are not very populated. And in fact, this canard that they use so much water that we're all going to be, you know, dying of thirst. Meanwhile, now we hear the metric that the average golf course uses more water than it. And I think actually you were the first person who told me that, than the most data centers. New York, since I think we spoke, has put on, through Kathy Hochul, a regressive governor, in my estimation, has put a moratorium on data centers. I think she's going to have to lift that if and when she wins the election. And we'll see if it happens. But what's the current state of the data centers? And are we making progress with getting through to people that we're going to need these things? Otherwise, we are surrendering the future to China.
2: Unfortunately, it looks like right now the politics is moving in the wrong direction. So, yeah, you have who I think correctly described as semi-regressive governors like Hochul in New York banning data centers. But you also have Governor Shapiro in Pennsylvania, who says he's going to pause data centers.
1: Yeah.
2: So he was playing very much as a moderate. You have Governor Abbott in Texas. Texas, of all places,
1: I was shocked
2: loves
1: by
2: building.
1: That. Yeah.
2: Yeah. Doing a pause on data centers until they complete this supposed audit about their costs and the rest of it. You have a lot of other competitors, and you see this in Michigan and Wisconsin and elsewhere, for senators and governors saying we got to stop data centers. This is the wrong direction for what the reasons you pointed out. We have to be concerned about China. And to me, the bigger concern is just these data centers can bring a lot of benefits to these local communities. American communities all across the country are competing for steel factories, for aluminum smelting plants, for new chip factories. All these communities want these things because they bring a lot of jobs, they bring a lot of tax revenue. And yes, maybe they have some downsides like some local pollution, but most of America, people are willing to make that trade-off. Data centers, if anything, they bring more local tax revenue, they have fewer downsides, less things like pollution, and they really don't have much in terms of bad downstream effects. So why are a bunch of places competing desperately to get a new chip mill, a chip factory, or a steel mill, and yet trying to ban these data centers? I just don't understand it.
1: It's almost like it's become trendy. You know, it's like become a new thing to jump on the left. I was very disappointed in Abbott, as you point out, because I think that this idea is just getting subverted by propaganda. And you know what? If you are the governor of a red state and you are gonna say, you know what, I'm throwing it to put them here, you are gonna benefit, because we had earlier in the show Lydia Moynihan, who writes for the New York Post, and she did a piece recently demonstrating that in areas where they put these data centers up, in some cases the teachers are getting $30,000 bonuses. The tax base is getting so supported. Taxes are being cut. Property taxes are being cut. They have money in the municipal till that had not been there. These data centers bring so many benefits. They pay their way. In fact, in many instances, Bruce Blakeman was on earlier with us today, who's obviously running against Hochul, and he was talking about the fact that in some instances, they offer to pay for their own energy. All this, oh, God, they're going to use all the energy. They say not only will we pay for it, we'll create it. And it's just amazing to me, because they're going to buy it, I guess, through the grid and promise to give a lot of it back. There just does not seem to be any narrative that's permeating people's minds relative to this. You know what it is? I think, Judge, they just don't understand what they are. That's my feeling. They just don't understand what these data centers actually are. And it's just become some, you know, it's Bigfoot now. You know, it scares everybody. We're almost out of time. Tell me what you're working on next. What's obsessing Judge Glock? You always got your finger on the big issues going on in the cities. What's next on your radar screen?
2: Well, it's not as much on cities, but I have to, it's a piece I've been working on for City Journal. I'm making the argument that the DOGE civil service cuts worked. Nobody's been telling the story about what DOGE actually did. You can make a bunch of claims about what DOGE promised and didn't deliver, all these trillion savings. But right now, the federal workforce is about 12% smaller than it was when Trump took office. And the government seems to be working pretty okay. And I think I would call a 12% workforce cut with pretty much things operating as before success. But that story hasn't been told, so I hope to get that out before too long.
1: Necessary, I can tell you folks, as somebody who sat in a federal task force, the story I always tell to demonstrate this, big case with Treasury, I get invited down, I go to the Treasury building, which is this beautiful building in downtown D.C. It's the size of a city block. There was nobody in it. This is before COVID, well before COVID. There's nobody in the building. It took me about 20 minutes to find a room where these people were. There is a lot of fluff in our government, and we will run without it. Judge Glock, we're going to look for that piece once it comes out. Let us know. We'll have you back on the program as ever. We appreciate your insights.
2: Thanks so much for having me, Paul.
1: Anytime. Folks, we are Fox Across America. I am Paul Morrow. Quick break. We'll be right back.
0: The show that always comes prepared.
3: 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I got my fried chicken. Miller beer. 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

funky music there. I like that one. Guys, Paul Morrow, Fox Across America, taking us in to the end of the half hour, and then we'll be back with our last half hour with James Comer of the U.S. Congress. We're going to take him deep, especially on the investigations that are going. A lot of big investigations going on. I run out of room with all of them, you know, writing on them on my newsletter, the Ops Desk. You got the Comey thing going on. You got Ilhan Omar. You got stuff now related to the raid on Mar-a-Lago and a whole host of other stuff. I wouldn't be surprised if we see one now relative to some of the stuff coming out about Tish James, the AG of New York State. It's hard to keep up with all of these investigations, but we're going to be talking to him about it. And look, I know I go to this when I host the show, but it is ultimately how you have to frame things. And everything that we've talked about today, with the exception of the Clancy thing, you know, you can frame it around the idea that we really are at an inflection point in American history. We are looking at a battle, essentially, I guess, the second battle of the Cold War. The war that we ostensibly won against global communism, somehow or other, we have to relitigate it on our own shores with our own people, with an uneducated class and a bunch of coastal elite idiots who somehow or other think that this time we're gonna get it right. It never works. And even if it does work, quote unquote, all it's gonna produce is misery and a mass dumbing down. America's past that, and we shouldn't have to go through it again. I'm Paul Morrow. Join us for our last half hour with Congressman James Comer. We'll be right back.

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1: I'm Gail Hurd. Two separate shootings in the Triangle early Sunday left three people injured.
2: In downtown Durham, a man and woman were shot shortly after 2 a.m. after a fight in a Hunt Street parking lot. In Raleigh, a man was shot around 4:30 a.m. inside a Silver Leaf Place home. Police say none of the victims suffered life-threatening injuries. Both shootings are under investigation as officers search for suspects. I'm Shadai Target Hill.
1: A convicted murderer at Harnett Correctional Institution was in court Monday, accused of killing a fellow inmate. 29-year-old Christian Khalil Bridges was assaulted by inmates Friday night and died en route to the hospital. 24-year-old Isaiah Avanti McCoy is charged with first-degree murder. The owner of a downtown Raleigh nightclub has surrendered its alcohol permits following a shooting that injured four people. Wake County ABC law enforcement says the permits for a live nightclub on Fayetteville Street were surrendered Saturday after what officials called an escalation of violence and a public safety hazard early last Sunday, and all are expected to recover. Gail Hurd, WPTF News.
3: With SRN News, I'm Jason Weicker. The bodies of two people have now been pulled from flash flood areas ripped through the Grand Canyon. At the same time, some good news, 80 people have now been rescued from near the scene. And it could be a wild ride in the coming days. First off, National Hurricane Center posting a tropical storm warning for the Gulf of Mexico coast near the Texas-Louisiana state line. That storm upgraded Monday night from a tropical depression to Tropical Storm Edward. It will make landfall in Texas later Tuesday. In the Pacific Ocean, Tropical Storm Lowell expected to rapidly intensify and reach the Hawaiian Islands later in the week. Also in the Pacific, Hurricane Carina is a Category 4, and while it's not threatening land, could send high surf to parts of California. SRN News.
4: Clear skies tonight with a low of 74. Sunny and hot on Tuesday with a high of 97. Clear on Tuesday night with a low of 76. Sunny and hot Wednesday with a high of 98. It will be clear on Wednesday night and a low of 77.
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15: One. He also sits over the House Oversight and Reform Committee. I want to get right to him because we only have limited time and I got so much to ask him. So, Congressman, welcome to the program.
16: Thanks for having me.
15: Anytime. Thank you for being here. Now, I want to ask you about what you're working on relative to investigations these days, because so many investigations seem to be bubbling up out of Congress. You guys are holding congressional hearings that do have subpoena power. I mean, I can barely keep track. What's hot on your agenda right now? Which ones do you think actually have some meat on the bone, and which ones are going to change our lives?
16: I think we have a lot of momentum with the waste, fraud, and abuse in the government welfare programs. And everybody saw what happened in Minnesota and California. Now we're rolling into other states. We've got a great partner in Vice President Vance and his task force on fraud. Mm-hmm. This is a huge problem in America within the federal government. We've seen a ridiculous number of what we call improper payments. That's where the government sends money to people that never should have received money. We know about the government sending PPP checks and things like that, and stimulus checks to dead people.
15: Yeah.
16: But what we've got a real problem on, what we're focused on, is sending checks to fraudsters that are defrauding Medicare and Medicaid. And many of these fraudsters are from other countries. They just have UPS and P.O. boxes that aren't legitimate addresses. And for whatever reason, these states haven't been identifying this fraud and doing anything about it. So that's where our focus is. We've apprehended, we've identified hundreds of fraudsters. Many have been already arrested in Minnesota and other places, and hopefully we'll get a lot more accomplished in the last few months of this Congress.
15: I saw a metric one time, I forget exactly where I saw it, but

0: constitutionally so that it doesn't have to be a sweat equity investigation every time by some poor cop or investigator that somehow or other the computer system? We can't use AI to pick some of this up?
1: We're going to have to use AI. And of course, the Federal Employees Union don't like that because that would theoretically, in their mind, limit the number of federal employees. The bottom line is the federal government has not been doing a good job of identifying the obvious with respect to fraud, much less the complicated. When you see someone with a foreign mailbox address, that should be obvious that this could be fraudulent. But there's no incentive for these federal employees to do anything about it. And until we had Governor Tim Walz in and raked him across the coals, there was no incentive for any governor to identify fraud. But this is a big difference between Republicans and Democrats. And I hope the American people take this into consideration this midterm. The Republicans are the ones that are going after fraud. And anytime we do, the Democrats clutch their pearls and say, oh my goodness, the Republicans are going after, they're trying to cut Medicaid or they're trying to cut Medicare. And that's not true. We're trying to eliminate the fraud so there's more money in the program for the people who deserve to get Medicaid and who are entitled to get Medicare. So the Democrats have proven time and time again this year, they don't care about fraud. They're just waiting for a Republican like me to identify a fraudulent scheme so they can say, oh, that Republican's cruel and he's trying to cut something. That's a difference in the parties right now.
0: Congressman, we're seeing it. You know where you really hit the road, rubber hits the road rather, in this issue is California. They literally just passed a law essentially against Nick Shirley because he was doing God's work relative to this stuff. And I don't actually think that that talking point is getting out there enough because what sane person wants to be ripped off? And I can tell you as a resident of New York City, boy, wait till you guys focus on Brooklyn in this town because I never arrested a perp, and I'm not even kidding. I never arrested a sort of street perp, somebody who maybe was living on the street, homeless shelters and things like that, who didn't have 5 or 6 SNAP benefit cards on them. In New York, they call them EBT, and they're in different...
1: Yeah.
0: And New York doesn't care because it's federal money. It's other people's money.
1: That's the whole point. The states don't care. They turn a blind eye because it's federal money, and they look at it, well, that's not our money. That's coming from Washington, D.C. That's the problem. The governors are a big part of the problem with a lot of these social programs that are federally funded.
0: And they're never going to be able to last as the big swell in the population, the baby boomer population, goes into their retirement years, which has already happened. That's why they talk, right? They're saying Medicaid's not going to last. You're hearing Social Security is going to be bankrupt by 2037. Folks, if you don't salvage this stuff from the fraud, the pot's going to be empty when the legit people get there and say, how about my share? All right, so that's one thing you guys got going on. Boy, Godspeed on that. I actually think it's a gong that the GOP should be banging more because that's inarguable and from where any sane person. What else you got going on in terms of oversight investigations you guys got going on that Americans are going to see and feel in their lives?
1: Well, I'll tell you about an investigation that's still ongoing, but we've already seen, I think, a lot of positive results from the investigation. That's our investigation with Act Blue, the Democrat platform that was just mysteriously raking in all this mysterious anonymous low dollar donations that were amounting to hundreds of millions of dollars election cycle. We felt like that there was a lot of mischief there. We found where they had taken measures to reduce the fraud prevention for their platform. Every other online platform's paying big money to try to prevent fraud, to have all types of software to prevent fraud. Act Blue was doing things to make it easier to commit fraud on their platform. As a result, we've subpoenaed all of their leadership. Once they got the subpoenas, the entire original leadership of Act Blue resigned. They've been pleading the fifth. They haven't been answering any questions. And as a result, their platform's way down in donations at a time when the Democrats, according to every poll, are a lot more motivated than Republicans at a time when you would think they would be raising record low dollar amounts on a platform. It's significantly just mysteriously gone way down in donations. And I think that's because we caught what this platform was doing. We believe a lot of these donations that were

0: non-traceable because they were under $200. We believe these donations were coming from foreign entities, from maybe billionaires. I don't know who. You can use your imagination, that were laundering it on the ActBlue platform because we put the fraud preventions back in place. We're not seeing as much fraud there. And I think that's a big deal that will have a positive impact on the midterm elections, because the it appeared that the platform that the Democrats were using to raise money for their last election cycle was taking money from mysterious entities that nobody could ever trace. And now that that's been eliminated, their donations are way down.
1: I see. Now that's like a really big deal. And I'm surprised Jesse Waters hasn't done this, because Jesse's got his fingers on a lot of this stuff. Jesse talks about the fact that the Dems are broke. I'm going to throw him a text, because this is the kind of thing that but this bears investigation. I'm going to do it on my platform as well. I got a couple of 100,000 social media followers, and we're doing it now. I got to ask you the follow-up question then. Okay, they're all taking the fifth in Congress. We all know what that means. Is any of this going to be referred to DOJ to pull it apart?
0: Yes. And the Department of Justice has a lot of criminal referral, to be honest with you. So they're going to have to pick
1: relative up to this, relative to the ActBlue caper?
0: Not relative to ActBlue. On a lot of other things, from Dr. Fauci to the Biden.
1: Oh, that I know. Yeah, we got a million of those.
0: Now, I think the main thing... The investigation, you know, we're still trying to get testimony, still doing depositions. The main thing on the ActBlue is that ridiculous amount of money that was coming in, that nobody knew where it was coming in from, has been cut off.
1: Right.
0: So that makes this elections a little more fair.
1: So let me put a very fine point on it, because this is, you're making news here, because look, I read everything all day. I spend my whole day, you know, in this new gig of mine. And I hadn't even really heard that much about this. Vaguely I'd heard, but essentially, through investigations of ActBlue, the vaunted small donor tidal wave that we always hear about relative to the funding of the Democratic Party has essentially gone to a trickle, has dwindled to a trickle, simply because of scrutiny on where it was coming from. Am I getting that right?
0: Right. That's right. Just like in California with the hospice providers, when the president cut off funding for hospice in Los Angeles, and remember, the Democrats went crazy. There were 550 people receiving hospice payments from Medicare. When he cut that off, only a couple dozen called the government asking where their money was, because the rest of them took off.
1: Yeah.
0: Because there were so many fraudsters.
1: Amazing.
0: And that's kind of what's happened with ActBlue. Because the leadership has all resigned and are you know, have had to lawyer up and are not answering questions from congressional investigators, then the platform is just mysteriously not raising as much money at a time when, by all accounts, they should be raising more money than they've ever raised.
1: Sure.
0: Because the Democrats are angry. They're motivated. All the polling shows that, even Republican polling. But yet, their donations are way down. It makes you wonder what was going on at ActBlue before the Republican investigations began.
1: That's why I ask about a DOJ referral, because I got to say, if I'm an FBI agent or so, if somebody from Treasury that catches that, that's not very hard. Get the bank records, see how the money came in. You can trace it backwards. Oh, look at this. It comes out of Beijing or it comes out of Shanghai. Yeah. And frankly, I'm just going to say it. I'm going to start to look at the Roy Singham Network, because we all know the kind of stuff, the shenanigans that have been going on there. You and I have talked about him before. I don't understand how it is that there hasn't been a Farah referral for that guy or something like that, in light of the fact that, Hassan Piker, he's an advocate for, I mean, he's essentially, Piker would be a difficult case, he's here. But Singham resides over there, and he's a mouthpiece for the Communist Party. I don't understand, in light of the fact that we know he's conducting a lot of this funding stuff, I don't understand why that referral hasn't been made, and I feel like it's long overdue. We got about a minute and a half. I want to get to what you think is important. You know, we got a good audience. We're in a lot of markets on this show as we're coming into the midterms, and you know, you're seeing the polling. The Republicans are down. I always take it with a grain of salt. We know how these things go. There have been some hopeful signs. What do you see for the midterms? What should we be paying attention to? And what are your expectations?
0: I think whoever wins the midterms will be the party that gets their voters out. if the Republicans turn out and vote, then we'll win, because there are more Republicans than Democrats. There are more people with common sense than people that believe in socialism. And that's why I think the Republicans should prevail in the election if we can get people out to vote. I don't know why it's so hard for some people to go vote, but it's a numbers game. Whoever gets the most votes win. I do believe there are more people that agree with the you know, hardworking America first, blue collar, common sense platform of the Republican Party versus the crazy socialist platform of the Democrat Party. So I think it could go either way. Again, I think it'll be determined in about a dozen House races and about four Senate races, and whichever party gets their voters out will be the one that.
1: I mean, one of the districts that you are talking about is here in New York. Is the Republican ground game just not up to snuff? Do we lose him? All right. Folks, I apologize for that. You know, he's a member of Congress. What am I going to say? Complain? Next thing you know, I'll get droned. Let's see, he's a sharp guy, as you can hear. I love talking to him. So we'll take an early break, and we'll be back for the end of the show. I am Paul Morrow on Fox Across America.
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1: Guys, Paul Morrow, Fox Across America, wrapping up the show. I apologize for the abrupt ending of the last segment. Apparently, there was a power surge where Congressman Comer was, but we always appreciate his insights. We were wrapping it up anyway. I was just going to talk to him about how the Republicans can get the vote out, as he said. Look, it always comes down to that. Everybody always resolves to that. Excuse me. They default to the idea of, yeah, it's going to come down to turnout, but there's a reason for that. It's a cliche because it's true. And the Republican ground game, just, you know, I think it needs a little bit of help, but not great. Republicans are not great at the PR aspect of politics. They're good at the ideas, they understand what works, they know how to safeguard the money, and they're not perfect on all these things, of course. But when it comes to marketing, I feel that they kind of fall short, and that's where I want to wrap up today. In a couple of minutes, I got, look, I'm going to do the recap of the show that we always do. We started with Lydia Moynihan, who talked about the confluence of technology and law and the developments in social media that are going on and data centers and where the economics of social media and tech are going. She is an expert in that stuff, and she speaks for that younger generation that is so much more attuned to that kind of a thing than a character like me is, who still likes to curl up with a book. What can I say? Then we talked to Elizabeth Pipko, who talked about what's going on here in New York and the fact that we really seem to be sliding into a realm that is uncomfortable for a lot of people. And it's not about the Muslim faith. People say, oh, it's Islamophobia. It's not about that. It's the fact that it's coming with the DSA communism. If they didn't have that part, I worked, by the way, when I was doing counterterrorism. My guys were like, a lot of them were Islamic. And they were like my favorite people. I used to go to their houses. They'd come to mine. All right. And why? They weren't work church and home. They were work mosque and home. And these guys were solid guys, mostly men, but not all. I loved them. I still talk to some of them. And I'm an advocate for them. You know what I mean? But that's not what I'm talking about here. They're the closest thing. Those guys were the closest things I'd seen to the old Ellis Islanders in a long time. It's not about that. It's the fact that it comes with the communism in the most salient, examples, as in Mamdani, as in El Sayed in Michigan. I could go on. That's the thing that concerns people. Otherwise, if they were voting Republican, you think anybody would care? Nobody would say a word, and rightly so. Then we talked to Deborah Leo. She gave us a little bit of a take of what's going on the ground in Israel and Iran and why it matters for the Middle Eastern diplomacy that's going on here that's going to impact all of our lives. Judge Glock, again, we went through data centers. We went through housing, the stuff that matters so much to the young generation starting out these days, and how we are getting seduced by a BS narrative from China relative to the data centers that are the future. And then we wrapped with James Comer, because it's all on the line, folks, in the upcoming election. All right, I know people always say, it's the most important election of our lives. If we lose, that is the conservatives, the Republicans lose the House and the Senate, it's going to be 2 years of impeachment proceedings. And a nation may never recover as places like China eat our lunch. I'm going to close with that. The situation's that serious. I am back tomorrow. Please tune in. I'll see you then. Thank you for being here. Paul Morrow, Fox Across America.
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7: News this hour from Town Hall. I'm Jason Walker. The bodies of two people have now been found in that flash flood in the Grand Canyon. But some good news. At the same time, 80 people there have now been rescued. On the other side of the world, rescue teams are racing to free hundreds of workers trapped in tunnels there, buried by mud from the flooding along the Nepal-China border. The death count there, 950. More than 4,000 people are missing. House lawmakers are talking about keeping the government running while casting an eye toward the midterms.
8: Lawmakers are back in Washington, and House Speaker Mike Johnson says the first item on the to-do list is to vote on a stopgap funding bill.
9: We've got to make sure the government is funded and we don't have another Democrat shut down.
8: Meanwhile, Hakeem Jeffries says Democrats need to talk about the Russia sanctions bill that passed in the Senate.
10: Because it risks providing tariff and sanctions authority to Donald Trump and his administration that we believe they will abuse. And so I have serious concerns with the legislation.
8: Votes are expected on measures designed to amplify the GOP's messaging, like a resolution condemning socialism. There are concerns lawmakers won't get much accomplished before they break for the November elections. Jennifer King, Washington.
7: Supreme Court has given President Trump a victory regarding the ballroom at the White House. We have the latest on that story now from correspondent Laura Winters.
11: Construction can continue. The Supreme Court ruling 5-4 that President Trump can finish building the ballroom at the White House, which will seat 1,000 guests. The project will also include a state-of-the-art military-grade underground bunker that will have medical facilities and other high-tech security. The project, funded by President Trump and private donors, will cost an estimated $400 million and is scheduled to open in September of 2028. Laura Winters reporting.
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14: I'm Melissa Vale. 17-year-old Winston-Salem girl who recorded a live stream of a shooting that killed three people at a San Diego mosque and disseminated the attacker's white supremacist writings has been charged with murder by aiding and abetting. At a press conference, Forsyth County District Attorney Jim O'Neill said the suspect did not have to be at the scene of the crime.
15: She's in our jurisdiction, and today a grand jury indicted her and held her responsible for her actions leading up to that disastrous day in May for the people in California.
14: A Wake County judge ordered Vasantha Pasanuri to remain in custody without bond after prosecutors detailed severe injuries her two-year-old child suffered before being brought to a hospital unconscious earlier this summer. Pasanuri's husband was arrested in June and charged with five counts, including attempted first-degree murder. Pasanuri had been allowed supervised visits with her child until her arrest. The WPTF forecast, mostly clear tonight, low around 74. Alyssa Vale, WPTF News.
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21: 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Gary McNamara and Eric Harley talk about everything from politics to social issues and news of the day. Whether you're up late or you're just starting your day, welcome to the show. 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
22: All across America, we are Red Eye Radio. He is Eric Harley and I'm Gary McNamara. I cannot get the song out of my head.
23: Believe it or not, George isn't at home.
22: Every time I hear the whole ballroom thing and the Supreme Court in the ballroom, it's all I can think of is that episode of Seinfeld. By the way, somebody wrote me the other day and just said, they complimented me. That was about me. He says, Gary, you somehow have found a way on everything in the show to somehow relate it to a Seinfeld episode.
24: Well, it's,
22: you have related yourself to Seinfeld completely. And I'm like, well,
24: no,
22: I
24: think our show is demonstrates the brilliance. If you and I wanted to teach one of those weird college classes, you know, like the science or the psychology of Seinfeldism or whatever, you know, whatever you would call it.
22: One of those courses that have really helped to destroy college.
24: Exactly.
22: Yes. The
24: type of course that stands behind the reason as to why
22: right.
24: No one wants to go to college.
22: Right.
24: But still, I would have fun teaching it because you go back to all those episodes and then I would have to include certain episodes in comedians getting in cars getting coffee. Because, and I said that yesterday, there were a couple of things, you know, and we were talking about the CBC and you know, didn't want to call the 9/11 terrorism and the whole thing. And I remember the episode with Bill Maher, where toward the end he was kind of ranting, going, you know, we're walking on eggshells with these extremists, with these terrorists, and I don't know why we're afraid to say, to call it what it is, basically. I'm paraphrasing. And he, you know, had that rant, and then the episode kind of faded out. And there are other conversations where, like Zach Galifianakis, he talked about, you know, well, after I did The Hangover, because they were in a coffee shop. Someone took a picture standing over in the corner of them with their own phone. And it was like, oh, I don't feel comfortable with that. And blah, blah, blah. You know, my privacy. And Jerry's like, what? You're sitting in a coffee shop. And he goes, yeah, but after we, you know, it really ramped up after I did the movie The Hangover. He goes, come on. He goes, we're doing this. And then there was, you know, he's like, you know, get over it, basically. And then Larry David, they're sitting there eating pancakes, and Larry David goes, you know, I really like this writer from Larry David, if people don't know, one of the other creators and writers of Seinfeld, the comedy series, the sitcom. But he says, you know, this writer at the New York Times, and, you know, I have so much respect for him. And Jerry's like, why? Why do you just hand them this credibility? And I just thought, you know, there are so many things, and it, you know, which, by the way, makes sense, because that's kind of the basis for Seinfeld, the series, was his comedy, but also his approach to observation.
22: Well, you know, the one thing you said where, you know, basically it's the Hollywood people talking about, you know, having to be at their therapist and how it is and handling success and everything else. That's another world for me.
0: Yeah.
22: You know, it's funny because people said, you know, you seem to have some success in this business. How do you handle it? I go, I don't. What I learned to handle was failure. Failure was tough. Success has been no problems. Well, you know, you've got this thing. Well, you have to learn how to say no. You can't do everything. You have to pace yourself just like everything else. But the reason that those things come, those are basically when, in my opinion, this is how I view life. When you get to a certain level and there's so many of these demands, that's a first world problem.
0: Yeah, right.
22: You know, it's like, okay, no, you got to learn to handle it. I've said this before. My greatest motivator was fear.
0: Yeah.
22: Fear not being able to do what I want to do. And it wasn't, I watched a couple of documentaries over the weekend about some, you know, a few rock stars that committed suicide, and it's, you know, they couldn't become the rock star that they wanted to become. Yeah. And they had this whole imagery, and I'm watching it going, okay, you had some mental problems, because I never viewed anything except I love the process of what I'm doing. I like doing this. Anything else doesn't really matter. It's can I do this? It's the process that I always loved from the very, very beginning, just being able to talk in front of a microphone and just, you know, create and do a show. Anything else that comes with it, people know you. It's fine. Can it be a hassle? Well, yeah, there's a million hassles I have. There's a hassle of the idiot that you know, is going 63 miles an hour, and I go to pass him in the left-hand lane coming into work, and he speeds up along with me, and you keep speeding up, and he keeps speeding up, and it's like, stop it! Now, that's something that, but I'm able to handle that.
24: That's why I bought a fast truck. Good luck.
22: If I'm able to handle that, anything else that comes from, you know, minor success that I have had in whatever I've chosen to do, anything that comes along because of that is really, really minor. It's like, oh, it's just so tough. You know, people I knew primary doctor. He knew who I was. Mm-hmm. You know, it's like, I can't believe this. I'm going to have to deal with this now. I'm going to have I'm kidding. I mean,
24: right.
22: I could care less, you know, because questions about, and it's, my doctor, and what I love is people that ask the questions that are really cool, which are just like, how do you do this, and how do you do this, and how do you prepare, and how do you do it every day? And those are the questions I really like. I mean, those are the questions I would ask anybody that is in any type of business. It's those probing questions that, well, how do you do that, and how do you do what happens when this happens?
24: And that's it. It's not necessarily, it's not like the fame thing. It's the what you do thing. It's the, oh, okay, well, and
22: yeah.
24: I had this great experience, and people aren't going to believe this, but it was on Facebook Marketplace. Because most experiences on Facebook Marketplace, I actually had two, and they were both fine. But I don't do that usually. I had a couple of things, you know, we're trying to pare down what we have in the house, make a little room. My wife doesn't know. I'm making room for another guitar. So I sold one of my guitars. I ended up selling it to a working musician who we've had contacts and common friends for the better part of 40 years, it turned out. And we had an hour-long conversation when he came to the house to, you know, try the guitar, play it, and pick it up. And he, you know, he was in a band in the 90s that sold over 500,000 records, and he's just very knowledgeable, and that's where I wanted that guitar. It's one of my special guitars. I didn't play enough, but I wanted it. I was really hoping it would end up somewhere where it belonged, and it did. And Kirk is just a great guy, but we got into talking about, you know, the political thing and how the political thing got into music. because he had worked with a number of musicians. Bill Ward from Black Sabbath, he's worked with, you know, a number of musicians over the years that are recognizable, at least in the genre that I was in. And he, you know, talked about the politics of the music industry, right? And how, you know, and it's the same kind of thing. It's the control, it's the power, it's, you know, everything. And he said, I'm happy playing where I'm playing now. He goes, I had that one run, you know, that taught me that I wasn't in control. And he said it was, you know, that that's the kind of thing that you see in D.C., where you think, you know, you're going to go into power, you're going to, you know, rise to power, and then all of a sudden you realize you're not in control at all. And, you know, and it was a great conversation. It was just, I mean, we couldn't stop talking. His girlfriend was hoping we would wind it up, but we were standing there for an hour in my kitchen talking all of this stuff, which, and it's kind of the similar thing. You know, there it's, you know, I was intrigued by what he did because I knew so many people that he played with, and he was intrigued by what I did.
22: Well, but what you brought up is what you deal with when you're in that business, or, and you've been in both businesses, or this business, which is your individual goals and what you think will make you a success versus the people that you may have signed a contract with as your management or your record company or your management in any type of media.
24: Do they
22: see it the same way? And how do you get that autonomy to be able to create? And that's it. And I was talking to my doctor about that, you know, today, and said, yeah, really, when I got to this show, and and when we really got to be Red Eye, and I said, that's when, and the company that we're, you know, that we're with now, Westwood One, even before that, though, that was where we started getting, it's where they just said, just go do what you do.
24: Right.
22: Go do what you do. Go do what you do. Yeah. You know what you're doing. Go do what you do. And I said, and so that's one of the reasons I don't want to quit. It wasn't the celebrity stuff at all. It was like,
24: how do you get the creative control.
22: How do you get the creative control? How do you do that?
24: Kurt brought that up about music.
22: And that's what I mean. Yeah, and that was part of the thing, the documentaries that, you know, they had these great things and the record companies would come in and try to change them in this way, and then that album wasn't a success. I'm like, well, I've been there, not in the same way, but think about that. Your music, but then all of a sudden, it's your opinion. Luckily, I only had one manager ever. There might have been a little bit of pressure, but it never really... They never said, you know, only one person ever said, I don't like your opinion on something.
24: Right.
22: And it was
24: a
22: single owner. It wasn't a liberal company. And we've been, you know, we work for Disney. You know, Disney really let us alone.
24: Right.
22: And
24: right.
22: Disney was, I don't know if they are still the situation is, but they were as liberal as you can get. And they let us alone.
24: Right.
22: And so we used to get that all the time. I mean, the audience even recognizes that, as do probably listeners to rock bands that go, why did you go in this direction? Okay, they're going the corporate route or whatever.
24: Right.
22: And we used to get, well, do you guys get your talking points and does the company tell you what to do? And when you tell them, no, we actually do what we want to do. Nobody approves what you do? No, nobody approves what we do. Come on, you work for a major corporation. Go, look, I'm as shocked as you are that they come to us and say, guys, Gary and Eric, go say what you want on the radio. We think we can make money on it. What are you, out of your mind?
24: Well, back in the day when Kirk and I both, you know, I guess maybe you could say we're in our heyday as musicians, or I don't know. I didn't have a heyday. I had a day. But
22: you did a show in a barn, so.
24: That's right. So there was, you know, this, but back during that era, you know, you had a bunch of older guys that basically said, hey, I see all the kids coming to the clubs for this band. Let's sign this band. You know, I looked at the band. I heard something. You know, Rick Rubin, the producer, he's not an engineer. He never touches a board. He's not a musician. He doesn't play anything.
22: He lays on a couch.
24: He's barefoot. He looks like a guru. They call him a guru. All he does is he listens. He knows what he hears. You know, he had to convince Johnny Cash to do the Nine Inch Nails song, Hurt. I mean, he had to call him over and over again and finally put together a demo as to kind of the pace of the song, the cadence of the song, of what it would be for Johnny's version. And then Johnny finally did it, and it was a masterpiece. It stole that song from Trent Reznor and Nine Inch Nails. But the point is that, you know, you get all, if you've got the right, back then when you had the right situation to let an artist be creative. And I think, by the way, it's more important now for any of spoken word content that's out there, whether it's podcasts or radio. I think it's more important now that you have to find the creative people, but you also have to let them be creative, because if you're going to just rein them in, you know, and kind of, you know, degrade that creativity, you're not going to get the best out of them. And it's, it's pretty, it's the most competition we've ever been in our industry right now, because of everything from streaming to all of it. So, you and I are super grateful every day that our audience seeks us out. I mean, that's, we're in a great place and very fortunate to be here.
1: And this all started because I was singing the George Costanza song because of the Supreme Court and the ballroom decision. So,
24: yeah.
1: Believe it or not, George isn't at home. And so we'll get to that, because we had talked yesterday about Kimberly Strassel's column in the Wall Street Journal, where she was saying the media is the one that's promoting this lawfare. The media knows that, you know, they probably do understand. I don't know if they do, but she was saying they probably do understand, you know, the legalities in this, but they never talk about the legalities. They set a false premise that liberal politicians will set.
24: Yeah.
1: Because if you look at this Supreme Court decision on the ballroom, believe it or not, I mean, it's really simple.
24: Yeah.
1: And if you understand standing, you know why it didn't go anywhere. And the concern is not the five. The concern would be Roberts joining the three liberal justices again. It doesn't, there was no standing here. You couldn't even get, they never got to the minutiae of the legalities, because they sat there and said, well, a person walking by, if they work for some particular institution, if they don't like the aesthetics, you don't have standing under federal law to object to it. It never got to the specifics of whether he could legally do it or not,
24: right?
1: Because the people filing suit didn't have, or the woman filing suit basically said, I walk by and I don't like how it looks, so I'm filing a federal suit. Anybody who understands the federal government, this is what's, you know, the 5-4, that should have been one of the 9 zips.
24: Yeah, right.
1: And for, you know, Roberts to sit there and say, well, this destroys the separation of powers. What the hell are you talking about? You first got to get it to court. You first got to have a legal case that has standing. You can't sit there and say, we're just going to throw standing out the window for this particular case and go to the merits of it. We're going to just reject what the federal courts actually are supposed to look at and have looked at, and the president have looked at for the longest time, and just say, well, he's Trump, we don't like it, he can't do it, when others have done the exact same thing.
24: Right. So, exactly.
1: That was just, I just found that, you know, I just shook my head on that, because it was just, it's so stupid, but so simple. You know, it really is. There was, you didn't have standing, you can't do it. And if you pay attention to the, but if you have a population that doesn't even understand the three branches of government, people believe, people, they don't read, you know, we go through these cases. We actually tell you what the legalities are of it. We've sat there and said, and I've sat there and said, these are the legalities of it. This is the president. And I'll even say, I disagree with the president, and here's why. Mm-hmm. But we'll point out why a case, you know, whether it actually fit the president or not. Even if it's different than our own opinions.
24: Right.
1: We are Red Eye Radio,
24: brought to you by Hotshot Secret.
2: 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Its goal is to hold motor carriers and drivers accountable for highway safety. CSA does this by assessing the safety performance of motor carriers and drivers. Motor carriers are assigned a score. 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
4: With SRN News, I'm Jason Walker. Some good news at the Grand Canyon, as 80 people have now been rescued in the wake of the flash flooding. On the other hand, two people there have been killed. Along the Nepal-China border, rescue teams still trying to free some 500 workers trapped in tunnels at hydropower sites. It was buried by mud in the catastrophic flooding in that region. Nearly 1,000 deaths have been reported nearby. The highest-ranking officer in the United States military says there are no plans to send troops to polling places during the November midterms. General Dan Kane, chairman of the Joint Chiefs of Staff, made that statement in a letter to a Michigan lawmaker. Russian forces have battered Kyiv and nearby cities for a fifth consecutive day. SRN News.
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6: 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Reuters Institute says we're now one of the top news brands in the nation. 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
7: Clear skies tonight with a low of 74. Sunny and hot on Tuesday with a high of 97. Clear on Tuesday night with a low of 76. Sunny and hot Wednesday with a high of 98. It will be clear on Wednesday night and a low of 77.
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0: We are Red Eye Radio. He is Eric Cronin. I'm Gary McNamara. So when you look at this article in thehill.com about where the Republican Party is going, I think probably the most significant thing is economic.
1: Yeah.
0: And that's where you've split with conservatives here. Everything from J.D. Vance and the president promoting, as I said, equity in corporations and ownership in corporations, covering every side of tariffs, no consistency at all on that, promising more than you can deliver, and then the memorandum of understanding just killed him with his base.
1: Yeah.
0: Yep. For Iran. He's more on the right track now on that one, and I'm glad.
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5: News. I'm Jason Walker. The highest-ranking officer in the United States military says there are no plans to send troops to polling places during the November midterms. General Dan Kane, the chairman of the Joint Chiefs of Staff, made that statement in a letter to a Michigan lawmaker. Russian teams have battered Kyiv and nearby cities for a fifth consecutive day. Strikes hitting warehouse facilities. Ukraine reels from the attacks with jet-powered drones. A massive weekend attack killed at least 18 civilians. France and Sweden have signed a deal for the French to supply the Nordic country with four modern frigates. This strengthens the defense of NATO's newest member in the Baltic Sea region, where Russia uses a number of key shipping lanes. And this is SRN News.
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8: Clear skies tonight with a low of 74. Sunny and hot on Tuesday with a high of 97. Clear on Tuesday night with a low of 76. Sunny and hot Wednesday with a high of 98. It will be clear on Wednesday night and a low of 77.
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0: 20 million credit cards.
1: Yeah.
0: They're afraid it'll hurt the economy.
1: Right.
0: But they're out there saying price controls are good for credit.
1: Yeah.
0: Unless it affects people purchasing, which of course it will. Why? Because you can't control. You can manipulate an economy. You cannot control economics, which is how people respond to incentive. And for some reason, and we dealt with this in 2016, where people said, well, you don't understand. Trump is a business person. Mm-hmm. He can run the economy. Mm-hmm. No, he can't. Stop it.
1: Well,
0: he can't. Now, there's not any person, one person who can manage the U.S. economy to success. Unless you talk about incentive, unless you push through, you know, growth policies of lower taxes, less regulations, which the president has done in the past with regulations, and he is solely responsible. It shows he does understand economics. Why he doesn't on other areas, I don't know, because you can never get a president to tell you what they believe in economics. You couldn't get Obama to do it. You couldn't get Bush to do it. You certainly can't get Trump to do it. Ask him, well, tell me, how do you think the whole thing works? You know more about how we believe how economics works than any president in my lifetime.
1: Mm-hmm. Yeah.
0: And even Reagan, because remember, it was Reagan was very hesitant about lowering taxes the way he did. It was mm-hmm. Jack Kemp mm-hmm. that really was the one who pushed him over, and he was very wary of that.
1: Right. Yeah.
0: And so, you know, you look at it, and it's like, wow. You know, that the Republican Party is lost, according to this article, and the people inside, they don't know where to go. I understand why. When you abandon the things, the values that you have held, and the reality of economics, when you say to hell with it, we're just going to pretend other things work, this is what's going to happen to your party.
1: Yeah. Yep. Yeah, this is where it goes.
0: We're gonna be involved like Democrat. Let's do, hey, pretend economics is working for them. Let's do pretend economics ourselves.
1: Well, and that's the thing, you know, it gets back to the populace, what the populace have been saying for decades, really. And that is, well, the two parties, there's no difference. More and more, I mean, there are, break it down, there are real differences.
0: Well, because the Democrat Party has moved way further left than the Republican Party.
1: Exactly.
0: Well, I don't know, but the Republican Party from where they were, okay, nah, the Democrats have moved further left because they've gone
1: insane. Moved further left.
0: You can't get more left than insanity.
1: The Republicans have a few more steps to go to meet the DSA level.
0: Well, you know something? The Democrats have actually moved so far left, they've now viewed to what was viewed as the far right, anti-Semitism, racism of identity politics, misogyny.
1: Yeah.
0: So the stereotype of what the far right is what the far left has now become.
1: Yes.
0: They've embraced the insane left and the insane right at the same time.
1: Yes. Yeah. And it's, you know, it's not a conundrum because it's easy to figure out. This is not a situation where you don't know what to do. True conservatives know what to do.
0: Is there the political will to do so?
1: Well, is there the political will, and how many Republicans who are running for and eventually get into office are actually true conservatives? It wasn't too long ago we did the head count. We got up to 3/4 of 1 in the Senate. You know, we were breaking it down based on issues. But if the party's going that direction, you know, you can have your Freedom Caucus all day long. But what's actually getting done in the end?
0: Well, they're going to update it. It's going to be the semi-Freedom Caucus.
1: Yeah. The
0: Enos Cantor
1: Freedom's Caucus. Freedom's at times Caucus.
0: Yeah.
1: You know, because, again, as you move further and further left, you start entertaining the idea of, all right, we're gonna change this. You know, the president with his health initiative on basically setting up a government prescription thing, Trump RX and that kind of thing, and other initiatives. Those are, you know, it's, if you're saying, all right, we're going to pay direct, we're not going to pay the middleman, we're not going to pay, you know, these, all these pharmacy kickback industries, we're not going to pay any of that. We're going to pay direct, basically, so that the consumer gets, if you're going to spend government money, the consumer gets the benefit of that. Okay, you get people's ears with something like that. But it really didn't make a lot of noise yesterday. Fox News was the only one that had it.
0: It doesn't make noise until it affects people in their daily life.
1: That's the thing.
0: On economics.
1: Well, and you have to be at the point of truly rolling it out.
0: Yeah. Yep.
1: So until you're at that point, you don't get the benefit.
0: We are Red Eye Radio.
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4: Summer in news, I'm Jason Walker. Treasury Secretary Scott Bessent says he plans to turn up the pressure on Iran by sanctioning another bank, part of what he calls Operation Economic Outcast. He says the administration is prepared to exact, quote, financial violence if we have to. Federal Trade Commission, along with 22 states, filing suit against Amazon. Now, it claims some 1.2 million customers were misled on prices for outline auction for ads. FTC says millions were misled into paying higher prices, but Amazon says those allegations just aren't true. On Wall Street, S&P was off 25 points, very heavy trading. Dow Jones dropped 374. NASDAQ was off 31 points. SRN News.
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6: Clear skies tonight with a low of 74. Sunny and hot on Tuesday with a high of 97. Clear on Tuesday night with a low of 76. Sunny and hot Wednesday with a high of 98. It will be clear on Wednesday night and a low of 77.
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14: 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To every driver out there, we see you, we thank you, and we honor the miles behind you and the ones still ahead.

0: The defund the police started with Obama. The hate police started with Obama. The reaction to police and way over exaggerating police wrongdoing is what you see in ICE today.
1: Mm-hmm.
0: The whole ICE thing, they're the Gestapo. No, they're not. They're law enforcement doing a job that Congress has told them to do. It is the law. They're enforcing the law of the will of the people through Congress. If they're not, then you could arrest them. The reason you can't arrest them for doing their job is because they're doing their job that the elected representatives of the people wish for them, you know, to do. But they exaggerate everything, and it all came from Woke One, which started under Obama, the whole insanity. And for those who don't remember, Obama also said right before he left office, when they asked him about race, he said he's come to believe that race is also a social construct. We don't know if they, nobody on the left really covered that one, because that wouldn't have gone over well.
1: Right. Yeah.
0: You know, even though they were very torn with Rachel Dolezal. Remember Whoopi? Well, I guess if somebody wants to be a different race, I guess they can be a different race.
1: Yep.
0: Because I'm an intelligent person on The View. By the way, The View, as we've always said, is a stereotype of the dumbest women that you could ever pick. It is the stereotype that women are emotional idiots is what you get on The View every single day.
1: Yeah.
0: It is.
1: It is.
0: It's the wrong stereotype, not the women that I know in my life, but it's the stereotype that women are emotional drama queens.
1: And clueless.
0: And absolutely clueless. Have no idea what they're talking about. Remember that one, though? With the Rachel Dolezal, how they was like, that was beautiful to watch that.
1: Oh, yeah.
0: You know?
1: Yeah.
0: And it was like, well, no, look, Whoopi, talk to Ted about it, will you please?
1: Yeah,
0: Remember, she was dating Ted and he did the blackface?
1: Yeah.
0: Did you say the same thing about Ted? That if did he want to be, did he wish to be black?
1: Well, they justify it on their end.
0: Yeah.
1: They justify it when it's their side.
0: Oh, it's just,
1: well, we're not filled with hate. It was just a joke.
0: But this was basically on Clyburn now endorsing, you know, 13 Supreme Court justices. And it's like, well, you know, you start doing it, you start packing the court, you destroy the court.
1: Yeah.
0: Because the court becomes basically whoever gets in office, whatever party is going to add more. Next thing you know, you're going to have a Supreme Court of 500 judges.
1: Yeah.
0: And nothing will get done. And you basically destroy the Supreme Court, which is the goal of the left. They want to destroy. They've told you what they want to do. We know what the Democrats want to do. They want to get rid of the Senate. They want to destroy the presidency. They wish to destroy the Supreme Court. They've said it because they wish it to be under the direction of only one house, and that would be the House. There would be no Senate because the Senate would be gone. Separation of powers would be gone. You would destroy the Constitution completely. That's what they want to do, and that's now the Democrat mainstream.
1: Popular vote wins.
0: Yep.
1: Let's do away with the entire Constitution.
0: Then again, when half of the country doesn't understand what the Constitution is about, and every day is out there saying the country sucks and the Constitution sucks, and they can't even explain what sucks about it, that's the problem that you have right now. Complete ignorance running on The View kind of insane emotion.
1: Yeah.
0: That's what it is. It's insane emotion.
1: Insane ignorance.
0: It's
1: ignorant. Ignorance-driven. Ignorance-driven emotion.
0: And therefore, the socialist and communist ideologues can move right in, because they look at you and go, what a bunch of idiots. They look at the Democratic Party and say, it's The View.
1: Yeah.
0: Democratic Party is an emotional nightmare like The View is. That's how they look at it.
1: Yep.
0: We are Red Eye Radio.
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4: With SRN News, I'm Jason Walker. Joint Chiefs Chairman General Dan Kane says there are no plans to send troops to polling places during November's midterms. He made that statement in a letter to Michigan Democratic Senator Alyssa Slotkin, who had recently asked Kane and Defense Secretary Pete Hegseth to confirm they will not send troops to the polls. Supreme Court has given President Trump a victory regarding the ballroom at the White House. This despite Chief Justice John Roberts joining the court's three liberal justices in dissent and declaring the construction illegal. Latest numbers from the Grand Canyon, 80 people have been rescued in the wake of the floods, two have died, and in Nepal, 1,000 deaths have now been reported. Rescue efforts do continue. SRN News.
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6: Clear skies tonight with a low of 74. Sunny and hot on Tuesday with a high of 97. Clear on Tuesday night with a low of 76. Sunny and hot Wednesday with a high of 98. It will be clear on Wednesday night and a low of 77.
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9: 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To every driver out there, we see you, we thank you, and we honor the miles behind you and the ones still ahead.

0: Everything is reactionary.
1: Yeah.
0: Completely reactionary. People just go bonkers about something without any knowledge whatsoever, including people in Congress. And that's, to me, the scary part. Where are the people that are actually in the government trying to get things actually done?
1: Yeah, well, it's, and, you know, it's been this slow roll, and this is part of the great concern of the Republicans becoming less conservative and moving further left, that over the years, you know, there's been this whittling away of the national defense budget, you know, and there has to be a priority. It's the number one role of the federal government. There has to be a priority here. And if we got into the situation in Iran, and there is a concern on inventory, defense inventory, at this point, you know, I saw something from Politico, and it's Politico. But basically, the Republicans have become really disenchanted with Trump's, I think they used the word blunder, on Iran. You know, and my concern, my overall concern would be, and we've talked about the messaging, have one message. We're doing everything every day to keep them from getting nuclear weapons. We have accomplished a lot. We're going to stay on that mission. That's going to be our mission. We're not going further than that on a day-to-day. We're not going to fill you in on day-to-day missions and what's going on. We're doing that. That will be our goal until we believe we reached it, and you leave it at that. But aside from that, you know, there is the concern for, again, what we have available to us. So if, you know, the, if you have Republican rank and file and Republicans in power on Capitol Hill that are becoming disenchanted with this whole thing, you know, my concern would be, all right, you know, we go back to Bush and Afghanistan or Iraq or whatever, the exit strategy. Well, it's not, in this case, wasn't necessarily exit strategy. It was regime change has to be a part of this, and you know it. And they've said from the beginning, oh, this isn't about regime change. Well, you killed the Ayatollah. You started by killing the Ayatollah.
0: And different levels and a significant portion of the
1: levels of
0: government.
1: And so, yeah, it's about regime change. But it's also about the messaging. And then you get this story that comes out that says, all right, we're kind of running short. How do you get from beginning that mission to, if that was accurate and true, to being short on defense mechanisms and equipment? I hope that's not the case. I hope that's not true. But it, either way, if you're not accomplishing the mission, if you don't accomplish this mission, it is going to be seen by history as a blunder. And it could have an impact here in a couple of months, 2 months and a few days for the midterms. That's not good.
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0: Here on our radio, he is Eric Carney, and I'm Gary McNamara. So it was really interesting because there wasn't really a lot. I mean, after all the hype of the Venezuela deal, sort of died yesterday.
1: Yeah.
0: It wasn't even much analysis on
2: it. There's not, there's not much to analyze because you don't know. You know, I saw in the Wall Street Journal the one story where one analyst was saying, hey, look, this could be on, you know, on an SPR level. This could be huge, especially with the big shale boom of what we have here in the States. But what you don't know is what we said yesterday. Who's going to be in control of Venezuela by the time this thing gets to the market?
0: Yeah, but for the SPR, you're talking at least 7 years is what I've seen, the minimum number.
2: Yeah.
0: Before you could ever get access to the oil you would need.
2: Yeah, that's where it's going. That's the second part of what I just said. And that is, who's going to be in control then? What are the market prices going to be? And how do you get it from the ground
0: the
2: SPR?
0: I wasn't hitting what you were saying. I was hitting what he was saying.
2: Right. Yeah, and that's, we were making the same point, basically. Yes.
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9: News this hour from Town Hall. I'm Jason Walker. House lawmakers talking about keeping Uncle Sam running while casting an eye toward the midterms. Here's Jennifer King.
1: Lawmakers are back in Washington, and House Speaker Mike Johnson says the first item on the to-do list is to vote on a stopgap funding bill.
10: We've got to make sure the government is funded and we don't have another Democrat shut down.
1: Meanwhile, Hakeem Jeffries says Democrats need to talk about the Russia sanctions bill that passed in the Senate.
11: Because it risks providing tariff and sanctions authority to Donald Trump and his administration that we believe they will abuse. And so I have serious concerns with the legislation.
1: Votes are expected on measures designed to amplify the GOP's messaging, like a resolution condemning socialism. There are concerns lawmakers won't get much accomplished before they break for the November elections. Jennifer King, Washington.
9: The latest numbers from the Grand Canyon, 80 people have now been safely rescued in the wake of the flash floods. Officials do say that 2 people have died in the flooding there. And along the Nepal-China border, 1,000 deaths now confirmed, and rescue efforts continue to reach hundreds of workers who are still trapped in tunnels. Supreme Court has given President Trump a victory regarding the ballroom at the White House. More on that story now from correspondent Laura Winters.
12: Construction can continue. The Supreme Court ruling 5-4 that President Trump can finish building the ballroom at the White House, which will seat 1,000 guests. The project will also include a state-of-the-art military-grade underground bunker that will have medical facilities and other high-tech security. The project, funded by President Trump and private donors, will cost an estimated $400 million and is scheduled to open in September of 2028. Laura Winters reports.
9: More on these stories at townhall.com.
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19: I'm Tony Rixby. A state congressional candidate has been banned from the popular prediction market Kalshi for 3 years after betting on her own race. A notice from Kalshi shows that 1st District Republican nominee Laurie Buckout bought less than $1,000 worth of contracts tied to her own candidacy in that race. She's also agreed to pay a $2,500 fine. State health officials are warning of possible measles exposure at an Asheville hotel and a Hendersonville gas station. Anyone who visited the Holiday Inn Express on Smoky Park Highway in Asheville and an Exxon on Four Seasons Boulevard in Henderson on August 25th or 26th should monitor for symptoms through September 16th. Measles is a highly contagious respiratory disease. Dr. David Wohl at UNC Health telling CBS 17.
20: It can spread very easily across great distances across a room. Okay, so we know it's very, very contagious.
19: Army Secretary Dan Driscoll, a North Carolina native, resigned his position yesterday after reports of growing tensions with Defense Secretary Pete Hegseth. No reason given for the departure. His resignation leaves the Army facing another leadership shakeup following Hegseth's removal of Army Chief of Staff General Randy George back in April. At 38, Driscoll had become the youngest Army Secretary in history. Beginning today, the Trump administration will allow 300,000 metric tons of lean beef trimmings to be imported to boost the U.S. ground beef supply. Owner of Cathus Farm in Harnett County, David Flugfelder, told ABC 11 the imports could lower the value of domestic beef as a result.
0: As soon as you add a large, large volume of beef, ground beef to it, now everything's worth less. So just basic supply and demand economics.
19: The North Carolina Cattlemen's Association criticized that move, warning it could have real consequences for farmers and ranchers and urging federal leaders to include producers in policy decisions. Raleigh Police changing how its flock camera system defines active users after internal audits raise questions about who can access license plate data. The audit suggests former employees may have retained access. The latest audit lists 416 active users, with about half logging in during that audit period. A 17-year-old Forsyth County girl who recorded a live stream of a deadly May San Diego mosque shooting has been charged with murder and aiding and abetting. Forsyth County District Attorney Jim O'Neill said at a news conference in Winston-Salem, the girl whose name was not mentioned during the news conference was arrested last week.
21: This is a student in the Winston-Salem Forsyth County school system, and the thought of her going back to school, or with the weekend approaching, holy days approaching, we didn't know what she was capable of.
19: Monday, a grand jury indicted her on three counts of murder and one count of conspiracy. Under North Carolina law, the aiding and abetting charges carry the same penalties as if the girl had committed the act herself. High-level G20 finance track meetings underway this week here in North Carolina at Omni Grove Park in Asheville, now moving over to Chapel Hill. John Anglin of the Branch Group, a Western North Carolina construction company, told WLOS.
22: When you look around the devastation and you see billions of dollars in public and private property loss, you realize you're in a position where you need every bit of help you can get.
19: Asheville officials say the G20 finance meetings will continue, putting Asheville and its continued recovery on the international stage, now moving to Chapel Hill as well. Sunny and hot with a high today near 98, heat index values as high as 105, clear tonight, low around 76. Tomorrow, sunny and hot with a high near 99, Thursday, sunny and hot 100, Friday, 101. 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
23: From the Johnson Hyundai Traffic Center, off to a quiet start this morning as you get moving around the triangle. Let's look at Raleigh's at Beltline this morning. Light volume between I-87 and Wade Avenue. And no major signs of slowing of 40 as you work through various parts of South Raleigh this morning between Rock Quarry Road and your US 1 440 ramps. In North Raleigh, 540 westbound, also pretty quiet between Capitol Boulevard all the way to Aviation Parkway. No major signs of slowing in Durham via 885 between Ellis and I-40. Your 40 eastbound traffic into the park also pretty light this morning between NC-54 through those 885 ramps. Apex traffic via 1 North also pretty light this morning between your 540 toll road up through Tryon Road. That trip in from Johnston County, not too bad for you this morning on 40 westbound between I-42 up through the Jones Sausage Road exit, and in from Eastern Wake County, Zebulon, not awake just yet. A traffic light on 64 westbound between 1896 through your Lizard Lick Road exit. 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I'm Brandon Wright. That's the latest from the Johnson Hyundai Traffic Center.
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2: Your Tuesday forecast, it'll be sunny and hot with a high near 98, heat index values as high as 105, and then tonight, mostly clear with a low around 76. Tomorrow, sunny and hot with a high of 99, low of 77.
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25: In the case of Lindsay Clancy, the Massachusetts mother accused of killing her three children, this case also bringing a renewed focus on postpartum psychosis, a rare but serious condition that differs from the more common postpartum depression. Josh McConkie is a former medical director for Air Force Pararescue Combat Search and Rescue Teams, who is now based in Wake County, and he joins us now. Josh, how are you?
26: I'm doing very good, Jeff. Thank you very much.
25: Thank you for joining us. Are people who experience postpartum depression aware of their symptoms?
26: So I've been doing medicine for almost 25 years as an emergency physician here in North Carolina, and I've seen a lot of postpartum depression, some very rare cases of the postpartum psychosis, but generally with the postpartum depression, they do recognize some of those symptoms where you're having difficulty sleeping. And it's more than just the exhaustion of having like a newborn baby, but decreased interest in activities. You kind of isolate themselves from friends and family and all those things that they used to enjoy doing. They don't really enjoy that anymore. People around you tend to notice as well. A lot of times when you get some of the postpartum psychosis, which is much more rare, it's about 1 in 1,000, you know, postpartum women, sometimes they don't recognize those symptoms, and that's why it's so scary.
25: How important are family members and support systems in trying to help people through this symptom?
26: Well, it's so critical. That's what I refer to as being the weight behind the spear. So your family, your friends, your colleagues, coworkers, those people that know you best are some of the best ones to help pull you out of that. And that's why it's so important to have that support structure around you before things like this happen. And certainly family plays a huge role, especially in the postpartum depression symptoms.
25: How common is postpartum depression among women, and how common is postpartum psychosis as well?
26: So, yeah, in the postpartum depression, anywhere from 1 in 7 to some studies have it as frequent as 1 in 4, which is, you know, almost a quarter of women, you know, with pregnancies. And with the postpartum psychosis, it's much, much more rare. It's literally 1 in 1,000. So I have seen a couple cases of that personally. One of them in someone that I knew very well. And yeah, it was quite shocking, believe me.
25: Hmm. Is it hereditary as well?
26: You know, there's nothing that really links to genetic. It can be different with every pregnancy. So women that have multiple pregnancies, one pregnancy, they'll be completely fine. Maybe the next pregnancy, they have some more postpartum symptoms. And then a third or subsequent pregnancy, they don't have those symptoms again. So it really doesn't have any linkage to genetics.
25: Are there great treatments available for it?
26: There are. So certainly with, you know, some psychotherapy and cognitive therapy, there's medications that are very tried and true. I know with Lindsay Clancy, she had been on 13 different medications, not all at the same time, but 13 various medications at different times. And I know that's something that the defense was really leaning on, trying to chalk it up to side effects of medications along with some other things. They tried to induce some doubt in the jury's mind with different things like temperature and the medications and when the psychosis actually happened. But boy, there's lots for the jury to decide when they're going through the deliberations right now.
25: Yeah. For those who aren't familiar with this case, this actually happened 3 years ago, and there's no disputing whether or not she did it. But it's Clancy's attorneys who argue that she was suffering from postpartum psychosis, and basically they're trying to get a lesser sentence off that.
26: Correct. And really it's down to five potential, you know, verdicts, whether it's first-degree murder or second-degree murder. The judge didn't introduce a possibility of manslaughter, which, you know, really has a 20-year sentence, and then versus, you know, just not guilty or full acquittal, and then there's the acquittal with the reasoning of basically the insanity defense or not criminally responsible for the death. But it's the jury has a lot to think on, and there's been so many experts. I know there were 84 witnesses in this trial, with 74 of them being from the prosecution and just 10 from the defense. So the jury is digging through a lot of information.
25: 84 and 74. Wow, that's a remarkable ratio there. She argues that poor mental health care exacerbated her condition. Is that just lawyer speak, or have you found over the years that there are certain cases where that is viable?
26: Well, you know, certainly when you review the testimony so far and you look through what part of the medical record has been really made public, you know, I certainly don't diagnose from afar watching on TV, but, you know, she clearly had the postpartum depression symptoms. There's a lot of question on whether there was any postpartum psychosis, and if there was, when that exactly happened and when that was verbalized. And that's really what the defense experts were trying to kind of push forward and come up with their theory on that. And it will really come down to the 12 jurors who they put their faith in amongst all these experts, and that'll kind of help sway them on what this jury's going to decide.
25: Yeah, and this deliberation started quite some time ago, last week, in fact. They had not reached a verdict today, and they were hopeful that they could at least get something squared away by Friday, but obviously that did not happen, and we continue to wait for a verdict, and if something breaks out here, we'll let you know about it here on WPTF. Always great to have Josh McConkie join us here, former medical director for Air Force Pararescue Combat Search and Rescue Teams, and he's based here in Wake County. Josh, thank you so much for joining us. We appreciate it.
26: Absolutely, Jeff. Thank you.
23: From the Johnson Hyundai Traffic Center, still seeing quiet conditions for you this morning as you travel in from Eastern Wake County, 64 westbound, not slowing you down at all between NC-96 through your Lizard Lick Road exit. 87 southbound, not bad as you work your way through Knightdale this morning between Window Falls Parkway up to your Beltline ramps this morning. And the Beltline is still light volume between I-87 and Wade Avenue. And South Raleigh, 40 westbound, continues to be problem-free between Rockaway Road through US 1440. Your North Raleigh traffic also light via at 540 between Capitol Boulevard and Aviation Parkway. No major signs of slowing in from Johnston County via 40 westbound between I-42 up through Jones Sausage Road. And Apex 1 North moves problem-free between the 540 toll road up through Tryon Road. In Durham, not seeing a whole lot of volume building just yet on 885. Those southbound lanes pretty free and clear between Ellis and I-40. Those northbound lanes of 885 also pretty clear this morning between 40 and TW Alexander. 40 eastbound, also not seeing a lot of volume building between NC-54 through your 885 ramps. And taking a look at Orange County's 40-85 split. That's also pretty quiet this morning, the 40 side and the 85 side. I'm Brandon Wright. That's the latest from the Johnson Hyundai Traffic Center.
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23: Madison from the Johnson Hyundai Traffic.
2: Hot with a high near 98, heat index values as high as 105, and then tonight, mostly clear with a low around 76. Tomorrow, sunny and hot with a high of 99, low of 77.
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25: Labor Day is just around the corner. Coming up this weekend, officially today, the Booze It and Lose It campaign got underway from the North Carolina Department of Transportation. And joining us now from the DOT, it is Lindsay Poe. Lindsay, how are you?
30: I'm doing fine.
25: Thank you for joining us. So what is the Booze It and Lose It campaign?
30: So the Booze It and Lose It campaign is an annual campaign that we have to keep impaired drivers off the road.
25: How often do DWI by alcohol or drugs crashes, how often are they right now? Do they still play a significant role?
30: They really do. Just in 2025, last year, there were 1,528 people killed in crashes on North Carolina roadways, and that includes 378 deaths in alcohol-related crashes. So far this year, it's been 154 as of now. So, yes, it is. It's a huge issue.
25: So how important is it for people to plan ahead? What should they do if they're out and about drinking alcohol this weekend?
30: Yes, it's incredibly important that you plan ahead prior to taking, you know, in any impairing substances, and plan ahead. Get a sober driver, use a rideshare or a taxi, take public transportation, even stay overnight at a friend or a family member's home. But we want you to be planning ahead so that when the time comes that you find yourself impaired, you have a plan.
25: And how important is it for people to buckle up?
30: It's incredibly important. We see it every day. People unfortunately die in crashes because they didn't have their seatbelt on. So it is a very simple thing that you can do that can truly save your life.
25: And obviously, it's something that's going to continue on. And in fact, it's not going to just stop after this weekend, because it's going to pretty much carry through almost all the way to the end of summer, right?
30: That's right. Yep. We are going to have the Labor Day Booze It and Lose It campaign through September 13th. And we have campaigns all throughout the rest of the year. So drivers can expect more enforcement throughout the year, and definitely now through September 13th.
25: Absolutely. And this is a common thing that happens during the holidays. Do you feel like this campaign has been effective? Obviously, there's one for the 4th of July. There'll be more coming up during the holidays. How effective has it been?
30: I think it's very effective. You know, even just having law enforcement, even just, you know, more patrols, the fact that they are visible out on the roads really sends a huge message. We try to send the message, you know, through communication portals, but, you know, having the enforcement out there where it's visible really makes an impact.
25: And the campaign is going to run starting today all the way to September the 13th, the Booze It and Lose It campaign, creating awareness and consequences for drivers who simply can't follow the laws. Well, Lindsay, we thank you so much for your time here today, as you have a lot on your plate, obviously, but we thank you for making some time for us here today, and looking forward to talking to you here as the year goes on. Thanks for joining us.
30: Thanks so much.
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28: 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The ball is loose on the ground. Oh, he'll jump on it.
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28: Hall, hesitation at first. He's at the 10. Hall, five, oh, in the end zone. Hall, pinballs his way in for six.
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23: Center seeing the quiet conditions this early morning as you get your morning commute going. No major signs of slowing as you come in from Johnston County, 40 westbound. Still pretty light travel this morning between I-42 up through Jones Sausage Road. Eastern Wake County traffic also pretty light in from Zebulon this morning between NC-96 and North Arundel Avenue to your Lizard Lick Road exit. Raleigh's Beltline in great shape this morning between I-87 all the way around to Wade Avenue. And no major signs of slowing. Go 40 working through South Raleigh between Rock Quay Road and your S1440 ramps. And North Raleigh 540 westbound also pretty quiet this morning between the Capitol Boulevard and Aviation Parkway. Durham's 885, nothing in your way between Ellis and I-40. At 40 eastbound traffic working into the park also pretty clean this morning as far back as NC-54 in Durham. Approaching RDU this morning, your airport exits available to you. 40 west, 40 east, Aviation Parkway to Airport Boulevard. No problems for you this morning. One north in from Apex, also pretty quiet between the 540 toll road up through Tryon Road. I'm Brandon Wright. That's the latest from the Johnson Hyundai Traffic Center.
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2: Your Tuesday forecast, it'll be sunny and hot with a high near 98, heat index values as high as 105, and then tonight, mostly clear with a low around 76. Tomorrow, sunny and hot with a high of 99, low of 77.
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9: I'm Tony Rigsby. A state congressional candidate has been banned from the popular prediction market Kalshi for 3 years after betting on her own race. A notice from Kalshi shows that 1st District Republican nominee Laurie Buckout bought less than $1,000 worth of contracts tied to her own candidacy in that race. She's also agreed to pay a $2,500 fine. State health officials are warning of possible measles exposure at an Asheville hotel and a Hendersonville gas station. Anyone who visited the Holiday Inn Express on Smoky Park Highway in Asheville and an Exxon on Four Seasons Boulevard in Henderson on August 25th or 26th should monitor for symptoms through September 16th. Measles is a highly contagious respiratory disease. Dr. David Wohl at UNC Health telling CBS 17.
14: It can spread very easily across great distances, across a room. Okay, so we know it's very, very contagious.
9: Army Secretary Dan Driscoll, a North Carolina native, resigned his position yesterday after reports of growing tensions with Defense Secretary Pete Hegseth. No reason given for the departure. His resignation leaves the Army facing another leadership shakeup following Hegseth's removal of Army Chief of Staff General Randy George back in April. At 38, Driscoll had become the youngest Army Secretary in history. Beginning today, the Trump administration will allow 300,000 metric tons of lean beef trimmings to be imported to boost the U.S. ground beef supply. Owner of Cathus Farm in Harnett County, David Flugfelder, told ABC 11 the imports could lower the value of domestic beef as a result.
15: As soon as you add a large volume of beef, ground beef, to it, now everything's worth less. So just basic supply and demand economics.
9: The North Carolina Cattlemen's Association criticized that move, warning it could have real consequences for farmers and ranchers and urging federal leaders to include producers in policy decisions. Raleigh Police changing how its flock camera system defines active users after internal audits raise questions about who can access license plate data. The audit suggests former employees may have retained access. The latest audit lists 416 active users, with about half logging in during that audit period. A 17-year-old Forsyth County girl who recorded a live stream of a deadly May San Diego mosque shooting has been charged with murder and aiding and abetting. Forsyth County District Attorney Jim O'Neill said at a news conference in Winston-Salem, the girl whose name was not mentioned during the news conference was arrested last week.
16: This is a student in Winston-Salem Forsyth County school system, and the thought of her going back to school, or with the weekend approaching, holy days approaching, we didn't know what she was capable of.
9: Monday, a grand jury indicted her on 3 counts of murder and 1 count of conspiracy. Under North Carolina law, the aiding and abetting charges carry the same penalties as if the girl had committed the act herself. High-level G20 finance track meetings underway this week here in North Carolina at Omni Grove Park in Asheville, now moving over to Chapel Hill. John Anglin of the Branch Group, a Western North Carolina construction company, told WLOS.
17: When you look around the devastation and you see billions of dollars in public and private property loss, you realize you're in a position where you need every bit of help you can get.
9: Asheville officials say the G20 finance meetings will continue, putting Asheville and its continued recovery on the international stage, now moving to Chapel Hill as well. Sunny and hot with a high today near 98, heat index values as high as 105, clear tonight, low around 76. Tomorrow, sunny and hot with a high near 99, Thursday, sunny and hot 100, Friday, 101. 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
5: SFN News, I'm Kyle Nasham. Congress returns to much unfinished business next month, with huge impacts for agriculture. Lawmakers will again face the job of keeping the lights on, with government funding again at risk. Iowa Senator Chuck Grassley.
6: If appropriation bills are not signed into law by September 30th, lawmakers and the president must agree on a temporary spending resolution. If that fails, the unfunded parts of government shut down.
5: Another shutdown could halt new farm loans, conservation payments, research, and rural development programs, while crop reports and economic forecasts could be delayed. Also mired in political differences, annual defense bills with as much as $12 billion in new farm aid. Senate Democrats, led by Chuck Schumer, object over the Iran war.
7: The Republicans should not expect, Trump should not expect business as usual when they're engaged in an aimless war that is raising the cost for American people, losing lives, tearing apart our alliances. No business as usual.
5: And then there's the farm bill. Democrats are demanding 2 years for states to fix SNAP overpayments before suffering funding penalties. Senate Ag Chair John Bozeman told Democrats he won't negotiate further on his compromise one-year penalty delay.
19: I want to be clear, a two-year delay does not have the support of the majority in Congress or of the White House. The offer before you is the best, and it's the final offer.
5: It's the third year without a new farm bill. The outdated 2018 law has been extended three times and may need a fourth by September 30th. A federal court ruling has created uncertainty over recent changes to the H-2A agriculture guest worker program while leaving current wage rates in place for now. A California judge ruled several parts of the Labor Department's wage rule unlawful, but did not immediately overturn it. Employers should continue following current H-2A wage rates as the case proceeds. Cal Nasheim, SFN News.
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33: We're starting to see slowdowns on US 1 near 1010 Road.
27: And weather.
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23: From the Johnson Hyundai Traffic Center, still off to a quiet start this early morning commute. No major signs of slowing on Raleigh's Beltline this morning between I-87 and Wade Avenue. Seeing great conditions as you work through South Raleigh this morning on 40 westbound between Rockaway Road and your US 1-440 ramps. And no major signs of slowing in from Apex via US 1. Those northbound lanes are free between a 540 Toll Road and the Cary Parkway. In North Raleigh, 540 westbound also moves at that posted speed limit between Capitol Boulevard and Aviation Parkway. Durham's 885 shows no signs of slowing between Ellis and I-40. 40 eastbound free and clear as you work your way into the park between NC-54 and 885 ramps. A 40 approaching your airport exits, no major signs of slowing before you this morning. You can get to RDE without too much delay. 64 westbound in Eastern Wake County, Also moving at that post is speed limit between NC-96 through Lizard Lake Road exit, and no major signs of slowing before you coming in from Johnston County via 40 westbound between I-42 up through Jones Sausage Road. 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I'm Brandon Wright. That's the latest from the Johnson Hyundai Traffic Center.
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2: Your Tuesday forecast, it'll be sunny and hot with a high near 98, heat index values as high as 105, and then tonight, mostly clear with a low around 76. Tomorrow, sunny and hot with a high of 99, low of 77.
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4: Howard Baum has passed away, longtime statistician for the NC State Radio Network. He didn't see every big thing that happened with NC State Athletics since he joined it, the athletic department, back in 1967, but he did see an awful lot. Sadly, he passed away last Thursday at the age of 92. Tim Peeler was very familiar with Howard Baum. And Howard's voice actually graced this station's airwaves many, many times over the years. And Tim joins us now. Tim, how are you?
5: I'm doing well. Thanks a lot. I appreciate it.
4: Thanks. So it was interesting how Howard got his start here, because he didn't necessarily make it a mission to get involved with the Wolfpack Radio Network at first, right?
5: No, Howard's not from North Carolina. He went to school at the University of Pennsylvania. He was an alum of the Wharton School of Business, but he was a sports icon in North Carolina, if you knew it or not, and some people remember that since his passing last week. But Howard was a member of the International Bowling Hall of Fame because of his work in promoting and leading the sport of bowling from his B&B lanes down in Fayetteville, North Carolina, which is where he got his start right after he left the U.S. Army in 1959. He started this whole bowling, and that's how, or his bowling alley, and that's how he met up with folks at NC State and WPTF to help out on the radio network back then.
4: Yeah.
5: It was total happenstance.
4: And he actually got to know one of the people that was a close friend was Bill Jackson, who was the original voice of NC State Athletics before Wally Osley.
5: Exactly. Bill Jackson. Howard used to invite all the media down to Fayetteville to promote bowling and the various organizations that he represented. He would have them down, talk to them about where it was. And, you know, sports writers have always been a group of people who were willing to go and find out about whatever was going on, if they maybe got a dinner out of it, maybe a few frames here and there, all that stuff. And Bill Jackson became a fast friend of Howard Baum. And one day said, "Hey, Howard, I need some help in the radio booth. Could you come up and do some spotting for me? I'll give you $10, a free meal, and a parking pass to the game." And Howard thought that sounded like a pretty good deal.
4: So at first it was football, and then basketball and baseball came later, right?
5: Right. He started in basketball in the late 1970s, near the end of the Norm Sloan era at NC State. And he did baseball here and there when Tony Haynes or Gary Hahn would go on the road broadcasting NC State baseball games. But he was a fixture anytime that the Wolfpack Sports Network was on the air.
4: So that leads us to 1983, and you would think that Howard Baum would have great stories about that. And there is a great story about Howard Baum in 1983, but not necessarily the way you would think it would be.
5: No, he liked to tell the story on himself, but, you know, his wife always wanted to go on a cruise, and so in 1983, he said, "All right, let's finally do that." And he took his wife and two daughters. They booked a cruise the day after Derek Wittenberg broke his foot and seemingly

0: ended his career, and in many the eyes of many, ended NC State's season when he was carried off the floor. And Howard went ahead and booked the first cruise he ever took his family on. They ended up going on more than 100, but he watched the semifinals from an airport, the semifinals against Georgia from an airport in Georgia, and then had to wait till the morning after the championship game to find out that NC State had beaten heavily favored Houston for the championship.
1: So that's how he wound up. I mean, he thought when Wittenberg got injured that there was no coming back from that, and he probably wasn't alone in that regard.
0: He wasn't, and I don't think it was solely because of that. I think he just got the dates all messed up of when he could go. But he figured that out pretty well after that championship in 83, because he never let his wife reserve a cruise. And they went on more than 100 together. He never let her reserve one unless it was during exam week in the fall and after April 5th in the spring.
1: Right. That he had it that time down. He was there for the 74 national title, right?
0: No, because basketball at that time.
1: Oh, so he wasn't there yet. Oh, wow. Okay. That's unfortunate.
0: But he did get to enjoy, and nobody enjoyed more, the ACC championship in 2024 and the trip to the Final Four that season. That was his. It was a great swan song, and it's one of those things. NC State has now replaced over the years, or will have replaced over the last 3 years, Gary Hahn, Tony Haynes, and Howard Baum, the core of that broadcasting crew that had probably more than 125 years of experience with the radio network. That's a lot of institutional knowledge. That is not there anymore, but the guys who are there now, Matt Chazanow, Chucky Brown, Johnny Evans, the guys who are there still know plenty about the sport and can bring that to NC State fans when they're at home or on the road or wherever the fans may be listening to them.
1: Now, you had a great story.
2: From the Johnson Hyundai Traffic Center, still seeing some quiet conditions for you this morning in Raleigh's Beltline between 97 and Wade Avenue. 40 working through southwest of Raleigh this morning, not slowing you down between South Saunders Street and your US 1 440 ramps. US 1 in from Apex continues to move problem free between the 540 toll road up through Tryon Road. And north Raleigh, 540 westbound, also problem free between Capitol Boulevard and Aviation Parkway. No major signs of slowing. Go 40 or 885 into the park as you work your way through Durham this morning. Orange County's 40-85 split also pretty quiet. And your 85 and your 40 side in from Eastern Wake County, 64 westbound. No signs of significant slowing between NC-96 through your Lizard Lake Road exit. And in from Johnston County, 40 westbound moves pretty quiet between I-42 up through Jones Sausage Road. I'm Brandon Wright. That's the latest from the Johnson Hyundai Traffic Center.
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4: Your Tuesday forecast, it'll be sunny and hot with a high near 98, heat index values as high as 105, and then tonight, mostly clear with a low around 76. Tomorrow, sunny and hot with a high of 99, low of 77.
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18: Farmers and ranchers are bracing for the impact of President Trump's plan to allow beef imports to increase by 660 million pounds over a 90-day period. In this week's commentary, American Farm Bureau Federation Executive Vice President Joby Young tells us the plan is a gut punch to ranchers' bottom line.
19: The cattle sector has been one of the few bright spots for U.S. agriculture, and unfortunately it just became a bit dimmer because of the presidential proclamation to allow an additional 300,000 metric tons of beef to be imported. The U.S. is already importing beef at record levels, and this decision will be a nearly 60% increase in imports over the next 90 days. America's ranchers have been working to rebuild herds and undercutting a fragile recovery by swamping markets with foreign products and attempting to manipulate prices threatens to wipe out any progress that's been made. It's not too late to reverse this decision, and we've been urging the president to consider the economic harm this causes America's ranchers. I'm Joby Young, Executive Vice President of the American Farm Bureau Federation.
18: Dairy leaders want Canada held accountable under USMCA while preserving the trade agreement. Edge Dairy Farmer Cooperative Chief Policy Officer Karen Gefford says the industry is actively engaged with federal officials.
20: Dairy does have a seat at the table. I would say the administration has been keenly aware that dairy is a big issue, has had a long set of maybe challenging conversations when it comes to negotiations with Canada. A lot of that has to do with the way in which the Canadian system is set up. But as far as this current administration and engagement on where we need to be from a dairy standpoint, we have had sustained conversations with the United States Trade Representative, USDA, members of Congress, and other allied industry groups who are in the same boat. So that there has been some coordination and messaging. There has been kind of trying to have that clear drumbeat of this is what dairy needs and this is what's helpful or not helpful for dairy as we go through these negotiations.
18: Gefford says the industry's message has remained consistent since the USMCA agreement took effect. Canada must follow through on the dairy access commitments it agreed to under the trade deal.
20: Our message has been this entire time, hey, Canada is not upholding the agreement that they set forth to do so in the USMCA signing. So they've got some dairy commitments that they have not fulfilled. And that does include this TRQ administration. They also agreed to some transparency. And then the way in which they have pricing set up in Canada. And so those components have been disingenuous, perhaps, might be the way in which to phrase that. So, you know, the messaging to our administration has been, hey, Canada's got to come and uphold the agreement that they signed, and we need to do that. So we do support the enforcement of the agreement.
1: Time statistician for the NC State Radio Network. He didn't see every big thing that happened with NC State Athletics since he joined the athletic department back in 1967, but he did see an awful lot. Sadly, he passed away last Thursday at the age of 92. Tim Peeler was very familiar with Howard Baum, and Howard's voice actually graced this station's airwaves many, many times over the years. And Tim joins us now. Tim, how are you?
0: I'm doing well. Thanks a lot. I appreciate it.
21: Thanks. So it was interesting how Howard got his start here, because he didn't necessarily make it a mission to get involved with the Wolfpack Radio Network at first, right?
0: No, Howard's not from North Carolina. He went to school at the University of Pennsylvania. He was an alum of the Wharton School of Business. But he was a sports icon in North Carolina, if you knew it or not. And some people remember that since his passing last week. But Howard was a member of the International Bowling Hall of Fame because of his work in promoting and leading the sport of bowling from his B&B lanes down in Fayetteville, North Carolina, which is where he got his start right after he left the U.S. Army in 1959. He started this whole bowling, and that's how, or his bowling alley, and that's how he met up with folks at NC State and WPTF to help out on the radio network back then.
21: Yeah.
0: It was total happenstance.
21: And he actually got to know one of the people that was a close friend was Bill Jackson, who was the original voice of NC State Athletics before Wally Ausley.
0: Exactly. Bill Jackson. Howard used to invite all the media down to Fayetteville to promote bowling and the various organizations that he represented. He would have them down, talk to them about where it was. And, you know, sports writers have always been a group of people who are willing to go and find out about whatever was going on, if they maybe got a dinner out of it, maybe a few frames here and there, all that stuff. And Bill Jackson became a fast friend of Howard Baum. And one day said, "Hey, Howard, I need some help in the radio booth. Could you come up and do some spotting for me? I'll give you $10, a free meal, and a parking pass to the game." And Howard thought that sounded like a pretty good deal.
21: So at first it was football, and then basketball and baseball came later, right?
0: Right. He started in basketball in the late 1970s, near the end of the Norm Sloan era at NC State. And he did baseball here and there when Tony Haynes or Gary Hahn would go on the road broadcasting NC State baseball games. But he was a fixture any time that the Wolfpack Sports Network was on the air.
21: So that leads us to 1983. And you would think that Howard Baum would have great stories about that. And there is a great story about Howard Baum in 1983, but not necessarily the way you would think it would be.
0: No, he liked to tell the story on himself, but you know, his wife always wanted to go on a cruise, and so in 1983 he said, "All right, let's finally do that." And he took his wife and two daughters. They booked a cruise the day after Derek Wittenberg broke his foot and seemingly ended his career, and in the eyes of many, ended NC State's season when he was carried off the floor. And Howard went ahead and booked the first cruise he ever took his family on. They ended up going on more than 100, but he watched the semifinals from semifinals against Georgia from an airport in Georgia, and then had to wait till the morning after the championship game to find out that NC State had beaten heavily favored Houston for the championship.
21: So that's how he wound up. I mean, he thought when Wittenberg got injured that there was no coming back from that, and he probably wasn't alone in that regard.
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23: News this hour from Town Hall. I'm Rich Thomason. Tropical storm Edward is bearing down on parts of coastal Texas and Louisiana. Landfall expected today in the Houston area. Forecast bring torrential rains and potential flooding. Catastrophic flooding has claimed more than 1,000 lives in Nepal. Search and rescue crews continue their work both in Nepal and across the border in China-controlled Tibet.
24: When it comes to the rescue effort, it has been phenomenal. The footage we've had from Chinese state media of rescuers trying to get to that site, abseiling, scaling mountains, and now they are trailing through waist-deep mud. They're using life-detecting equipment now to try to do a below-the-mud search to see if there's any sign of life. But so far, they say they have found no survivors.
23: The BBC's Laura Bicker.
2: Looks like President Trump will be able to finish one of his pet projects after all.
3: Construction can continue. The Supreme Court ruling 5-4 that President Trump can finish building the ballroom at the White House, which will seat 1,000 guests. The project will also include a state-of-the-art military-grade underground bunker that will have medical facilities and other high-tech security. The project, funded by President Trump and private donors, will cost an estimated $400 million and is scheduled to open in September of 2028. Laura Winters reporting.
2: The attacker is dead. So is one of her victims. New York City police say a knife-wielding woman went on a stabbing spree yesterday afternoon in Times Square. The NYPD says she stabbed two people before she was fatally shot by police who say she had two knives, using them in an apparently random, unprovoked attack. The NYPD commissioner describes the attacker as having had a documented mental health history. Wall Street Dow futures down 322. More on these stories, townhall.com.
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6: 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Reuters Institute says we're now one of the top news brands in the nation. 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
26: I'm Tony Rixby. Cauchy has announced disciplinary action against Republican Lori Buckout, the Republican nominee in the 1st Congressional District, part of a national investigation that found multiple politicians were betting on races they were involved in, including former Congressman George Santos. Buckout told WREL-TV that she was unaware that doing so violated Cauchy's policies. Sarah Slane is Cauchy's head of corporate development. Told WREL.
27: We have robust protection, security, surveillance in place to make sure that it isn't happening. Of course, there are always going to be some bad actors that slip through the cracks.
26: Buckout is taking on Democratic incumbent Congressman Don Davis in a rematch of their 2024 contest. State health officials are warning of possible measles exposure at an Asheville hotel and Hendersonville gas station. Dr. David Wohl at UNC Health telling CBS 17, measles is very highly contagious.
28: This is not like the most catchy infectious disease we have on this planet. So this is no kidding around. You can definitely be exposed without being very close to the not 6 foot, not 12 feet, could be much greater than that.
26: Health officials say 9 out of 10 people who come in close contact with someone who's infected will become ill if they're not protected, especially by vaccination. Army Secretary Dan Driscoll, a North Carolina native, resigned his position yesterday with no reason given for the departure. It leaves the Army facing another leadership shakeup following Defense Secretary Pete Hegseth's removal of Army Chief of Staff Randy George back in April. Beginning today, the Trump administration will allow 300,000 metric tons of lean beef trimmings to be imported to boost the U.S. ground beef supply. Owner of Cathus Farm in Harnett County, David Flugfelder, telling ABC 11, farmers have no say on those cattle rates.
29: In the 10 years plus that we've been doing this, we've watched the price of cattle increase, decrease, and it's nothing that the farmer has any say over.
26: The North Carolina Cattlemen's Association criticized the move, warning it could have consequences for farmers and ranchers and urging federal leaders to include producers in policy decisions. Raleigh police are changing how their clock camera system defines active users after internal audits raised questions about who can access license plate data. Those audits suggested that former employees may have retained access. A 17-year-old Forsyth County girl who recorded a live stream of a deadly May San Diego mosque shooting has been charged with murder by aiding and abetting. Forsyth County District Attorney Jim O'Neill said at a news conference in Winston-Salem, the girl whose name was not mentioned was arrested last week.
7: In North Carolina, our legislators, thankfully, have changed the law so that a 17-year-old in North Carolina who engages in this unbelievably terroristic and treacherous behavior can be treated as an adult.
26: Yesterday, a grand jury indicted her on 3 counts of murder and 1 count of conspiracy. Under North Carolina law, aiding and abetting charges carry the same penalties as if the person had committed the attack themselves. High-level G20 finance track meetings in North Carolina this week. First at Omni Grove Inn in Asheville. Explore Asheville President and CEO Vic Isley tells WLOS hosting that event is significant for the region's economy.
8: So the opportunity to show how we need to continue to work together to make the rest of our region building back stronger, better, and more beautifully.
26: Coming up next, beginning today, G20 meetings in Chapel Hill. Sunny and hot today with a high near 98, heat index value around 105. Clear tonight down to 76, 99 tomorrow, 100 on Thursday. 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
26: Good morning, everyone. Happy Tuesday. Welcome to the month of September, the beginning of meteorological fall, but it's not going to feel like it. It's going to be awfully hot today. We'll get up to around 98 degrees, heat index value at 105, and then later in the week, at least on Thursday and on Friday, we're expecting temperatures to be at or above 100 degrees, not the way you want to start the fall. Hopefully we'll be talking with some folks from the National Weather Service about that a little bit later in the program. Also this morning, Stephen Cates will drop by, as he does every Tuesday morning, to look at a number of financial topics, including some comments last week by the new Fed chairman out in Jackson Hole, Wyoming. Right now, though, let's get things started as we head over to the Johnson Hyundai Traffic Center and say good morning to Brandon Wright. Brandon, or is it clear out there now, or you already got some of those suspects showing up?
9: You know, we already have some usual suspects showing up coming in from eastern Wake County, of course. That's 64 westbound. That's keeping you busy this morning between Lizard Lick Road as you try to make your way towards Roseville Road this morning, or Window Boulevard. Now, we're also getting reports of an early morning accident on 64 westbound in that same area, and that's causing or adding to the slowdown this morning. DOT's moving the cameras around right now looking for it, but it's so dark out that way, so you can't really see the roadway too well on the cameras, but we definitely see the red line building on 64 westbound just after Lizard Lick Road this morning, and that'll keep you busy as you try to make your way towards Window Boulevard. So we'll keep an eye on that and see if they come up with anything, but for right now, there is a slowdown 64 westbound again just after Lizard Lick Road. Taking our attention elsewhere in the triangle, looking at Raleigh's Beltline, that looks free and clear this morning, light volume between I-87 and Wade Avenue. 40 as you work through Southwest Raleigh. Not giving you any problems this morning between South Saunders Street and your US 1440 ramps. In North Raleigh, 540 westbound, also pretty light volume this morning between Capitol Boulevard and Aviation Parkway. In from Johnston County, 40 westbound, not slowing you down at all, between I-42 up through Jones Sausage Road. At 1 North, traffic out of Apex, also pretty light this morning between the 540 toll road up through Tryon Road. And at Durham's 885, a light volume between Ellis and I-40. And no major signs of slowing 40 east between NC-54 and your 885 ramps. 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I'm Brandon Wright. That's the latest from the Johnson Hyundai Traffic Center.
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1: Your Tuesday forecast, it'll be sunny and hot with a high near 98, heat index values as high as 105, and then tonight, mostly clear with a low around 76. Tomorrow, sunny and hot with a high of 99, low of 77.
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14: We have to make sure every single plan has at least one financial fill-up strategy. I like three, four, five of them. That's streams of income you can never outlive. It just makes so much sense. We also call it being on retirement autopilot. And when you hear that sound, I mean, I fly a lot of red eyes, folks. And so when I hear that sound, that means we're up in the air at 30,000 feet. That's when I go to sleep. And so wouldn't you like to have the comfort in retirement knowing you can sleep anytime you want, wake up when you want, vacation when you want, and not have to worry about begging somebody for income and not worry about someone taking money out of your account and putting it into their pocket? If you have a plan put together that's in writing and has certainty attached to it, makes it a whole lot easier to sleep in retirement, to have fun in retirement, and to do what you want all the way through retirement.
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2: Good morning, everyone. 6:13 on the WPTF Morning News. Already 75 degrees this morning. We'll be talking about this weather situation and the heat we're going to have with Phil Badgett from the National Weather Service coming up less than 10 minutes from now. We'll call the roll for this morning. Say thanks to all the folks who are working with us this morning. Harrison Riddle is our producer. Brandon Wright's in the traffic center. Mike Raley in the newsroom. And Shadate Hargett-Hill is at the editor's desk this morning. Thanks to all of them for making our program possible every morning. The country is awaiting a verdict in the high-profile case of Lindsay Clancy, the Massachusetts mother accused of killing her children. As attention focuses on the case, medical experts say that postpartum psychosis is a rare but serious condition that differs from the more common postpartum depression. Josh McConkie is a former medical director for Air Force Pararescue Combat Search and Rescue Teams and joined Jeff Hamblin to discuss that situation.
30: Are people who experience postpartum depression aware of their symptoms?
31: So I've been doing medicine for almost 25 years as an emergency physician here in North Carolina, and I've seen a lot of postpartum depression, some very rare cases of the postpartum psychosis, but generally with the postpartum depression, they do recognize some of those symptoms where you're having difficulty sleeping. And it's more than just the exhaustion of having like a newborn baby, but decreased interest in activities. You kind of isolate themselves from friends and family and all those things that they used to enjoy doing. They don't really enjoy that anymore. People around you tend to notice as well. A lot of times when you get some of the postpartum psychosis, which is much more rare, it's about 1 in 1,000, you know, postpartum women, sometimes they don't recognize those symptoms, and that's why it's so scary.
30: How important are family members and support systems in trying to help people through this symptom?
31: Well, it's so critical. That's what I refer to as being the weight behind the spear. So your family, your friends, your colleagues, coworkers, those people that know you best are some of the best ones to help pull you out of that. And that's why it's so important to have that support structure around you before things like this happen. And certainly family plays a huge role, especially in the postpartum depression symptoms.
30: How common is postpartum depression among women, and how common is postpartum psychosis as well?
31: So Yeah, and the postpartum depression, anywhere from 1 in 7 to some studies have it as frequent as 1 in 4, which is, you know, almost a quarter of women, you know, with pregnancies. And with the postpartum psychosis, it's much, much more rare. It's literally 1 in 1,000. So I have seen a couple cases of that personally, one of them in someone that I knew very well. And yeah, it was quite shocking, believe me.
30: Hmm. Is it hereditary as well?
31: You know, there's nothing that really links to genetic. It can be different with every pregnancy. So women that have multiple pregnancies, one pregnancy, they'll be completely fine. Maybe the next pregnancy, they have some more postpartum symptoms. And then a third or subsequent pregnancy, they don't have those symptoms again. So it really doesn't have any linkage to genetics.
30: Are there great treatments available for it?
31: There are. So certainly with, you know, some psychotherapy and cognitive therapy, there's medication that are very tried and true. I know with Lindsay Clancy, she had been on 13 different medications, not all at the same time, but 13 various medications at different times. And I know that's something that the defense was really leaning on, trying to chalk it up to side effects of medications, along with some other things. They tried to induce some doubt in the jury's mind with different things like temperature and the medications and when the psychosis actually happened. But boy, there's lots for the jury to decide when they're going through the deliberations right now.
30: Yeah, for those who aren't familiar with this case, this actually happened 3 years ago, and there's no disputing whether or not she did it. But it's Clancy's attorneys who argue that she was suffering from postpartum psychosis, and basically they're trying to get a lesser sentence off that.
31: Correct. And really it's down to 5 potential, you know, verdicts, whether it's first degree murder or second degree murder. The judge didn't introduce the possibility of manslaughter, which, you know, really has a 20-year sentence, and then versus, you know, just not guilty or full acquittal. And then there's the acquittal with the reasoning of basically the insanity defense or.
2: And Josh McCoskey talking with Jeff Hamblin about the postpartum psychosis defense that's being mounted in that Lindsay Clancy case in Massachusetts. WPTF News Time, 6:18, as we head back to the Johnson Hyundai Traffic Center. Brandon Wright's there. Brandon, doesn't seem like it's a big surprise that our early congestion is out on 64 West this morning.
9: No, Tony, not a big surprise at all. That's usually where it starts in the morning with everyone coming in from that Zebulon Window area on 64, 87. So we usually see a lot of volume starting there this morning. Now, this morning, it's a little probably more volume than we're used to seeing and probably used to people experiencing on 64 because of an incident that is after your Lizard Lick Road exit there. We just looked at the camera of Lizard Lick Road and saw a fire truck splitting traffic up 64 westbound going towards that area looking for this incident and rippling delays on traffic all the way back to NC-96 north of Rundle Avenue as you try to make your way out of Zebulon this morning. And that really will keep you busy all the way through your Lizard Lick Road exit. You'll need to be closer to your Roseville Road exit before you feel any real relief from this morning. So again, just some full lane conditions there. Taking a look at the triangle, we're seeing Raleigh's Beltline is still moving a pretty problem-free this morning between I-87 and Wade Avenue, and not seeing a whole lot of problems for you this morning. 40 westbound as you work through South Raleigh between Rock Quarry Road and your US 1440 ramps. And North Raleigh, 540 westbound also moves problem-free between Capitol Boulevard and Aviation Parkway. Durham's 885, those southbound lanes are pretty quiet still this morning between Ellis and I-40. Actually zooming in on the map here, still not seeing it, but seeing that maybe there's a disabled vehicle 40 westbound just after Davis Drive. Doesn't look like it's in a lane. It's over to the shoulder, so that shouldn't cause too much of a problem for you this morning. And then coming in from Apex at 1 North, their traffic still pretty light this morning between your 540 toll road up through Tryon Road. I'm Brandon Wright. That's the latest from the Johnson Hyundai Traffic Center.
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1: Your Tuesday forecast, it'll be sunny and hot with a high near 98, heat index values as high as 105, and then tonight, mostly clear with a low around 76. Tomorrow, sunny and hot with a high of 99, low of 77.
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2: Good morning, everyone. 6:23 here on the WPTF Morning News. We're pleased to be joined now by Phil Badgett from the National Weather Service Forecast Office in Raleigh. Good morning, Phil.
28: Hey, good morning, Tony. How are you?
2: I am good. Happy meteorological fall to you.
28: Yeah, I think we're all ready for that, aren't we?
2: Yeah, and it's sure not going to feel like it either today.
28: No, it's really not. We looks like it's going to be way up in the upper 90s. It was 96 yesterday, and we should be able to go above that a degree or two today. So, yeah, definitely not feeling like fall.
2: And it looks like from what I saw from your office this morning, we're going to have this for most of the week.
28: Yeah, it looks like a really hot, dry week. Most days it looks like we'll be 95 to 100 this week, and looks like the heat index values are going to really be climbing up there too, to about 103 today, and then tomorrow probably 105, and then 105 most likely for Thursday and Friday, if not a little bit higher than that. So we could end up with an excessive heat warning or heat advisories for later in the week.
2: I was going to ask you, Phil, what triggers the heat advisories?
28: Yeah, the heat advisory is when you expect the heat index, the way it feels, to be 105 or greater. And then if you have an excessive heat warning, that's if it's 110 or greater. And this summer has been rough because we've had lots of days with 105 or the heat advisory criteria. I think we're up around, I think it's 15 or 16 days and maybe more than that. And then some areas to the south and east like Goldsboro and Fayetteville and Clinton have had 110 several times already this summer. So it's been a pretty long, hot summer.
7: It really has. And, you know, you contrast that to August a year ago, where we had, August a year ago, only one 90-degree day in that whole month.
28: Yeah, that's almost shocking when you throw those numbers out there and then compare them to this year. The other thing that was interesting, in July for, the Raleigh, Wake County area, we had, I think it was a little over 14 inches of rain, which was like the third wettest July on record. And now in August, that's turned back around and we've only had a little over 1 inch of rain. Or I guess we've ended August now with just a little over 1 inch of rain. So it's just been one of those summers where it's been hot, but it's also been wet at times and then at times really dry. So just quite variable.
7: Speaking of the rain, Phil, any chance of any of that at any point this week?
28: The chances are pretty low any day this week, all the way up until Friday. There could be a pop-up shower or a storm really brief tomorrow, but that's less than 10%. But once we get to Friday, it looks like the pattern's going to change for a little bit. We get a cold front approaching from the north, and there could be some thunderstorms late on Friday, especially north and east of the triangle. And it looks like Saturday might be the better day for a chance of afternoon thunderstorms. Of course, that would just cool us off. It's not like it would be raining very long at any one location, probably less than an hour. But and by that time, we'll probably want to feel some relief from a little bit of rain, a little bit of cooling from a thunderstorm.
7: I was going to ask you, do we see any moderation in these temperatures going into the next week at all?
28: Yeah, so the Labor Day weekend actually looks pretty good with temperatures backing off a little bit into the 80s, especially Sunday and Monday. Next week, it looks like it's actually going to get fairly warm again, if not hot. So we're looking at some low to mid-90s. I think the one thing is right now it looks like there's not going to be a lot of rain anytime soon. We may get some scattered thunderstorms, Friday or Saturday, but other than that, there's really not a lot of rain in the forecast. So we'll see how that changes as we go on into September.
7: Well, Phil, as always, we appreciate it, and we'll talk to you again soon.
28: All right. Have a nice day.
7: You too, Phil. Phil Badgett, meteorologist on duty at the National Weather Service Forecast Office in Raleigh. WPTF News Time 6:28 as we head back to the Johnson Hyundai Traffic Center, where Brandon Wright is standing by. Still have those problems over to the east this morning, Brandon?
9: Yes, Tony, we do. DOT finally found this accident. It's on 64 westbound. It is after the Lizard Lick Road exit, probably maybe a mile, maybe almost, about a quarter mile, half a mile after your Lizard Lick Road exit. They're in the left lane in the median there with the fire trucks and a lot of flashing lights, causing a huge backup back to North Arundel Avenue this morning. That's NC-96. And so using that single right lane to get by, as you can imagine, this is just wreaking havoc on the morning commute in from the eastern side of the map. Let's calculate that average speed for you this morning, and you're moving at about 6 miles per hour, so this is about a 40-minute delay for you, a 40-minute additional time to your morning commute to get through this and work your way towards 87 in the Beltline. Now, the good news is once you get on, to 87, you're not seeing any major delays this morning. The same story with Raleigh's Beltline. No major signs of slowing between 87 over towards Wade Avenue. We are starting to see a little bit of volume building in a southwest Raleigh this morning. That's approaching your US 1 440 ramps. That's pretty normal. I'd start slowing down right around Gorman Street so you can not get caught up in anything there. And Durham's 885 southbound, those lanes already starting to fill up as you make your merge onto 40 eastbound. The closer you get to Davis Drive, the closer you are back to that posted speed limit. I'm Brandon Wright. That's the latest from the Johnson Hyundai Traffic Center.
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21: NCN News, I'm Mike Riley. Kelsey announced on Monday disciplinary action against Republican Lori Buckout, part of a national investigation that found multiple politicians were betting on races they were involved in, including former Congressman George Santos. Buckout is a GOP nominee for the state's 1st Congressional District. Sarah Slain is Kelsey's head of corporate development and tells WRAL-TV.
10: We have robust protection, security, surveillance in place to make sure that it isn't happening. Of course, there are always going to be some bad actors that slip through the cracks.
21: The White House is filling in some details of a Venezuela oil deal announced by President Trump.
11: We're making a fortune and they're making a fortune. They're starting to make real money.
12: President Trump in the Oval Office Monday touting an oil deal with Venezuela.
11: Ultimately, prices are going to come down. Now, will it happen before the election? I can't tell you that.
12: Ben Thomas, Washington.
21: Army Secretary Dan Driscoll is stepping down after 18 months on the job. The White House said on Monday the latest departure of the top military leader during the Trump administration. There's no reason given for the departure of Driscoll, who is a friend of Vice President J.D. Vance, but tensions with Defense Secretary Pete Hegseth have been widely reported. State health officials are warning of possible measles exposure at an Asheville hotel and a Hendersonville gas station. Dr. David Wall, UNC Health, tells WNCN.
13: It can spread very easily across great distances, across a room. Okay, so we know it's very, very contagious.
21: Beginning today, the Trump administration will allow 300,000 metric tons of lean beef trimmings to be imported to boost the U.S. ground beef supply. Owner of Cathus Farm in Harnett County, David Fugfelder, tells ABC 11 farmers have no say in the cattle rates.
14: In the 10 years plus that we've been doing this, we've watched the price of cattle increase, decrease, and it's nothing that the farmer has any say over.
21: You're listening to NCN News. Several big names in the tech world are scheduled to speak at this week's G20 Innovation Forum in Chapel Hill. The event will be held at the Carolina Inn in downtown Chapel Hill today and tomorrow. Speakers include SpaceX CEO Elon Musk. Correspondent Julie Frankel reports experts say a new U.S. missile appears to have left a wide path of death and destruction in an Iranian city.
15: The U.S. has spent billions on a new ballistic munition called the Precision Strike Missile, or PRISM, whose manufacturer, Lockheed Martin, says can travel farther and is more lethal than its predecessors. Air Wars, a London-based conflict monitor, took a close look at what is believed to be the PRISM's first use in combat on the first day of the Iran war in the southern Iranian city of Lemurd. The group is the first to try to map the damage radius of the strikes in Lemurd and estimate the lethal range of the weapon used. Their review highlights the potential peril of deploying the PRISM near population centers.
21: Now this.
16: For the Southern Farm Network, I'm Kyle Nasheim. House Republicans are moving to pass a Senate bill funding USDA and other federal agencies through December 11th, avoiding a government shutdown when the new fiscal year begins October 1st. House GOP Whip Tom Emmers says the stopgap is a priority.
17: The short-term funding bill that was sent over by the Senate, the continuing resolution that would fund the government through December 11th, that'll be a priority over in the House.
16: The bill would continue funding for farm loans, conservation, research, rural development, WIC, and SNAP. Emmers says the Senate also needs to act on a package that includes $12 billion in farm aid.
17: And we sent over, obviously, Reconciliation 3.0, which is also just sitting there in the Senate. It really is going to be on the Senate's shoulders to start getting something done when we get back.
16: Meanwhile, EPA has granted full or partial exemptions to 29 of 34 small refineries from 2025 biofuel blending requirements. I'm Kyle Nasheim.
21: Mike Rayleigh, NCN News.
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6: After more than 20 years of marriage, I can tell you this. Every couple fights. Among my friend group, I see what separates the strong relationships from the weak ones, and that isn't avoiding conflict. It's something therapists call emotional safety. Emotional safety means you can share your real feelings, even the hard ones, without fear of being attacked, dismissed, or rejected. When that's missing, you start walking on eggshells, hiding parts of yourself, and resentment starts to build up. So how do you cultivate emotional safety? One therapist put it simply, the only difference between the best and worst relationships is an ability to repair after a fight. Every repair starts with a conversation, trying to listen without blaming. Name what you are feeling instead of attacking. It's hard sometimes, and there is no shame in getting help from a therapist. I'm Dr. Sanjay Gupta, helping you live a better life.
20: My whole identity had been wrapped up in being a soldier. 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
9: From the Johnson Hyundai Traffic Center, now that the sunlight is more daylight out there, we can see this incident 64 westbound after Lizard Lick Road, approaching Roseville Road a little bit better. It's definitely your left lane and median that's impacted by this morning, and that's causing big delays for you in Zebulon all the way back to the 264-64 split. Just a slow grind for you. Also getting reports of an accident on I-42 westbound. This happened at Veterans Parkway this morning. As you try to approach I-40 and get out of Johnston County, we definitely see the slowing this morning between the Veterans Parkway and I-40. DOT also looking for that accident there on the cameras. Haven't quite located it yet, but we see the slowing, so move through that area with a little bit of added caution. 40 approaching US 1-440 starts slowing down for you this morning after Gorman Street, and a Durham 885 keeping you busy this morning at the merge with 40 eastbound, and looks like 40 westbound slowing down coming off of Wade Avenue approaching Harrison Avenue. At Johnson Hyundai, well-qualified buyers get 0% APR for 60 months, no payments for 90 days on 2026 Tucson, Santa Fe, and Santa Fe Hybrid with America's Best Warranty, 10-year, 100,000-mile powertrain warranty. 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I'm Brandon Wright. Now, that's the latest from the Johnson Hyundai Traffic Center.
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8: Your Tuesday forecast, it'll be sunny and hot with a high near 98, heat index values as high as 105, and then tonight, mostly clear with a low around 76. Tomorrow, sunny and hot with a high of 99, low of 77.
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4: 75 degrees at 6:43 here on the WPTF Morning News as we head up to a high of 98 today and a heat index value as high as 105. Last week we had a chance to talk with Carrie Painter, Executive Director of the Raleigh Convention and Performing Arts Complex, about the brand new name for the Raleigh Convention Center, the Atlantic Union Bank Convention Center. It's exciting times for the Raleigh Convention Center, including a brand new name, and we're pleased to be joined by Carrie Painter, Executive Director of the Raleigh Convention and Performing Arts Complex. Carrie, thank you so much for joining us this morning.
5: Yeah, thanks for having me.
4: Well, your convention center yesterday officially, I guess, rechristened as the Atlantic Union Bank Convention Center.
5: Yesterday was the day. It was really exciting, and we are so thrilled about this new partnership. They're a really unique and incredible bank. They are moving into North Carolina from Virginia, and more and more you will see banks popping up. But they're not really just about banks. They speak so much about the community and the well-being. They donated $15,000 yesterday to the Caring Center and Habitat for Humanity on top of naming the building. They really wanted to put a stake in the ground to show they care, and they're happy to be in Raleigh.
4: Carrie, how long ago was the decision made to seek a naming rights partner?
5: We've been working on it for the last couple years. You know, it needed to be the right time, the right partner. Sometimes it's about economy and investment. And it takes a bit of time to curate that. We've been working with them specifically about 6 or 7 months. There's a lot of behind-the-scenes things that happen no one thinks about, like website changes and signatures and uniforms and all the things that have to happen to make this flow smoothly.
4: Yeah, you know, we've seen that before here in the area with the Lenovo Center and its different names. So you have to, particularly those road signs have to be changed a lot, too.
5: Yeah, there are signs and stamped stickers and names in so many places it becomes a scavenger hunt.
4: This partnership with the Atlantic Union Bank, this comes at a time where you're also undergoing a major expansion downtown as well.
5: It is perfect timing. We will be breaking ground by the end of this year on the expansion, which will be across the street from the back of the center, so basically over McDowell and attached on the other side. And it's been needed for some years. We're really excited to be finally undertaking it. Clients are super excited to be coming and talking to us about a bigger center so they can now be in Raleigh.
4: Will this give you the opportunity to become even more of a player in the convention business?
5: It really will. We were at a conference last week to talk to clients, and they were already speaking to us about 2031, 2032, and there are groups and associations that were now able to have a conversation where before we were just not big enough. So it will change the face of who comes to town.
4: Will it be just the situation where you can have larger conventions, or you have the capability now to really do more than one at the same time?
5: You're absolutely right. We can do bigger, one, but we can also do bigger, better, two, and share the space because we were really careful to curate the things that were missing to allow that to happen. So now two groups can come in and have room to meet, to eat their meals, to have keynote speakers. It's going to be a perfect construction design for that purpose.
4: Have

0: Having been to conventions in the past, I know that there are several factors that come into play. One is your facility for the convention itself, but also you have to have adequate hotel rooms nearby. Do you have that now?
1: We are on the verge. There are, I think it's 800-plus hotel rooms right now being renovated or constructed, and this is going to put us in a better playing field. We have business for that basically today, and so we're really excited about that. We will be doubling our inventory by the time this building's open, and that's a big help. And probably there's a little bit of space for a few more, but right now it's going to put us in such a better competitive area.
0: Carrie Painter, Executive Director of the Raleigh Convention and Performing Arts Complex, joining us here on the WPTF Morning News, WPTF News Time 6:48. We head back over to Brandon Wright, and certainly things have been busy to the east this morning.
2: Yes, Tony, things are heating up in the east this morning. 64 westbound is your big trouble spot right now. They are dealing with an incident after Lizard Lick Road. It is blocking the left lane. In fact, right now we're looking at it live, and they've momentarily stopped traffic on 64 westbound while they do some cleanup efforts here and try to get some things from the left lane into the median and left lane over to the shoulder. So just use some additional caution this morning as you're getting through that area. Those delays are pushing you all the way back into Zebulon on the 264-64 split. It's now calculating about an hour delay for you this morning. You're moving at about 5 miles per hour. So hopefully, you know, you're not too much in a rush to get where you need to be. We're also seeing some heavy delays on I-42 westbound this after Veterans Parkway. Closer to I-40 this morning, we're being told that there's another accident in that area. DOT did move the cameras around. Could not locate that accident, but we see the red line keeping you busy between the Veterans Parkway and 40 westbound this morning. Now, in southwest Raleigh, on schedule, you're starting to slow down approaching your US 1-440 ramps there. And I'll start slowing down around Gorman Street. Durham's 885 now really heating up this morning between Ellis and I-40. That's really starting to slow you down. And Raleigh's Beltline also picking up some additional volume this morning between Newbern Avenue and Capitol Boulevard. I'm Brandon Wright. That's the latest from the Johnson Hyundai Traffic Center.
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4: Your Tuesday forecast, it'll be sunny and hot with a high near 98. Heat index values as high as 105. And then tonight,
2: Madison from the job,
4: with a low around 76. Tomorrow, sunny and hot with a high of 99, low of 77.
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0: NCN Sports, I'm Tony Rigsby. North Carolina's Xavier Lewis, a native of Roseville, has been named the ACC Defensive Lineman of the Week. Lewis tallied 7 tackles with 4.5 tackles for loss and 2 sacks in the Tar Heels' win over TCU in Dublin, Ireland on Saturday. Tar Heels senior Derek McDonald, the ACC Linebacker of the Week, he had a game-high 11 tackles against TCU. They were held to 10 points, the fewest scored by the Horned Frogs since October of 2023. Appalachian heading into its first game of the season, and the Mountaineers head coach Dowell Loggins says he's more prepared going into his second year in Boone.
10: Everyone tells you when you become a head coach, there's going to be 3 to 5 things that pop up daily that you don't plan for. And it is very true, but you're also in your second year more equipped to handle those.
0: Major League Baseball, Alex Bregman hit 3 of the Cubs' franchise record 9 home runs, and the Cubs punctuated their August power display with a 17-3 blowout of the Milwaukee Brewers. Bregman telling Marquis Schwartz.
11: No, it's fun. It's a blast. Obviously, playing in front of this atmosphere, it's a lot cooler doing it at home. So just happy with the team effort today. Honestly, a big win for us, and ready to go to bed and get back after it tomorrow.
0: Giants beat the Braves 7-3 yesterday. The Padres with a 5-0 shutout of the Cincinnati Reds. Nationals 6-3 over the Marlins. The Philadelphia Phillies ended the month of August with the best record for the month. They beat the Arizona Diamondbacks 2-1. Mets 3-2 winners over the Tampa Bay Rays. The Rockies fell to the Baltimore Orioles 2-1. Red Sox came from behind again for a victory over the Seattle Mariners 9-8. Twins beating the Detroit Tigers 11-1. Rangers beat the Athletics 8-1. White Sox fell to the Astros 6-3. The Angels with a 10-1 win over the New York Yankees. 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Sagar Magani reports that a legend is partially retiring.
12: An all-time great is retiring from international soccer.
13: Team captain, Lionel Messi!
12: After 2 decades representing Argentina, Messi says it hurts, but the time has come.
14: Messi, go! Yeah! Let's get the World Cup!
12: He played in a record-tying 6 World Cups, winning once and losing in this year's final.
14: We are lucky. We are really lucky to watch him alive. Like, he's greatest all time.
15: Pretty much the Michael Jordan of football, I'm thinking.
12: Messi will keep playing in the U.S.
0: And that was correspondent Sagar Magani. Tony Rigsby, NCN Sports. 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
16: A jury has found Dwayne Kevin D. Davis guilty of orchestrating the 1996 killing of rapper Tupac Shakur. The verdict Monday marks the first and only conviction in a case that has gripped hip-hop fans for years. In 1996, Shakur was on his way to perform at a club in Las Vegas when a Cadillac pulled up beside him and music mogul Marion Suge Knight. Gunfire erupted. Shakur was shot multiple times and died a week later. Davis is the only person ever charged in Shakur's death. The case went cold until recent years when interviews Davis gave and his 2019 tell-all memoir revived it. Well, singer David has lost his private lawyers in the case of murder, sexual abuse, and dismemberment of Celeste Rivas Hernandez. LA's DA Nathan Hochman tells reporters.
17: At that arraignment, David Anthony Burke entered not guilty pleas on all 3 charges. In addition, David Anthony Burke has substituted his counsel of record out. Before it was Blair Burke, now it will be someone in the public defender's office.
16: And Dolly Parton is not done yet. The estate behind the icon, who died of cancer last week at age 80, has announced Dolly Fest, a 2-day festival to be held in Nashville and London in 2027. The festival was originally conceived to take place in January 26, around her 80th birthday, featuring Parton as a performer and host. Now, organizers say it will serve as a celebration of her legacy. There was a private service for Parton on Friday for immediate family. There will not be a public ceremony per Parton's wishes. I'm Gail Hurd, and that's entertainment.
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18: On this day in 2007, Appalachian State stunned number 5 Michigan 34-32 in the Big House. Corey Lynch blocked a 37-yard field goal attempt and ran out the clock to secure the most memorable win in Appalachian history. Mountaineers quarterback Armani Edwards responsible for 4 touchdowns, including a 6-yard run late in the first half. Julian Rauch kicked the game-winning field goal with 24 seconds remaining as the Mountaineers became the first FCS team ever to defeat a top-5 AP-ranked opponent. On this day in 2007, the Durham Bulls finished its regular season in front of 11,071 fans at Durham Bulls Athletic Park. The Bulls set a single-season record in paid attendance with over 520,000 fans. Durham also completed its 10th division championship, winning the International League South by 2 games over the Richmond Braves. That's this day in North Carolina sports history. I'm Jeff Hamlin.
0: WPTF News Time is 6:58. Let's head back over to the Johnson Hyundai Traffic Center. Brandon Wright is there. Brandon, when you look to your east this morning, you're seeing a whole lot.
2: Yes, Tony. Our trouble area right now is to the east. All of it. Most of it coming in on 64 this morning. We're watching DOT drag several vehicles from that left lane and median over to the shoulder so they can clear up some of this mayhem for you on 64 westbound. So they've again momentarily stopped traffic while they get the rest of these vehicles from one side of 64 to the other. But this is all 64 westbound this morning between your 264-64 split all the way through your Lizard Lick Road exit. You're stuck in what's about an hour delay at this point, moving, well below the posted speed limit, about 5 miles per hour this morning. So it's going to use some patience to get through this morning and just maybe call ahead and notify that you'll be late to wherever you're getting to this morning. I-42 coming out of Johnston County, pretty much the same story with congestion. We're told there's an accident there being reported. DOT looked for the accident. They were not able to locate it, so it may be in a blind spot, but those delays on I-42 keeping you busy before Veterans Parkway all the way up to I-40 this morning as you try to work your way in from Johnston County. And in South Raleigh, we're seeing some slowing on 40 West approaching US 1440, and of course 885 keeping you busy at the merge with 40 Eastbound. I'm Brandon Wright. That's the latest from the Johnson Hyundai Traffic Center.
0: Sunny and hot today with a high near 98 degrees. Heat index value today will be around 105. 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
20: Breaking news this hour from Town Hall. I'm Rich Thomason. The NYPD describes it as a random, unprovoked attack. A woman armed with 2 knives stabbed 2 people in New York's Times Square yesterday afternoon. One of the victims died. The woman was fatally shot by police. Police Commissioner Jessica Tisch says the attacker had what she calls a documented mental health history. Getting some of the details of the huge oil deal the Trump administration hammered out with Venezuela. President Trump suggesting it's a win for both sides.
21: We're making a fortune and they're making a fortune.
22: President Trump in the Oval Office touting an oil deal with Venezuela. The White House says it's partnering with a company called North American Blue Energy Partners, already the second largest operator in Venezuela behind Chevron, in a deal that will give the Pentagon a 35% ownership stake in the company and roughly a fifth of the country's oil reserves. And it says the U.S. will be guaranteed a right to purchase 20% of the output at the cost of production. As to the impact on U.S. gas prices,
21: ultimately, prices are going to come down.
22: Ben Thomas, Washington.
20: The president's White House ballroom and security project has gotten a green light from the Supreme Court. Work can continue. That means that President Trump will likely be able to see the project through to completion, said to be about 65% complete at this point. After serving 18 months, Army Secretary Dan Driscoll has resigned. No reason given for his departure, although there have been reports of growing friction between Driscoll and Secretary of War Hegseth. The death toll in the Grand Canyon flooding is 2. One person still missing. More than 1,000 deaths reported in the catastrophic flooding in Nepal and neighboring Tibet. Thousands remain missing there. Wall Street this morning, the Dow futures are down 281 points. NASDAQ futures off close to 300 points. More on these stories, townhall.com.
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0: I'm Tony Rexby. Cauchy has announced disciplinary action against Republican Lori Buckout, the Republican nominee in the 1st Congressional District, part of a national investigation that found multiple politicians were betting on races they were involved in, including former Congressman George Santos. Buckout told WREL-TV that she was unaware that doing so violated Cauchy's policies. Sarah Slane is Cauchy's head of corporate development, told WREL.
23: We have robust protection, security, surveillance in place to make sure that it isn't happening. Of course, there are always going to be some bad actors that slip through the cracks.
0: Buckout is taking on Democratic incumbent Congressman Don Davis in a rematch of their 2024 contest. State health officials are warning of possible measles exposure at an Asheville hotel and Hendersonville gas station. Dr. David Wohl at UNC Health telling CBS 17 measles is very highly contagious.
24: This is not like the most catchy infectious disease we have on this planet. So this is no kidding around. You can definitely be exposed without being very close to the not 6 foot, not 12 feet. Could be much greater than that.
0: Health officials say 9 out of 10 people who come in close contact with someone who's infected will become ill if they're not protected, especially by vaccination. Army Secretary Dan Driscoll, a North Carolina native, resigned his position yesterday with no reason given for the departure. It leaves the Army facing another leadership shakeup following Defense Secretary Pete Hegseth's removal of Army Chief of Staff Randy George back in April. Beginning today, the Trump administration will allow 300,000 metric tons of lean beef trimmings to be imported to boost the U.S. ground beef supply. Owner of Cathus Farm in Harnett County, David Flugfelder, telling ABC 11, farmers have no say on those cattle rates.
25: In the 10 years plus that we've been doing this, we've watched the price of cattle increase, decrease, and it's nothing that the farmer has any say over.
0: The North Carolina Cattlemen's Association criticized the move, warning it could have consequences for farmers and ranchers and urging federal leaders to include producers in policy decisions. Raleigh police are changing how their clock camera system defines active users after internal audits raised questions about who can access license plate data. Those audits suggested that former employees may have retained access. A 17-year-old Forsyth County girl who recorded a live stream of a deadly May San Diego mosque shooting has been charged with murder by aiding and abetting. Forsyth County District Attorney Jim O'Neill said at a news conference in Winston-Salem, the girl whose name was not mentioned was arrested last week.
26: In North Carolina, our legislators, thankfully, have changed the law so that a 17-year-old in North Carolina who engages in this unbelievably terroristic and treacherous behavior can be treated as an adult.
0: Yesterday, a grand jury indicted her on 3 counts of murder and 1 count of conspiracy. Under North Carolina law, aiding and abetting charges carry the same penalties as if the person had committed the attack themselves. High-level G20 finance track meetings in North Carolina this week, first at Omni Grove Inn in Asheville. Explore Asheville President and CEO Vic Isley tells WLOS hosting that event is significant for the region's economy.
5: So the opportunity to show how we need to continue to work together to make the rest of our region building back stronger, better, and more beautifully.
0: Coming up next, beginning today, G20 meetings in Chapel Hill. Sunny and hot today with a high near 98, heat index value around 105. Clear tonight down to 76, 99 tomorrow, 100 on Thursday. 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
0: Good morning, everyone. It's 7:07 on this Tuesday morning. A hot morning indeed. 75 degrees already. Headed up to 98 today. Heat index value around 105. And it just gets hotter from here. By the time we get to Thursday, we'll be at 100. And on Friday, we could have a temperature of 101 degrees. Coming up this morning, about an hour, we'll be talking with Stephen Cates, who is our financial analyst, who joins us every Tuesday morning. Among the things we'll be talking about today will be personal consumption expenditures and the comments from the Fed chairman, Kevin Warsh, at last week's Jackson Hole Summit. Also, a little bit later on, we'll be talking about some new developments in the world of mental health, some new treatments that may be available. Right now, though, at 7:08, it's time to head over to the Johnson Hyundai Traffic Center, check in with Brandon Wright. And Brandon, this morning, folks coming from the east have had a tough time.
2: Yes, Tony, we've seen some very, very serious conditions on 64 westbound this morning between your NC-96 exit all the way up through your Lizard Lick Road exit. It was due to an earlier accident. We just watched them clear several vehicles from the left lane and median over to the shoulder, and they've now reopened that left lane for you this morning. So we're watching traffic try to get back to the posted speed limit, but as you and I both know, the morning commute for that section of 64 is essentially wrecked this morning just because of all the volume that had to sit behind that accident. So we're still seeing about a 45-minute delay beginning back around your 264-64 split. You definitely want to make sure you packed your patience this morning to work through this. Now, coming in from Johnston County, I-42 not making it easy for you either. We did get reports of another accident in that area. It looks like it may be getting better. We're watching the map turn from red to green and or to yellow in that area, but you're on the brakes in advance of the Veterans Parkway as you try to make your way on I-42 westbound towards 40 westbound and get out of Johnston County. Now, the good news, once you're on a 40, you won't face much delay until you get up just past Jones Sausage Road there and you work your way in through Garner up through South Raleigh. In South Raleigh, we're seeing you slow down approaching your US 1440 ramps this morning. And at Durham, 885, we're picking up more volume right around Ellis Road, but by the time you get down to 40 eastbound, you'll be able to make that merge on the 40 eastbound and get back to the posted speed limit. 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
8: Your Tuesday forecast, it'll be sunny and hot with a high near 98, heat index values as high as 105, and then tonight, mostly clear with a low around 76. Tomorrow, sunny and hot with a high of 99, low of 77.
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0: It's 7:13 on the WPTF Morning News. We had a sad note last Friday when we learned of the death of Howard Baum. He'd been involved with NC State Athletics for so many years as a statistician. I had the pleasure of knowing Howard personally when North Carolina State was the flagship here at WPTF in the 60s and 70s and 80s and 90s. Had a chance to work on the Wolfpack Network a number of times, and Howard was always so gracious. And yesterday, Jeff Hamlin had a chance to talk with NC State Athletics historian Tim Peeler about Howard Baum and his legacy.
14: It was interesting how Howard got his start here, because he didn't necessarily make it a mission to get involved with the Wolfpack Radio Network at first, right?
15: No, Howard's not from North Carolina. He went to school at the University of Pennsylvania. He was an alum of the Wharton School of Business. But he was a sports icon in North Carolina, if you knew it or not. And some people remember that since his passing last week. But Howard was a member of the International Bowling Hall of Fame because of his work in promoting and leading the sport of bowling from his B&B lanes down in Fayetteville, North Carolina, which is where he got his start right after he left the U.S. Army in 1959. He started this whole bowling, and that's how, or his bowling alley, and that's how he met up with folks at NC State and WPTF to help out on the radio network back then.
14: Yeah.
15: It was total happenstance.
14: And he actually got to know one of the people that was a close friend was Bill Jackson, who was the original voice of NC State Athletics before Wally Ausley.
15: Exactly. Bill Jackson. Howard used to invite all the media down to Fayetteville to promote bowling and the various organizations that he represented. He would have them down, talk to them about where it was. And, you know, sports writers have always been a group of people who are willing to go and find out about whatever was going on, if they maybe got a dinner out of it, maybe a few frames here and there, all that stuff. And Bill Jackson became a fast friend of Howard Baum. And one day said, "Hey, Howard, I need some help in the radio booth. Could you come up and do some spotting for me? I'll give you $10, a free meal, and a parking pass to the game." And Howard thought that sounded like a pretty good deal.
14: So at first it was football, and then basketball and baseball came later, right?
15: Right. He started in basketball in the late 1970s, near the end of the Norm Sloan era at NC State. And he did baseball here and there when Tony Haynes or Gary Hahn would go on the road broadcasting NC State baseball games. But he was a fixture any time that the Wolfpack Sports Network was on the air.
14: So that leads us to 1983. And you would think that Howard Baum would have great stories about that. And there is a great story about Howard Baum in 1983, but not necessarily the way you would think it would be.
15: No, he liked to tell the story on himself, but his wife always wanted to go on a cruise, and so in 1983 he said, "All right, let's finally do that." And he took his wife and two daughters. They booked a cruise the day after Derek Wittenberg broke his foot and seemingly ended his career, and in the eyes of many, ended NC State's season when he was carried off the floor. And Howard went ahead and booked the first cruise he ever took his family on. They ended up going on more than 100, but he watched the semifinals from semifinals against Georgia from an airport in Georgia, and then had to wait till the morning after the championship game to find out that NC State had beaten heavily favored Houston for the championship.
14: So that's how he wound up. I mean, he thought when Wittenberg got injured that there was no coming back from that, and he probably wasn't alone in that regard.
15: He wasn't, and I don't think it was solely because of that. I think he just got the dates all messed up of when he could go. But he figured that out pretty well after that championship in 83, because he never let his wife reserve a cruise. And they went on more than 100 together. He never let her reserve one unless it was during exam week in the fall and after April 5th in the spring.
14: Right. That he had it that time down. He was there for the 74 national title, right?
15: No, because he wasn't doing basketball at that time.
14: Oh, so he wasn't there yet. Oh, wow. Okay. That's unfortunate.
15: But he did get to enjoy, and nobody enjoyed more, the ACC championship in 2024 and the trip to the Final Four that season. That was his. It was a great swan song, and it's one of those things. NC State has now replaced over the years, or will have replaced over the last 3 years, Gary Hahn, Tony Haynes, and Howard Baum, the core of that broadcasting crew that had probably more than 125 years of experience with the radio network.
0: That's Tim Peeler, veteran NC State sports historian, talking about the great Howard Baum, who passed away last week, not only known for his work as a statistician, but as Bill Jackson used to call him, the bowling impresario from Fayetteville. WPTF News Time 719. Let's head back over to Brandon Wright, standing by in the Johnson Hyundai Traffic Center. Things getting any better to the east, Brandon?
2: Yeah, Tony, unfortunately not. We're just watching some full lane conditions this morning on 64 westbound, despite them clearing that left lane. You know, traffic coming in through that area just very thick. You're on the brakes between your 264-64 split all the way through the Lizard Lick Road exit, and just looking at our latest calculations, still stuck in about a 38-minute delay this morning, moving almost 7 miles per hour. So it's still a slow grind in this morning as you try to work through eastern Wake County. We're also seeing some slowing on inbound Smithfield Road this morning as you try to access 87. That slowing begins back around Poole Road. Also still coming in from Johnston County, I-42 has you on the brakes between Ranch Road and your I-40 ramps this morning. Now the good news, once you get on I-40, you'll move at the posted speed limit from Johnston County all the way up into Wake County. We're seeing a 1 north of traffic in Apex also start slowing down this morning back around East William Street. That keeps you busy through 1010 Road exit. 40 west working through Southwest Raleigh slowing you down between Lake Wheeler Road and your US 1440 ramps. And coming off I-87 onto Raleigh's Beltline, and just expect full lanes this morning all the way to Capitol Boulevard. And in North Raleigh, we're now watching 540 westbound start slowing you down back around Lewisburg Road. That keeps you busy all the way to just past Falls of Moose Road, almost to Six Forks Road at this point. And 885 northbound, some full volume this morning between Cornwall on Wallace Road and at TW Alexander. I'm Brandon Wright. That's the latest from the Johnson Hyundai Traffic Center.
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16: Your Tuesday forecast, it'll be sunny and hot with a high near 98, heat index values as high as 105, and then tonight, mostly clear with a low around 76. Tomorrow, sunny and hot with a high of 99, low of 77.
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0: 7:23 on the WPTF Morning News. 75 degrees already. Start of a very hot stretch, as you heard in our conversation with Phil Badgett earlier this morning. It's going to be hot all week long with temperatures at the century mark or just above on Thursday and Friday of this week. Julia Frankel reporting this morning that a new U.S. missile appears to have left a wide path of death and destruction in one Iranian city.
22: The U.S. has spent billions on a new ballistic munition called the Precision Strike Missile, or PrSM, whose manufacturer, can travel farther and is more lethal than its predecessors. Air Wars, a London-based conflict monitor, took a close look at what is believed to be the PrSM's first use in combat on the first day of the Iran war in the southern Iranian city of Lamerd. The group is the first to try to map the damage radius of the strikes in Lamerd and estimate the lethal range of the weapon used. Their review highlights the potential peril of deploying the PrSM near population centers.
0: That was correspondent Julia Frankel reporting this morning. Ben Thomas tells us a man has been convicted of murder in the killing of Tupac Shakur.
27: In Las Vegas Monday,
28: State Nevada versus Dwayne Keith Davis.
27: After less than 3 hours of the... In Las Vegas Monday,
28: State Nevada versus Dwayne Keith Davis.
27: After less than 3 hours of deliberations, a verdict in the trial of Dwayne Keithy D. Davis, accused of orchestrating the 1996 killing of rapper Tupac Shakur.
28: Guilty of first-degree murder with use of a deadly weapon.
27: Davis is the only person ever charged in Shakur's death. The case went cold until recent years when interviews Davis gave and his 2019 tell-all memoir revived it. Music producer Daryl Harper.
29: I think he did it to himself.
27: And for Tupac Shakur.
29: But I'm glad we got his spirit can fly now.
0: House lawmakers are talking about keeping the government running while casting an eye toward midterm elections as well, Jennifer King reports.
30: Lawmakers are back in Washington, and House Speaker Mike Johnson says the first item on the to-do list is to vote on a stopgap funding bill.
31: We've got to make sure the government is funded and we don't have another Democrat shut down.
30: Meanwhile, Hakeem Jeffries says Democrats need to talk about the Russia sanctions bill that passed in the Senate.
32: Because it risks providing
1: tariff and sanctions authority to Donald Trump and his administration that we believe they will abuse. And so I have serious concerns with the legislation.
30: Votes are expected on measures designed to amplify the GOP's messaging, like a resolution condemning socialism. There are concerns lawmakers won't get much accomplished before they break for the November elections. Jennifer King, Washington.
0: Correspondent Sagar Magani reporting the Supreme Court says the White House ballroom construction can go on, at least for now.
4: The Supreme Court is giving President Trump a win for now in the dispute over his White House ballroom project, saying construction can continue as lawsuits play out. The ruling replaces a temporary one from Chief Justice John Roberts, issued hours before a lower court decision halting the work would have taken effect. Roberts disagrees with the latest order, joining the court's three liberal-leaning justices who say the construction is likely unlawful. The other justices did not decide the project's legality, but rather said a preservation group likely did not have the legal right to challenge the project. The Trump administration asked the high court to step in after lower courts found the project must halt because it did not have congressional approval. Sagar Magani, Washington.
0: WPTF News Time is 7:28 as we head back over to the Johnson Hyundai Traffic Center. Brandon Wright is there, and Horace Greeley used to say, go west, young man, but this morning you're having to keep your eyes to the east a lot.
2: That's right, Tony. The east is where we're seeing our biggest traffic concerns right now. The biggest one is 64 westbound. That's really what's slowing you down as you try to work your way into Raleigh this morning. That begins back around the 264-64 split, and it will keep you on the brakes all the way through your Lizard Lick Road exit this morning, and that's just because of an earlier cleared incident. It's been cleared for maybe 30 minutes now, but that residual impact just will not go away. We're also seeing some delays on I-42 this morning as you try to work your way in from Johnston County. That keeps you busy back around NC-36 as you try to make your way to I-40. And now we're seeing I-40 slow down as you work your way in through Garner this morning between Jones Sausage Road and exit 301. Now 40 through South Raleigh, that starts slowing you down right around South Saunders Street. You start tapping those brakes and you won't get off those brakes until you get past your US 1440 ramps. Raleigh's Beltline also picking up some more volume this morning between I-87 and Wake Forest Road. One north in from Apex, that starts slowing down at East William Street. Once you get up towards about 1010 Road, you should be able to get back up to the posted speed limit. In North Raleigh, we're watching 540 westbound slowdown between Lewisburg Road and Falls of Neuse Road. And in Durham, 885, it keeps you busy between Ellis and I-40 on your southbound lanes. Those 885 northbound lanes, heavy volume between Cornwallis and a TW Alexander. I'm Brandon Wright. That's the latest from the Johnson Hyundai Traffic Center.
0: Sunny and hot today with a high near 98. Heat index values as high as 105. Clear tonight, we get down to 76. Sunny and hot tomorrow with a high of 99. 100 on Thursday and 101 on Friday. 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
12: NCN News, I'm Mike Riley. High-level G20 finance track meetings are underway at the Omni Grove Park Inn in Asheville, bringing finance leaders from around the world's largest economies to Western North Carolina. Explore Asheville President and CEO Vic Isley tells WLOS.
5: The administration to choose Asheville to host this high-profile event means so much to our local economy, to area businesses, for local jobs.
12: Ukrainian authorities say that Russia has launched a large aerial assault on Ukraine's capital and surrounding region. The attacks from Monday evening into Tuesday killed at least 12 people. Rescue efforts wrap up as Nepal-China floods have more than 1,000 dead at this point.
6: Nepal army personnel and rescuers jump out of helicopters and search with torches inside a tunnel at Rasuwag Adi Hydropower Project for survivors. I'm Charles Dillon-Hesma.
12: It's the unofficial last weekend of summer, so this means highways and airports in North Carolina will be packed. Many are getting in the last big vacation before fall. Starting Thursday, people in the state are going everywhere from the beach to the mountains. AAA Carolina spokesperson Tiffany Wright tells NCN News.
7: Well, you know, we're talking about driving to your destinations. I mean, always, you know, give yourself plenty of time to reach your destination. Do the things that we should be doing all year round as far as buckling up, not speeding, avoiding distractions.
12: Charlotte leaders are raising concerns about young people riding e-bikes and other electric vehicles in traffic as doctors warn of a rise in serious injuries involving children and teens. Dr. Nick Connell, a pediatric emergency doctor, tells WCNC.
8: We're seeing severe head injuries with skull fractures and bleeds. We're seeing injuries to the extremities. And we're seeing internal injuries even to the organs inside.
12: A tropical depression has strengthened into Tropical Storm Edward in the Gulf. As of last evening, you're listening to NCN News. A man's been convicted of murder in the killing of Tupac Shakur.
27: In Las Vegas Monday,
28: State Nevada versus Dwayne Keith Davis.
27: After less than 3 hours of deliberations, a verdict in the trial of Dwayne Keithy D. Davis, accused of orchestrating the 1996 killing of rapper Tupac Shakur.
28: Guilty of first-degree murder with use of a deadly weapon.
27: Davis is the only person ever charged in Shakur's death. The case went cold until recent years when interviews Davis gave and his 2019 tell-all memoir revived it. Music producer Daryl Harper.
29: I think he did it to himself.
27: Yeah, for Tupac Shakur.
29: But I'm glad we got his spirit can fly now.
12: A climber was rescued by helicopter over the weekend after falling several feet from a steep section of Shortoff Mountain in North Carolina. Emergency crews were called to the area after receiving reports of a fallen climber near Wolf Pit Road and Linville Boat Ramp. And Chris White is Burke County's information officer. He tells Fox 46.
9: We are extremely fortunate here in Western North Carolina to have the level of cooperation that you're seeing here today. You saw this in Helene. Top incidents. Everybody coming together and helping each other.
12: Julie Walker reports on sharks in the Hamptons.
10: Just off one of New York's famed Hamptons beaches, scientists are studying sharks. Captain Greg Metzger says the Hamptons are attractive to them.
11: Long Island waters are getting warmer sooner and staying warmer longer. It's worth it for them to swim here and fill their bellies and get fat, dumb, and happy in the Hamptons before they swim back down south.
12: 3 years after Warner Brothers abruptly canned a Looney Tunes feature, Coyote vs. Acme, it has a new lease on life thanks to Ketchup Entertainment. You may be able to see it in your theater. Mike Rayley, NCN News.
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2: From the Joplin Hyundai Traffic Center, we're still seeing that slowing coming in from eastern Wake County. 64 westbound, keeping you busy this morning as you try to make your way into Raleigh. Those slowdowns start back around your 264-64 split this morning, and that keeps you busy all the way through your Lizard Lick Road exit. Also seeing I-42 keep you busy this morning in Johnston County as well, between NC-36 and I-40. Also, that 40 traffic starts getting heavy for you just after Jones Sausage Road as you work your way up towards exit 301 and you work through Garner. Raleigh's Beltline starts slowing down as you come off your 87 ramps this morning, and that keeps you busy all the way to about Wake Forest Road. Also, 40 working through Southwest Raleigh starts slowing down back around South Saunders Street, and that carries you through your US 1-440 ramps. 1 North traffic in from Apex also slowing down this morning between your 540 toll road up through Tryon Road. 40 westbound slowing down coming off Wade Avenue as you try to make your way up towards Harrison Avenue. In North Raleigh, 540 westbound keeping you busy between Lewisburg Road and Six Forks Road. Durham's 885 southbound has an accident working in the median just as you approach Ellis Road. That's adding to some delays and pushing you back to US 70. Also, Durham's freeway slows down on the southbound lanes. Accident reported near Irwin Road. We see those slowings all the way back to Fulton Street. And a 40 east coming in through Orange County. That starts slowing down for you approaching that New Hope Church Road. 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I'm Brandon Wright. That's the latest from the Johnson Hyundai Traffic Center.
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20: Your Tuesday forecast, it'll be sunny and hot with a high near 98, heat index values as high as 105, and then tonight, mostly clear with a low around 76. Tomorrow, sunny and hot with a high of 99, low of 77.
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2: At 7:43, still to come this morning, in our next hour, we'll be talking with Stephen Cates, our financial analyst, about, among other things, comments from Fed Chair Kevin Warsh last week out in Jackson Hole. We'll have a job opening and labor turnover survey expected to be released later today. And we'll also look at U.S. Consumption and the expenditures for those items. Some of those numbers came out last week. That'll be coming up this morning at 8:10. We'll talk with Phil Badgett from the National Weather Service at 8:20. And at 8:40 this morning, Hannah Weslowski, Chief Advocacy Officer for the National Alliance on Mental Illness, will be here. All of that coming up in the 8 o'clock hour. Right now, with an estimated 1,094,000 North Carolinians traveling 50 miles or more from home for one last vacation of the summer, a 5% increase over last year, AAA Carolina is reminding everyone to be safe on the roads. Jeff Hamlin talked with AAA spokeswoman Tiffany Wright.
3: This right now, it's the 100 deadliest days of the summer driving season. And this is a time where people need to watch out. And what are you advising people in terms of staying safe?
4: Well, you know, we're talking about driving to your destinations. I mean, always, you know, give yourself plenty of time to reach your destination. Do the things that we should be doing all year round as far as buckling up, not speeding, avoiding distractions. You know, you made a good point. You brought up the 100 deadliest days. For teens, this is the time when teen drivers are still, you know, on the road, although a lot of them have gone back to school. But this is the time from Memorial Day to Labor Day when we see teen crashes historically rise. So it's a good time to remind everybody to be extra vigilant out there. Be also mindful of the e-bikes and the e-scooters, depending on where you're traveling to. And if you're going to be on one of those, by all means, if you're able to, wear a helmet.
3: Are you expecting higher travel costs for this summer travel season if you're going by roadways?
4: Yeah, you are. You know, I mean, pretty much the only way that you're going to be saving this Labor Day is if you're hopping on a cruise, right? So when it comes to, you know, travel, airfare, everything, but talking about driving specifically, yeah, it's going to cost more. In fact, you know, this August was the highest, August on record since AAA has been filling gas prices. So the national average stayed above four, you know, for the entire month, and that's something that we've never seen. Good news is, when I look at North Carolina gas prices, we've actually gone down a couple pennies over the last week. So it's hard to say, you know, where they'll end up for Labor Day. You're still going to be paying more. I can't say just how much. It's going to cost you more, for sure. It's going to cost you more to do just about everything when it comes to lodging and it comes to, you know, entertainment. It comes to food. All of these things are going to cost a little bit more, but we still expect folks to travel and travel in record numbers, because if we look at Memorial Day and the Independence holiday, you know, folks just went out. I mean, it didn't matter where gas prices were at. It didn't matter that it cost more to fly. Everybody traveled, and they did so in big ways.
3: Now, in terms of when to travel, that's always a little bit difficult to measure here, because sometimes it can be on a Thursday. This year, it could be on a Friday. Exactly when should people? In fact, Labor Day is coming a few days later than usual this year, because often it happens right at the 1st of September. This time, it's a few days later. So when are the busiest times?
4: The busiest times, you hit it on the head when you said Thursday. Thursday is going to be busy, typically between 2 and 7 p.m. Friday, I would say, is going to be the absolute busiest. From noon to 8 p.m., that's when you're going to see the highest volume of traffic. You're going to have the mix of commuters and the mix of folks getting off early, and then just the travelers traveling during that period. Saturday is going to be busy, too, from 1 to 5. And then on the return back, Sunday shouldn't be too bad, but on the return back, the actual Labor Day, Monday, 2 p.m. to 5 p.m. is probably going to be your busiest time. So if your travel plans allow you to leave, let's say, early in the morning or late in the evening, that's when you'll probably see a little bit less traffic out there. But I expect it's going to be pretty busy.
3: When it came to road assistance last year, it was a pretty hefty number, and hopefully that won't be the case this weekend, because it's going to be a hot Labor Day weekend. So how many people needed help last year?
4: Well, last year we were looking at over 400,000 roadside calls, and that's throughout, you know, our entire national footprint. If we're looking just around the Carolinas, we're probably looking anywhere from 8 to 10,000, 12,000.

0: 1,000 roadside assistance calls, and the common issues, you know, dead batteries, like you said, it's hot out there, flat tires, and believe it or not, people are still having lockouts, locking their keys in their car.
1: Tiffany Wright from AAA Carolina is joining Jeff Hamblin as we look ahead to the Labor Day holiday weekend coming up later this week. WPTF News Time is 7:48 as we head back over to the Johnson Hyundai Traffic Center. Brandon Wright is here. And all morning long, Brandon, you've been talking about congestion and sluggishness in the east.
2: Yes, Tony, and it looks like the congestion in the east, it's still there. You know, I don't want anyone to think it's not there. You're still on the brakes on 64 westbound between your 264-64 split through your Lizard Lick Road exit, but it looks like more people have finally made it to the Beltline, because we're watching the Beltline traffic really back up this morning, back onto I-87. Those slowdowns begin on 87 back around Smithfield Road. You'll start hitting those brakes, and you'll be on the brakes as you make your merge onto Raleigh's Beltline this morning. Those westbound lanes are full all the way over to Lake Boone Trail this morning, and we're seeing sluggish conditions on 40 westbound and 40 eastbound. 40 westbound coming off Wade Avenue keeps you busy all the way up to almost Aviation Parkway. 40 eastbound keeps you busy between 540 and Aviation Parkway. We'll definitely check in on the cameras and make sure nothing's happening there. And we're seeing some heavy volume in both directions in Apex. One north is slowing down between the 540 Tow Road up through Tryon Road. Those southbound lanes of 1 South slowing down this morning after Tryon Road down towards East William Street. So also seeing some heavy volume there. And the southwest of Raleigh, heavy volume between Rock Quarry Road and your US 1440 ramps on 40 westbound in Durham. 885 southbound dealing with an accident. It's pushed over to the median right near Ellis Road, but those heavy backups are causing you to slow down back to US 70 this morning. And a little bit further back on that, on Durham's freeway 147, we have an accident. That one is approaching Irwin Road, and that keeps you busy back to Fulton Street. And then in Orange County, we're seeing a 40 eastbound delay at your 4085 split. That keeps you busy as you approach old NC 86 this morning down from that Orange County split. And in Durham, a 40 eastbound slows down right around NC 751 as you make your way towards NC 751. I'm Brandon Wright. That's the latest from the Johnson Hyundai Traffic Center.
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5: Your Tuesday forecast, it'll be sunny and hot with a high near 98, heat index values as high as 105, and then tonight, mostly clear with a low around 76. Tomorrow, sunny and hot with a high of 99, low of 77.
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1: NCN Sports, I'm Tony Rigsby. North Carolina's Xavier Lewis, a native of Roseville, has been named the ACC Defensive Lineman of the Week. Lewis tallied seven tackles with 4.5 tackles for loss and two sacks in the Tar Heels' win over TCU in Dublin, Ireland on Saturday. Tar Heels senior Derek McDonald, the ACC Linebacker of the Week, he had a game-high 11 tackles against TCU. They were held to 10 points, the fewest scored by the Horned Frogs since October of 2023. Appalachian heading into its first game of the season, and the Mountaineers head coach Dowell Loggins says he's more prepared going into his second year in Boone.
12: Everyone tells you when you become a head coach, there's going to be 3 to 5 things that pop up daily that you don't plan for. And it is very true, but you're also in your second year more equipped to handle those.
1: Major League Baseball, Alex Bregman hit 3 of the Cubs' franchise record 9 home runs, and the Cubs punctuated their August power display with a 17-3 blowout of the Milwaukee Brewers. Bregman telling Marquis Schwartz.
13: No, it's fun. It's a blast. Obviously, playing in front of this atmosphere, it's a lot cooler doing it at home. So just happy with the team effort today, honestly. Big win for us, and ready to go to bed and get back after it tomorrow.
1: Giants beat the Braves 7-3 yesterday. The Padres with a 5-0 shutout of the Cincinnati Reds. Nationals 6-3 over the Marlins. The Philadelphia Phillies ended the month of August with the best record for the month. They beat the Arizona Diamondbacks 2-1. Mets 3-2 winners over the Tampa Bay Rays. The Rockies fell to the Baltimore Orioles 2-1. Red Sox came from behind again for a victory over the Seattle Mariners 9-8. Twins beating the Detroit Tigers 11-1. Rangers beat the Athletics 8-1. White Sox fell to the Astros 6-3. The Angels with a 10-1 win over the New York Yankees. 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Sagar Magani reports that a legend is partially retiring.
14: An all-time great is retiring from international soccer.
15: Team captain, Lionel Messi!
14: After 2 decades representing Argentina, Messi says it hurts, but the time has come.
16: Messi, go! Yeah, let's get the World Cup.
14: He played in a record-tying 6 World Cups, winning once and losing in this year's final.
16: We are lucky. We are really lucky to watch him alive. Like he's greatest all time.
17: Pretty much the Michael Jordan of football, I'm thinking.
14: Messi will keep playing in the U.S.
1: And that was correspondent Sagar Magani. Tony Rigsby, NCN Sports. WPTF News Time 756 says Bruce Farrell is here to turn those pages of North Carolina history.
18: September 1st, 1896. Bill Strother, who became nationally acclaimed as the Human Spider, was born in Wayne County. Strother acquired his nickname in Kinston in 1915. Frustrated that handbills he ordered to advertise a real estate auction he was organizing did not arrive in time, Strother indicated to a fellow diner at a lunch counter that he would now have to climb the courthouse walls to advertise the sale. The diner, who happened to be the editor of the Kinston Free Press, published a story about the proposed climb and thousands showed up to watch. The PR stunt worked, and that day Strother sold a fortune in real estate while also unknowingly launching his career as the Human Spider. For a while, Strother only climbed buildings to advertise real estate sales, but in December 1917, he began climbing just for climbing's sake. In 1922, silent film star Harold Lloyd saw Strother climb a building in Los Angeles. That chance meeting resulted in the movie called Safety Last, in which Lloyd's character climbed a building to win over a girl. Strother played Lloyd's friend Limpy Bill in the 1923 release. He continued climbing buildings across the country before retiring after a fall in 1930. Strother died in a car accident in 1957. This day in North Carolina history, presented in cooperation with the North Carolina Department of Natural and Cultural Resources. Find out more at dncr.nc.gov. I'm Bruce Farrell.
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19: I'm Damian Troisi, and this is the AP Markets Report. Stocks fell on Wall Street Monday. The S&P 500 index fell 0.3%. The Dow fell 374 points, or 0.7%. The Nasdaq Composite fell 0.1%. Still, all three indexes closed with gains for the month of August. Rising oil prices weighed down the broader market. The price of oil jumped following the U.S. attack over the weekend on Iranian sites in the Strait of Hormuz. The war has curtailed traffic in the Strait of Hormuz, which accounts for about 20% of the world's oil shipments. Higher energy prices because of the war have fueled already stubbornly high inflation. Energy stocks did gain ground, including ExxonMobil and Chevron. Damian Troisi, New York.
1: 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Let's head back over to Brandon Wright, standing by in the Johnson Hyundai Traffic Center. Things getting any better at all to the east this morning, Brandon?
2: Tony, they are getting a little bit better. We're still seeing a minor slowing on 64 westbound and beginning back at your 264-64 split. But once you get up to your Lizard Lake Road exit and just maybe about a mile past that, you'll be back up to the posted speed limit. Now, the problem is once you get down to 87, that's where things slow down for you again. So between Window Falls Parkway and your Beltline ramps, that entire trip is a slow grind this morning. And even once you get on Raleigh's Beltline, you're still going to be in some heavy congestion all the way over to about Lake Boone Trail this morning. Coming in from Apex, that 1 North traffic also pretty thick this morning between East William Street all the way up to the Cary Parkway. And we're even seeing some delays on 1 South after Tryon Road to your East William Street exit. 40 East, 40 West working through your airport exits, also seeing some slowing this morning between Aviation Parkway and Airport Boulevard in Durham. An accident clearing from the median 885 southbound near Ellis Road. We also have another accident reported Durham Freeway southbound, this approaching Irwin Road. Delays pushing you back to Fulton Street this morning. I'm Brandon Wright. That's the latest from the Johnson Hyundai Traffic Center.
1: Sunny and hot today. High near 98. Heat index value today at 105, down to 76 tonight. 99 tomorrow, 100 on Thursday, and 101 degrees anticipated on Friday of this week. 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
21: Breaking news this hour from Town Hall. I'm Rich Thomason. Along the Gulf Coast in parts of Texas and Louisiana, they're bracing for the arrival of Tropical Storm Edward. The storm packing flooding rains expected to roar ashore in the Houston area later today. The death toll in the Grand Canyon flood stands at 2. One person is still missing. Rescue teams and their search dogs are combing through mountains of mud, rock, and debris in Nepal and neighboring Tibet. Thousands of people are missing in the wake of the catastrophic flooding. It's claimed more than 1,000 lives.
22: Nepal Army personnel and rescuers jump out of helicopters and search with torches inside a tunnel at Rasulwag Adi Hydropower Project for survivors. In south-central Nepal's Sichuan district, authorities said they were carrying out temporary burials of unidentified bodies in trenches dug in a frosted area as concerns for health risks mount. Authorities say the burials are being carried out in line with internationally accepted disaster management protocols, including those of the International Committee of the Red Cross. I'm Charles Villanesma.
21: President Trump says a newly announced U.S.-Venezuela energy pact is a win-win.
23: We're taking out millions and millions of barrels of oil, going to Houston, going to Louisiana, going to lots of different places in the United States and all over the world. And we're making a fortune, and they're making a fortune. They're starting to make real money.
21: The president has gotten some good news from the Supreme Court. The High Court is allowing construction of his White House ballroom and underground security complex to continue. Army Secretary Dan Driscoll has resigned after 18 months in the job. No reason has been given. On Wall Street this morning, stock futures have been in the red so far. The Dow futures down almost 300 points, while the Nasdaq futures are off 295. More on these stories, townhall.com.
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1: I'm Tony Rixby. Cauchy has announced disciplinary action against Republican Laurie Buckhout, the Republican nominee in the 1st Congressional District, part of a national investigation that found multiple politicians were betting on races they were involved in, including former Congressman George Santos. Buckhout told WRAL-TV that she was unaware that doing so violated Cauchy's policies. Sarah Slane is Cauchy's head of corporate development. Told WRAL.
5: We have robust protection, security, surveillance in place to make sure that it isn't happening. Of course, there are always going to be some bad actors that slip through the cracks.
1: Buckhout is taking on Democratic incumbent Congressman Don Davis in a rematch of their 2024 contest. State health officials are warning of possible measles exposure at an Asheville hotel and Hendersonville gas station. Dr. David Wohl at UNC Health telling CBS 17 measles is very highly contagious.
24: This is not like the most catchy infectious disease we have on this planet. So this is no kidding around. You can definitely be exposed without being very close to the not 6 foot, not 12 feet, could be much greater than that.
1: Health officials say 9 out of 10 people who come in close contact with someone who's infected will become ill if they're not protected, especially by vaccination. Army Secretary Dan Driscoll, a North Carolina native, resigned his position yesterday with no reason given for the departure. It leaves the Army facing another leadership shakeup following Defense Secretary Pete Hegseth's removal of Army Chief of Staff Randy George back in April. Beginning today, the Trump administration will allow 300,000 metric tons of lean beef trimmings to be imported to boost the U.S. ground beef supply. Owner of Cathus Farm in Harnett County, David Flugfelder, telling ABC 11, farmers have no say on those cattle rates.
25: In the 10 years plus that we've been doing this, we've watched the price of cattle increase, decrease, and it's nothing that the farmer has any say over.
1: The North Carolina Cattlemen's Association criticized the move, warning it could have consequences for farmers and ranchers and urging federal leaders to include producers in policy decisions. Raleigh police are changing how their clock camera system defines active users after internal audits raised questions about who can access license plate data. Those audits suggested that former employees may have retained access. A 17-year-old Forsyth County girl who recorded a live stream of a deadly May San Diego mosque shooting has been charged with murder by aiding and abetting. Forsyth County District Attorney Jim O'Neill said at a news conference in Winston-Salem, the girl whose name was not mentioned was arrested last week.
26: In North Carolina, our legislators, thankfully, have changed the law so that a 17-year-old in North Carolina who engages in this unbelievably terroristic and treacherous behavior can be treated as an adult.
1: Yesterday, a grand jury indicted her on 3 counts of murder and 1 count of conspiracy. Under North Carolina law, aiding and abetting charges carry the same penalties as if the person had committed the attack themselves. High-level G20 finance track meetings in North Carolina this week, first at Omni Grove Inn in Asheville. Explore Asheville President and CEO Vic Isley tells WLOS hosting that event is significant for the region's economy.
6: So the opportunity to show how we need to continue to work together to make the rest of our region building back stronger, better, and more beautifully.
1: Coming up next, beginning today, G20 meetings in Chapel Hill. Sunny and hot today with a high near 98, heat index value around 105. Clear tonight down to 76, 99 tomorrow, 100 on Thursday. 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
1: Good morning, everyone. It's 8:07 on the WPTF Morning News. Coming up in just a couple of minutes, we'll be talking with our financial analyst, Stephen Cates. Coming up a little bit later in the hour, we'll be talking about some of the developments in the mental health world and some new treatments that may be possible. We'll also hear from Phil Badgett with the National Weather Service. Right now, though, let's head to the Johnson Hyundai Traffic Center, where Brandon Wright is standing by. And Brandon, since early this morning, if you're coming in from the east, you've seen a lot of fellow motorists.
2: Yes, Tony. Lots of volume this morning in the east, 64 westbound in particular, really keeping our motorists on the brakes this morning between their 264-64 split through that Lizard Lick Road exit. And 87 southbound also slows you down this morning. Looks like all those people from Zebulon made it over to that area of Wendell Falls Parkway on over towards our Beltline ramps. And the Beltline, just full lanes this morning between those 87 ramps over to Lake Boone Trail. Just a slow grind for the morning commute. 40 west westbound working through southeast Raleigh also starts slowing you down at Rock Quarry Road and keeps you busy until you get to southwest of Raleigh over there at US 1440. Speaking of US 1440, those lanes full this morning coming in from Apex on 1 North between East William Street through Tryon Road, with some more slowing starting to pick up right around the Cary Parkway. 1 South also slowing down just after Tryon Road this morning down towards your East William Street exit. And we're seeing some delays on 40 West, even just past your US 1440 ramps this morning that carry you through Cary, let you off the brakes right around NC 54. 40 East, 40 West, still slowing down right around your airport exits this morning. Durham's 885 southbound, full lanes between Ellis and I-40. Those northbound lanes of 885 also full between Cornwallis and TW Alexander. Also, Durham's a freeway 147, still sluggish as it recovers from an earlier incident down near Irwin Road, but expect to start slowing down in advance of Fulton Street. 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I'm Brandon Wright. That's the latest from the Johnson Hyundai Traffic Center.
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10: Your Tuesday forecast, it'll be sunny and hot with a high near 98, heat index values as high as 105, and then tonight, mostly clear with a low around 76. Tomorrow, sunny and hot with a high of 99, low of 77.
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1: 8:12 on our Tuesday morning edition of the WPTF Morning News. And as always on Tuesday, we're pleased to be joined by our financial analyst, Stephen Cates. Good morning, Stephen.
15: Good morning. How are you?
1: And we're doing good. You know, when we talked last Tuesday, we were anticipating Fed Chairman Warsh's comments in Jackson Hole. What did he have to say?
15: So he took a bit more of a hawkish tact, meaning that he talked quite a bit about the potential for rate hikes, the idea that inflation is far from conquered here. And, you know, one of the reasons for that was preceding his speech, we got the personal consumption expenditures, an inflation report that the Fed watches closely, and that showed very little progress month to month from June to July. And there's the anticipation that it's not going to get any better when we get the August report later in September. So he did allude to the idea that if things are not improving, that the Fed is going to have to take action. And he spoke about the idea of hikes, and that raised the odds that we may get a hike in September, which comes later this month.
1: And also, they had some U.S. GDP figures come out as well last week.
15: Correct. And I don't want to get too wonky on you guys here, but I think that this is important because if you look at the GDP numbers, it doesn't look very good. Quarter over quarter, the growth of the U.S. went from 2.1% in Q1 to this estimate, the second of three estimates that we get on the second quarter, came in at 1.5%. So a downtrend always looks bad. But one of the reasons for that is that net exports is quite high. We're sending a lot of products overseas, and that detracts from the GDP numbers. If we only look at the data that is central to U.S. demand, so investment in the U.S., consumer demand, that is actually the highest it's been since Q1 of 2023, so a multi-year high. So that demand is quite strong, and that has really not abated.
1: So numbers don't lie, but sometimes the way you look at the numbers can tell different stories.
15: Correct. That's correct.
1: Now, coming up this week, we've got job openings and labor turnover surveys coming out. What are we anticipating there?
15: Yeah, so that's in a couple hours. Less than 2 hours from now, we'll get the, it's called the JOLTS survey, I think, one of my favorite named surveys that we get. And this is the first of what is, you know, a big week for the labor market. We'll get also get unemployment and the payrolls report from the Bureau of Labor Statistics on Friday. So the JOLTS is the start of this, and we're going to see what are the openings in terms of, you know, the number of job openings available from private companies across the U.S., government as well. But the thing that I look at most closely is hiring. What is the rate of hiring? What is the amount of quits, people quitting their jobs or getting laid off? Those three statistics, to me, talk about the kind of confidence employees and employers have within the labor market. So the job openings, and I think a lot of people would share this idea, some of those can be more or less real, depending on how motivated a company is to hire. Whether they are hiring is what matters. And we've seen that hiring has been extremely slow. If we're seeing any uptick in that number today or in the future, that's going to be a confidence booster for me.
1: And you mentioned earlier that the July payroll report was disappointing.
15: Yes, it was. So the July payroll report was negative, which was a bit of a surprise. The expectation was for somewhere in the neighborhood of around, you know, 50,000 net new payrolls, and we were negative by about 23,000. Most of that is from loss of government workers. So private employers actually was positive, but it was overall a far weaker report than we expected. That's 1 month. And I think that for most people, what you want to look at is a longer trajectory. For 2026, we're averaging, if we get the expectation that we expect on Friday of about 50,000 again, net new payrolls, we'd average about 60,000 new payrolls per month year to date. We can compare that to last year, which was just under 20,000 per month. So we're considerably better, about three times better on a monthly basis than we were last year at this time. So that is an improvement. That's what I think people need to hang on to, is not the absolute number on a month-to-month basis, but how are we moving in terms of trajectory.
1: And we look forward to seeing those numbers when they come out later this week. Stephen, as always, we appreciate it, and we'll talk to you again next Tuesday morning.
15: My pleasure. Have a good day.
1: Our financial analyst, Stephen Cates, joining us here on the WPTF Morning News. Coming up in just a few minutes, we'll be hearing again from meteorologist Phil Badgett about very hot weather we're anticipating this week. WPTF News Time is 8:18. Let's head back over to Brandon Wright in the Johnson Hyundai Traffic Center. You know, Brandon, usually 8 o'clock's when it gets really busy, but it's been like that most of the morning today.
2: Yes, Tony, it usually does get busier in the 8 o'clock hour. I'm hoping it doesn't, and I'm hoping that for the people on the roadway right now, it's already been plenty busy, as you said. It's still some busy conditions this morning coming in from Apex. That 1 North traffic has really started to pick up between your East William Street exit on up through Walnut Street this morning. 40 westbound and working through Southwest Raleigh keeps you busy between South Saunders through your US 1440 ramps. The Beltline is still some full lanes this morning coming off of I-87 all the way over to Lake Boone Trail. 87 southbound still full this morning between Window Falls Parkway and your 440 ramps. 64 westbound, not as bad as it was earlier this morning, but still sluggish this morning coming out of Zebulon between NC-96 through your Lizard Lick Road exit. And North Raleigh, 540 westbound, keeping you busy between Lewisburg Road and Creedmoor Road. 40 eastbound in Durham, also slowing down this morning just after Fayetteville Road as you try to work your way towards your 885 ramps. And those 885 ramps full this morning at your merge with 40 eastbound, and even further back up near Ellis Road, you're definitely feeling some effects of an earlier incident, still trying to be cleared from the median there. We're seeing 885 northbound also start slowing down as you make your merge on from 885 onto Durham's 147. That's right around Ellis Road as well, and those southbound lanes of Durham Freeway 147 approaching Irwin Road, those still sluggish from an earlier incident there between Fulton Street and Irwin. I'm Brandon Wright. That's the latest from the Johnson Hyundai Traffic Center.
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10: Your Tuesday forecast, it'll be sunny and hot with a high near 98, heat index values as high as 105, and then tonight, mostly clear with a low around 76. Tomorrow, sunny and hot with a high of 99, low of 77.
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1: At 8:22 here on our Tuesday morning edition of the WPTF Morning News, how's the weather? 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Good morning, Phil.
0: Hey, good morning, Tony. How are you?
1: I am good. Happy meteorological fall to you.
0: Yeah, I think we're all ready for that, aren't we?
1: Yeah, and it's sure not going to feel like it either today.
0: No, it's really not. We looks like it's going to be way up in the upper 90s. It was 96 yesterday, and we should be able to go above that a degree or two today. So, yeah, definitely not feeling like fall.
1: And it looks like from what I saw from your office this morning, we're going to have this for most of the week.
0: Yeah, it looks like a really hot, dry week. Most days it looks like we'll be 95 to 100 this week, and looks like the heat index values are going to really be climbing up there too, to about 103 today, and then tomorrow probably 105, and then 105 most likely for Thursday and Friday, if not a little bit higher than that. So we could end up with an excessive heat warning or heat advisories for later in the week.
1: I was going to ask you, Phil, what triggers the heat advisories?
0: Yeah, the heat advisory is when you expect the heat index, the way it feels, to be 105 or greater. And then if you have an excessive heat warning, that's if it's 110 or greater. And this summer has been rough because we've had lots of days with 105 for the heat advisory criteria. I think we're up around, I think it's 15 or 16 days and maybe more than that. And then some areas to the south and east like Goldsboro and Fayetteville and Clinton have had 110 several times already this summer. So it's been a pretty long hot summer.
1: It really has, and you know, you contrast that to August a year ago, where we had August a year ago only one 90 degree day in that whole month.
0: Yeah, that's almost shocking when you throw those numbers out there and then compare them to this year. The other thing that was interesting in July for the Raleigh Wake County area, we had, I think it was a little over 14 inches of rain, which was like the third wettest July on record. And now in August, that's turned back around and we've only had a little over 1 inch of rain. Or I guess we've ended August now with just a little over 1 inch of rain. So it's just been one of those summers where it's been hot, but it's also been wet at times and then at times really dry. So just quite variable.
1: Speaking of the rain, Phil, any chance of any of that at any point this week?
0: The chances are pretty low any day this week, all the way up until Friday. There could be a pop-up shower or a storm really brief tomorrow, but that's less than 10%. But once we get to Friday, it looks like the pattern's going to change for a little bit. We get a cold front approaching from the north, and there could be some thunderstorms late on Friday, especially north and east of the triangle. And it looks like Saturday might be the better day for a chance of afternoon thunderstorms. Of course, that would just cool us off. It's not like it would be raining very long at any one location, probably less than an hour. But and by that time, we'll probably want to feel some relief from a little bit of rain, a little bit of cooling from a thunderstorm.
1: I was going to ask you, do we see any moderation in these temperatures going into the next week at all?
0: Yeah, so the Labor Day weekend actually looks pretty good with temperatures backing off a little bit into the 80s, especially Sunday and Monday. Next week, it looks like it's actually going to get fairly warm again, if not hot. So we're looking at some low to mid-90s. I think the one thing is right now it looks like there's not going to be a lot of rain anytime soon. We may get some scattered thunderstorms, Friday or Saturday, but other than that, there's really not a lot of rain in the forecast. So we'll see how that changes as we go on into September.
1: Well, Phil, as always, we appreciate it, and we'll talk to you again soon.
0: All right. Have a nice day.
1: That's Phil Badgett, meteorologist on duty this morning at the National Weather Service Forecast Office in Raleigh. Previewing the beginning to a new month, but with the same old story, lots of really hot weather this week as we flirt with or go above the 100-degree mark a couple of days this week at least. Coming up in the next half hour, we'll be talking with Hannah Wasilowski with the National Alliance on Mental Health about the 988 Suicide and Crisis Hotline and some of the things you may need to know for someone that you may need to know. WPTF News Time is 8:28. Let's head back over to Brandon Wright in the Johnson Hyundai Traffic Center. And Brandon, this morning you just haven't gotten a break.
2: It doesn't seem like there's been much of an opportunity for a break here for us here in the traffic studio, Tony. You're right. And people on the road haven't quite got a break either, so I'm happy to be working for them. Coming in from Apex, that 1 North of traffic, pretty thick this morning still on US 1 northbound between your East William Street exit up through the Cary Parkway. 40 working through Southwest Raleigh into Southeast, or Southeast Raleigh into Southwest Raleigh. That starts back around Rock Quarry Road and won't let you off the brakes until you get past US 1 for 40. And we're still seeing some full lanes on Raleigh's Beltline this morning between I-87 through Lake Boone Trail. 87 southbound also still sluggish this morning between Window Falls Parkway and your 440 ramps. In from Eastern Wake County, we're still seeing slowing on 64 westbound between NC-96 through Lizard Lick Road. Heavy volume on 540 in North Raleigh. Those westbound lanes pretty full between Lewisburg Road and Creedmoor Road. In Durham, we're still seeing some full conditions on 885 southbound between Ellis and I-40. Your Durham Freeway looking a little bit better for you this morning. That incident cleared up near Irwin Road and the traffic cleared with it. So there's some good news for you. Still seeing some slowing on 40 East in Orange County. That begins well after your 40-85 split closer to New Hope Church Road. But by the time you get to NC-86, you should be back on the posted speed limit. 40 East also keeping you busy in your work, your way towards the park between NC-54 and NC-55 in Durham. I'm Brandon Wright. That's the latest from the Johnson Hyundai Traffic Center.
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22: NCN News. I'm Mike Rayleigh. For the third day of the G20 financial track meetings of the world financial leaders at the Omni Grove Park Inn in Asheville, U.S. Treasury Secretary Scott Bissett opened by talking about Helene and world situations like Iran.
3: I would think that they are lashing out kinetically because they are losing economically. We've had very good discussions here already.
22: Fauci announced a disciplinary action on Monday against Republican Lori Buckout, part of a national investigation that found multiple politicians were betting on races they were involved in, including former Congressman George Santos. Correspondent Charles D. Ledesma reports on a rising number of Nepalese displaced by floods. Tragedy goes beyond losing homes and belongings.
5: In the days since Sering Gelbu Lama's wife was swept away by devastating floods, he hasn't yet managed to tell his four-year-old daughter that her mother is dead. Wiping away tears, Lama tells the AP, "I don't know how I will pass on our culture to her."
22: A statewide campaign launches today to crack down on unsafe driving ahead of Labor Day weekend. DOT spokesperson Lindsay Poe tells NCN News.
6: Just in 2025, last year, there were 1,528 people killed in crashes on North Carolina roadways, and that includes 378 deaths in alcohol-related crashes.
22: Loved ones are remembered remembering two women killed in a Greensboro neighborhood shooting on Sunday. Police say 73-year-old Catherine Binkley and 76-year-old Margaret Maggie Collins died after being shot on Cresswell Court. They were trying to help a woman in an abusive relationship. For Deborah Merritt, the loss of Collins, who was her friend, colleague, and mentor, still feels difficult to comprehend.
7: It's difficult. It's like I still want to pick up the phone and call her and share something with her. You know, we were supposed to have lunch Monday.
22: You're listening to NCN News. House lawmakers are talking about keeping the government running while casting an eye towards the midterm elections. Jennifer King has more.
8: Lawmakers are back in Washington, and House Speaker Mike Johnson says the first item on the to-do list is to vote on a stopgap funding bill.
9: We've got to make sure the government is funded and we don't have another Democrat shut down.
8: Meanwhile, Hakeem Jeffries says Democrats need to talk about the Russia sanctions bill that passed in the Senate.
11: Because it risks providing tariff and sanctions authority to Donald Trump and his administration that we believe they will abuse.
22: Well, with the second week of the school year underway, parents and students are still adjusting to new schedules and classrooms. Doctors say another important back-to-school priority is to make sure children are up-to-date on their vaccinations. Dr. Michelle Ficus is a pediatrician in Wilmington.
23: There is no problem with giving multiple vaccines in one visit to your child, and really we prefer that. It's easier on your child. It's easier for you. You don't have to come back and forth to the doctor so many times.
22: A man has been convicted of murder in the killing of Tupac Shakur.
24: In Las Vegas Monday,
25: State Nevada versus Dwayne Keith Davis.
24: After less than 3 hours of deliberations, a verdict in the trial of Dwayne Keithy D. Davis, accused of orchestrating the 1996 killing of rapper Tupac Shakur.
25: Guilty of first-degree murder with use of a deadly weapon.
24: Davis is the only person ever charged in Shakur's death. The case went cold until recent years when interviews Davis gave and his 2019 tell-all memoir revived it.
22: The North Carolina Utilities Commission on Monday cleared the way for faster construction of a transmission line in Johnston County, a move expected to help power a $920 million plant, Vulcan Elements, which is expected to employ up to 1,000 workers. Mike Raley, NCN News.
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1: 8:36 on the WPTF Morning News. Coming up in just a few minutes, we'll be talking with Hannah Wasilowski with the National Alliance on Mental Health about 988 Day coming up on September 8th. That's the Adult Suicide and Self-Help hotline. We'll be finding out more about that in about 5 or 6 minutes from now. Right now, Jeff Gilbert's here with the Car Chronicles.
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1: Sunny and hot today, high near 98. Heat index value today as high as 105. Just the beginning of what's going to be a very hot week indeed. We get down to 76 tonight, 99 tomorrow. That'll actually be one of the cooler days because we get to 100. And the projection for Friday is 101 before we back it off just a little bit over the weekend when we will introduce a slight chance of showers and thunderstorms beginning on Friday night and into Saturday of this week. WPTF News Time is 8:38. Let's head back over to Brandon Wright standing by in the Johnson Hyundai Traffic Center. 8 o'clock is usually busy, but Brandon, it's been busy all the way this morning.
2: Yes, Tony, it started pretty early getting busy for us this morning in the traffic studio and out there on the roadway for you this morning. You know, we're still seeing some volume, heavy volume on Raleigh's Beltline this morning coming off your I-87 ramps onto 440 westbound, and that keeps you busy all the way over to about Glenwood Avenue this morning. Now, that eastern Wake County slowing looks a lot better this morning, just a minor slowing for you now approaching your Lizard Lick Road exit. So if you're coming in from eastern Wake County, you're having a much better time of it this morning than earlier this morning. Now, in North Raleigh, 540 westbound, still some full lanes this morning on 540 westbound between Lewisburg Road, just past Creedmoor Road, almost about Leesville Road at this point. 40 eastbound between 540 and Harrison Avenue, that slows you down through your airport exits this morning. That westbound traffic, just a minor slowing between Harrison Avenue and Aviation Parkway. In from Apex, we're still seeing some heavy volume on 1 North between East William Street and Tryon Road. 40 West working through southeast to southwest Raleigh. That slows you down at Rock Quarry Road and keeps you busy through your US 1 440 ramps this morning. In the Bull City, things slowing for you on 885. Those southbound lanes are full between Ellis and I-40. And 40 eastbound also slowing down right around NC 54. But by the time you get to NC 751, you should be able to be back on that accelerator and back at the posted speed limit. 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I'm Brandon Wright. That's the latest from the Johnson Hyundai Traffic Center.
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11: Your Tuesday forecast, it'll be sunny and hot with a high near 98, heat index values as high as 105, and then tonight, mostly clear with a low around 76. Tomorrow, sunny and hot with a high of 99, low of 77.
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0: Yeah, it's shocking, and September is the start of Suicide Prevention Awareness Month. It really shows how much work we have to do, that there's so many people out there who are struggling.
1: Now, the 988 suicide hotline, I must admit, I didn't know about this. How long has this been around?
0: So 988 launched nationwide in 2022, and you're not alone. A lot of people don't know about this resource. It's available in every community. It's 24/7. It's free. It's confidential. And it's an alternative to 911 that's specific for people who are struggling with their mental health. Unfortunately, only less than 1 in 3 adults are aware of it, so we have a lot of work to do to raise awareness, which is why I'm so glad we're here talking about it today.
1: Now, is this hotline for somebody who is in the immediate throes of the crisis right now, or is it something if you're just thinking that might be something you need to talk about?
0: Yeah, 988 is both. It's all of the above. You know, if you or someone you know, you can call if you're witnessing somebody or know somebody who's struggling. You can call during the acute crisis and can get connected to emergency services. But if you're struggling and you're having thoughts of suicide or your mental health is deteriorating, you can contact 988. And what's more, you can contact it for many more things. We want people to reach out to 988 sooner so they don't get to that point of crisis. So whatever you're dealing with, if something is a challenge for you, if it's impacting your life, that's reason enough to reach out to 988. It could be, you know, your job has changed, you've moved to a new city, something's happening in your family, you're struggling with world events, whatever it is, 988 is a resource for you.
1: As we look at those numbers of people who are experiencing the crises, are we looking at both adults and children?
0: Those numbers are specific to adults, but we've seen really startling data around youth as well. More and more young people are having thoughts of suicide. 1 in 10 young people recently considered suicide and had thoughts of suicide. So it's a really big challenge. You think about it, 1 in 10. We have a lot of work to do to reach people sooner so they don't get to the point of having thoughts of suicide, but also making sure they have the resources that they need to get well and stay well.
1: When someone calls the 988 hotline, what's the procedure that's followed there?
0: Yeah, so if you contact 988, you can reach it via call, dialing those 3 digits. You can text 988, or you can go online to 988lifeline.org to chat with a crisis counselor. And there are trained crisis counselors answering every single call. They offer a compassionate response, lend an ear, and really try to work through what's going on. First, they're going to make sure that no one's life is immediately in danger, and if there is, then emergency services will get involved. But for well over 90% of the people, it's really about talking to that crisis counselor. And they're going to listen, and they're going to work with you on a plan. What's available in your community? What can you be connected to? Because the goal is really to help people get those resources, get well, and stay well, so they don't reach a point of crisis in the future.
1: And September 8th, you're recognizing as 988 Day.
0: Yeah, this is a nationwide event led by the Substance Abuse and Mental Health Services Administration, SAMHSA, that oversees 988. And really the goal here is on September 8th, 988 Day, 98. That everyone is having conversations about 988, making sure the people they care about know about this resource. You never know when somebody might benefit from talking to one of these counselors. And so, you know, we're urging people, just talk to five folks that you know. Put up a sign in your office. There are signs available at 988lifeline.org. Make sure your kids' schools know about it, that you've talked about it with your children, really making sure everyone's aware this resource is there. You don't know when it can make all the difference.
1: Well, Hannah, thank you so much for joining us this morning, making us aware of the 988 hotline and 988 Day coming up this month. Thank you so much.
0: Thank you.
1: Hannah Weslowski, who is Chief Advocacy Officer for the National Alliance on Mental Illness. WPTF News Time is 8:48. Let's head back over to Brandon Wright in the Johnson Hyundai Traffic Center. And typically, Brandon, when we get to this time of the morning, it's when we're seeing a lot of activity out on the Beltline, too.

0: Yes, Tony, and you know what? We just had reports of an accident on the Beltline, so adding to the already sensitive situation there with full lanes, and we have the center lane closed right approaching the Capitol Boulevard. Actually, now as I'm saying it, they are moving the vehicles from the center lane over to the shoulder, so getting that cleared up for you. But unfortunately, there was already a backup on the Beltline in that area, so that's just adding to those delays. So full lanes all the way around the Beltline between your I-87 ramps over to Lake Boone Trail. Entire trip, you'll be on the brakes or at least below the posted speed limit there. The same story, 40 westbound as you work through Southwest Raleigh. That starts back around South Saunders Street, and that keeps you busy to US 1440. In from Apex, that 1 north of traffic, still thick this morning between East William Street up through Tryon Road. 40 eastbound, still busy this morning between 540 and Harrison Avenue. 540 and north of Raleigh, still full lanes between Lewisburg Road and Creedmoor Road. Durham's 885 continues to keep you busy between Ellis and I-40, and those northbound lanes 885 still slow between Cornwallis and TW Alexander. I'm Brandon Wright. That's the latest from the Johnson Hyundai Traffic Center.
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2: Your Tuesday forecast, it'll be sunny and hot with a high near 98, heat index values as high as 105, and then tonight, mostly clear with a low around 76. Tomorrow, sunny and hot with a high of 99, low of 77.
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10: NCN Sports, I'm Tony Rigsby. North Carolina's Xavier Lewis, a native of Roseville, has been named the ACC Defensive Lineman of the Week. Lewis tallied 7 tackles with 4.5 tackles for loss and 2 sacks in the Tar Heels' win over TCU in Dublin, Ireland on Saturday. Tar Heels senior Derek McDonald, the ACC Linebacker of the Week, he had a game-high 11 tackles against TCU. They were held to 10 points, the fewest scored by the Horned Frogs since October of 2023. Appalachian heading into its first game of the season, and the Mountaineers head coach Dowell Loggins says he's more prepared going into his second year in Boone.
11: Everyone tells you when you become a head coach, there's going to be 3 to 5 things that pop up daily that you don't plan for. And it is very true, but you're also in your second year more equipped to handle those.
10: Major League Baseball, Alex Bregman hit three of the Cubs' franchise record 9 home runs, and the Cubs punctuated their August power display with a 17-3 blowout of the Milwaukee Brewers. Bregman telling Marquis Schwartz.
12: No, it's fun. It's a blast. Obviously, playing in front of this atmosphere, it's a lot cooler doing it at home. So just happy with the team effort today. Honestly, a big win for us, and ready to go to bed and get back after it tomorrow.
10: Giants beat the Braves 7-3 yesterday. The Padres with a 5-0 shutout of the Cincinnati Reds. Nationals 6-3 over the Marlins. The Philadelphia Phillies ended the month of August with the best record for the month. They beat the Arizona Diamondbacks 2-1. Mets 3-2 winners over the Tampa Bay Rays. The Rockies fell to the Baltimore Orioles 2-1. Red Sox came from behind again for a victory over the Seattle Mariners 9-8. Twins beating the Detroit Tigers 11-1. Rangers beat the Athletics 8-1. White Sox fell to the Astros 6-3. The Angels with a 10-1 win over the New York Yankees. 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Sagar Magani reports that a legend is partially retiring.
13: An all-time great is retiring from international soccer.
14: Team captain, Lionel Messi!
13: After 2 decades representing Argentina, Messi says it hurts, but the time has come.
15: Messi, go! Yeah! Let's get the World Cup!
13: He played in a record-tying 6 World Cups, winning once and losing in this year's final.
15: We are lucky. We are really lucky to watch him alive. Like, he's greatest all time.
16: Pretty much the Michael Jordan of football, I'm thinking.
13: Messi will keep playing in the U.S.
10: And that was correspondent Sagar Magani. Tony Rixby, NCN Sports. At 8:55, let's turn the pages of North Carolina history with Bruce Farrell.
17: September 1st, 1896. Bill Strother, who became nationally acclaimed as the Human Spider, was born in Wayne County. Strother acquired his nickname in Kinston in 1915. Frustrated that handbills he ordered to advertise a real estate auction he was organizing did not arrive in time, Strother indicated to a fellow diner at a lunch counter that he would now have to climb the courthouse walls to advertise the sale. The diner, who happened to be the editor of the Kinston Free Press, published a story about the proposed climb, and thousands showed up to watch. The PR stunt worked, and that day, Strother sold a fortune in real estate while also unknowingly launching his career as the Human Spider. For a while, Strother only climbed buildings to advertise real estate sales, but in December 1917, he began climbing just for climbing's sake. In 1922, silent film star Harold Lloyd saw Strother climb a building in Los Angeles. That chance meeting resulted in the movie called Safety Last, in which Lloyd's character climbed a building to win over a girl. Strother played Lloyd's friend Limpy Bill in the 1923 release. He continued climbing buildings across the country before retiring after a fall in 1930. Strother died in a car accident in 1957. This day in North Carolina history, presented in cooperation with the North Carolina Department of Natural and Cultural Resources. Find out more at dncr.nc.gov. I'm Bruce Farrell.
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20: I'm Damian Troisi, and this is the AP Markets Report. Stocks fell on Wall Street Monday. The S&P 500 index fell 0.3%. The Dow fell 374 points, or 0.7%. The Nasdaq Composite fell 0.1%. Still, all three indexes closed with gains for the month of August. Rising oil prices weighed down the broader market. The price of oil jumped following the U.S. attack over the weekend on Iranian sites in the Strait of Hormuz. The war has curtailed traffic in the Strait of Hormuz, which accounts for about 20% of the world's oil shipments. Higher energy prices because of the war have fueled already stubbornly high inflation. Energy stocks did gain ground, including ExxonMobil and Chevron. Damian Troisi, New York.
1: At 8:58, let's head back to Brandon Wright in the Johnson Hyundai Traffic Center. Our final traffic report on what's been a very busy Tuesday morning, Brandon.
0: Yes, it has been a very busy morning for us, Tony, and it's a little bit busier for some people on the Beltline. It looks like that accident, they moved it over to the shoulder, and they're now waiting for authorities to arrive on the scene of this one. Unfortunately, the Beltline is still full lanes between I-87, almost about Lake Boone Trail for you this morning, and North Raleigh 540 westbound, still keeping you busy between Lewisburg Road and Creedmoor Road. 40 slows down eastbound just after 540, and that keeps you busy down towards Harrison Avenue. And in South Raleigh 40 westbound, keeping you busy between South Saunders and your US 1440 ramps. One north of traffic still full in Apex between East William Street and Tryon Road. Durham's Freeway still heavy volume between Ellis and I-40 on those southbound lanes, and the northbound lanes heavy volume between Cornwallis and TW Alexander. I'm Brandon Wright. That's the latest from the Johnson Hyundai Traffic Center.
1: Coming up following the news, we'll have 3 hours of the Brian Kilmeade Show. Among his guests today, Alan West, Senator John Thune, Senator Ted Cruz, and Admiral Arbit Harwood. Don't forget the afternoon news coming with Jeff Hamlin from 3 to 5 today, and Gail Hurd will have the WPTF evening news taking you home from 5 until 7 o'clock this evening. Stay with us now as the news continues. 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
22: Breaking news this hour from Town Hall. Arnett Thomason. The NYPD describes it as a random, unprovoked attack.
23: This was an extraordinarily dangerous situation unfolding in the heart of Times Square, the crossroads of the world at any given moment.
22: New York City Police Commissioner Jessica Tisch says a woman armed with two knives stabbed two people in Times Square yesterday afternoon. One of the victims died, and the woman was fatally shot by police. Tisch says the attacker had what she calls a documented mental health history. We are now getting some of the details of the massive energy deal the Trump administration has hammered out with Venezuela.
24: We're making a fortune and they're making a fortune.
25: President Trump in the Oval Office touting an oil deal with Venezuela. The White House says it's partnering with a company called North American Blue Energy Partners, already the second largest operator in Venezuela behind Chevron, in a deal that will give the Pentagon a 35% ownership stake in the company and roughly a fifth of the country's oil reserves. And it says the U.S. will be guaranteed a right to purchase 20% of the output at the cost of production. As to the impact on U.S. gas prices,
24: ultimately, prices are going to come down.
25: Ben Thomas, Washington.
22: The president's White House ballroom and security project has gotten a green light from the Supreme Court. The work can continue, and that means that President Trump will likely be able to see the project through to its completion. After serving 18 months, Army Secretary Dan Driscoll has resigned. No reason given for his departure. The death toll in the Grand Canyon flooding is 2, one person still missing. More than 1,000 deaths reported in the catastrophic flooding in Nepal and neighboring Tibet. Thousands remain missing there. On Wall Street, head of the opening bell, the Dow futures down 319 points. Nasdaq futures off 381. More on these stories, townhall.com.
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3: I'm Shadate Hargett Hill. Dangerous heat returns this week as a strong heat wave is bringing hot weather and near record high temps through the triangle this week. State health officials are warning of possible measles exposure at the Holiday Inn Express on Smoky Park Highway in Asheville and an Exxon on Four Seasons Boulevard in Henderson. On August 25th or 26th, Dr. David Wall at UNC Health tells CBS 17, measles is a highly contagious respiratory illness.
4: This is not like the most catchy infectious disease we have on this planet. So this is no kidding around. You can definitely be exposed without being very close to the...
3: Some Raleigh Water customers will see a new 3% processing fee starting today when paying their bills. The fee applies to card and digital wallet payments, but not bank account, check, or cash payments. Cauchy announced disciplinary action Monday against Republican Lori Buckhout as part of a national investigation into politicians betting on races involving them. Sarah Slane is Cauchy's head of corporate development and tells WRAL...
5: We are monitoring 24/7 consistently to make sure that if people have inside information, that they are not on our platform.
3: Buckout says she was unaware of betting on herself violated Cauchy's policy, calling it a dumb mistake. Beginning today, the Trump administration will allow 300,000 metric tons of lean beef trimmings to be imported to boost the U.S. ground beef supply. Owner of Cathus Farm in Harnett County, David Foldfeder, tells ABC 11 the imports could lower the value of domestic beef.
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3: The North Carolina Cattlemen's Association criticized the move. Your WPTF forecast, sunny, high 99, low tonight 77. 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
1: I'm Shadate Hargett-Hill. Raleigh police say it's changed how its Flock system defines active users after audits raised questions about access to license plate data. The latest audit lists 416 active users, with about half logging in during the audit period. And while police face questions about technology and public safety, state officials are also reminding drivers to make safe choices with the Booze It or Lose It campaign this Labor Day weekend. Spokesperson Lindsay Poe.
2: Just in 2025, last year, there were 1,528 people killed in crashes on North Carolina roadways, and that includes 378 deaths in alcohol-related crashes.
1: It's the unofficial last weekend of the summer, and highways and airports across the state are expected to be packed as people take one last vacation. AAA Carolina spokeswoman Tiffany Wright.
3: You know, this August was the highest August on record since AAA has been falling gas prices.
1: Shadassi Hargett-Hill, WPTF News.
4: With SRN News, I'm Rich Thomason in Washington. Tropical Storm Edward is bearing down on parts of coastal Texas and Louisiana. Landfall today in the Houston area, forecast to bring torrential rains and the possibility of severe flooding. Catastrophic flooding has claimed more than 1,000 lives in Nepal. Search and rescue crews continue their work both in Nepal and across the border in China-controlled Tibet. Looks like President Trump will be able to finish one of his pet projects after all. The Supreme Court giving the green light to continued construction of the White House ballroom and security complex. The attacker is dead, so is one of her victims. New York City police say a knife-wielding woman went on a stabbing spree yesterday in Times Square. The NYPD says she stabbed two people before she was fatally shot by police. On Wall Street, stocks starting off the morning and the new month in the red. This is SRN News.
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9: Your Tuesday forecast, it'll be sunny and hot with a high near 98. Heat index values as high as 105. And then tonight, mostly clear with a low around 76. Tomorrow, sunny and hot with a high of 99, low of 77.
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18: They got to be out after that. But I think Marco Rubio's got to, the State Department's got to crack down on this too. Lieutenant Colonel Alan West joins us now. Colonel, welcome back. Your thoughts, your thoughts now about the desperate nature of Iran. They basically made a statement earlier that they were looking to go back to the MOU.
19: I wouldn't trust them saying that they want to go back to the MOU. That has gotten us in the situation in which we find ourselves 6 months down the road from the 28th of February. We should have had the maximum pressure on them diplomatically, militarily, economically to completely isolate them. And I think that's the task now for Secretary of State Marco Rubio is to call up Pakistan, to call up India and say, you know, whiskey tango foxtrot. This is not the direction that you should be heading. This is a pariah state. It's a terrorist state. And again, I think that we have to stop looking at these mullahs and clerics and ayatollahs from a common sense Western perspective, because they don't care if their soldiers aren't getting paid. They have one goal and one goal only, and that is the restoration of a global Islamic dominant caliphate. And they see the nuclear weapon as a means by which they can get to that end. So I think that we have to see them for the worst, the most dangerous enemy course of action that they can take, and we need to proceed accordingly.
18: What about the report on Sunday, not denied, but people are upset it was leaked, that the military feels the strain of the six-month conflict that's on and off?
19: Well, of course you're going to feel the strain, and I'm sorry to see that, you know, we continue to have these issues there in the Pentagon with things that are, you know, a classified report that's done twice a month to the Secretary of Defense that somehow gets out into the public sphere. So we have to be very careful and understand where that leak is and patch that leak and make sure the person...
18: Does the facts of that bother you?
19: Well, the facts are...
18: If they're
19: true. And that's... Yeah, that's something that every single one of us that served in the military understand, is that you do put a stress and a strain. You need to be able to say, here is a dedicated end state that we want to get to. And I remember when Secretary of Defense, Secretary of War Hegseth said that we can continue on indefinitely. Indefinitely is not a strategy. And I'm not saying that you know, mamby-pamby our soldiers, sailors, airmen, Marines that are deployed there, but you need to get them, give them some clarity, and the leadership, especially their CENTCOM, the planners that are there, they need to have that strategic operational clarity, and definitely you can have the tactical clarity as well.
18: You worry about how many generals have been fired, or the Secretary of Army there just resigned?
19: Yeah, I mean, look, you know, Barack Obama, I think he was at some 150 generals. I know it was a little over 100 generals that he cashiered. So, you know, we have that concern. But we do, without a doubt, have turmoil at the leadership level of the United States military. And look, I think that you will see Iran try to see that as a weakness, try to use that as a propaganda point as well.
18: So... He evidently, Secretary Driscoll went to the president and said, I'm trying to modernize here and I'm not allowed to. I'm trying to find out why these generals are being fired. No one's explaining it to me. Is that unusual?
19: I don't think it's unusual for the Secretary of the Army to say, you know, what are my lanes? I mean, if you put me in charge here, I mean, but yet my authority and my duties and responsibilities are being usurped. Can you explain it to me? And obviously he didn't get an explanation that he thought was, you know, warranted. And so he turned in his resignation. Look, we have to, you know, when you put people in a position, you need to give them, like I said, their left and right limitations lanes and allow them to go out and do what is necessary to lead that organization. I don't think anybody likes to be micromanaged, and definitely they don't like to see their leadership be decimated without them understanding the reasons why. And I think that the Chief of Staff, Randy George, is a prime example of that.
18: Have you heard good things about him? Because I've heard nothing but great things about Randy George.
19: Yes. I'll just leave it at that. Absolutely.
18: Good things.
19: Yes.
18: Okay. All right, so J.D. Vance was asked yesterday by Lucas Thomason, what has he learned about going to war with Iran? Cut 15.
20: What have you learned about going to war against Iran?
21: I think that what I've learned is these guys are really, really, meaning the leadership of the country, they're really crazy. And they're willing to do anything, and I think not with a whole lot of strategic wisdom behind it, in order to accomplish as little flow of oil and gas as possible. Now, we expected they would do that. We know that they don't like us. But what's odd to me is they will sometimes fire at their own allies just to prevent the free flow of oil and gas.
18: So what do you think about the vice president and what do you hope he takes away from this conflict?
19: Well, that's a bit of a naive response. I mean, to say that they're just crazy, that means that you don't understand their theocracy. And I think that's the most important thing. I would have loved for him to say that we misjudged the fact that they really were honest brokers when we tried to have an MOU. I understand grace. But when you go to battle, you have to understand your enemy. And again, I said that I think that people need to read Sun Tzu, The Art of War, so that they can understand that mental aspect of combat operations and prosecuting warfare.
18: So here's General Jack Keane on where we're at now. Cut 18.
22: Iran does feel the pressure of the Straits of Hormuz. This has become a strategic asset for them when they imposed their will on the ship owners back on March the 2nd. War began February 28th. So within days, they shut it down and oil and gas prices began to spike. We all remember that.
18: So he thinks they're feeling the pressure and they see the gas lines, and that's what led to January's uprising when there's unrest. They fear their population more than they fear us.
19: Well, they absolutely should. And I think that that's one of the critical things that we should have been leveraging early on in the prosecution of this combat operation. And again, you and I have had this discussion several times that the Strait of Hormuz should have been one of those operational objectives early in this campaign to make.

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1: I have set guidelines and guardrails that all data centers have to comply with. Number one, they must identify what water usage they're demanding and make clear they are not taking water from communities that need it. Number two, they must not take power from the Texas power grid that's needed. Number three, they must actually lower the cost of electricity for consumers. Number four, they need to make sure that they are not disturbing neighborhoods or rural communities. These are standards that are now being universally applied by all the data centers in the state of Texas.
2: So that is the governor of Texas, who's having a tough reelection, but I think he'll eventually prevail. He's doing a fantastic job. Came out and was talking to Governor Abbott was about data centers, building a ton of them, proud of them. All of a sudden, they're against them. Why? Because the latest Fox News poll says only 30% of the American public approve of them. I think most don't even understand what they do. Why do I have this big monstrosity in my town? Well, it's a long, sprawling, ranch-like building that goes on and on and on. But you know what it does? Provide unbelievable amount of tax revenue for whatever community they're in. You know what else it does? Has to provide its own energy. Number two, it has to not pollute the environment. And it also, when it's in play, will not take any money from utility bills. But what it will do is provide tax revenue to allow to have the most beautiful schools and beautiful roads. It will be there for, in theory, ever, because people say, well, it's jobs, but they're short term. Yeah. Pipe fitters, plumbers, electricians, among those many construction people that are going to be employed early for 2 years, and then they'll move on. That's not dissimilar from people that build pipelines across the country. There'll be other data centers to build, and they'll be on the road building in surges, being part of a crew. The backlash is bipartisan right now. Candidates and officials, several states have moratoriums on them. In New York, a moratorium. In Texas, a moratorium. In Wisconsin, Tom Tiffany's attacking his opponent by saying they're pro data center. Of course they are. Now, look, I know this is political games. Do you guys understand that if you're listening to me now and say, well, I'm anti-data center, Brian, so that's where I stand. Are you on PlayStation? Because are you watching Netflix? Are you upset that your storage costs are going up? Because you're about to. If they stop building data centers, storage becomes rare. Therefore, prices become higher. So if you are tired of waiting for your stream to buffer up, if you want to go back to that, like it's the 1990s or 2010s, go ahead. Start banning data centers. Feel good about it. Look, I know, understand when the booing happened about AI and the commencement addresses, we realize this next generation thinks that AI is taking their job. I have news for you. AI is here. So far, unemployment remains at 4.1%, just like it has for the last 2 years. And it got really high during the pandemic and then came down right away. They're already saying, a lot of the doomsayers are saying, this is not as bad as they thought it was going to be. So I think that we got to go to bat for data centers. It's the right thing. I know maybe it's not the best politics, but just explain it. Show up at a facility. Say, notice there's no hum. They're not taking farmland. It's built off the beaten path. And guess what? Here are the tax dollars it's raised. Tell the story. Loudoun County raises billions. New schools, great roads, because doesn't raise costs either. So there, yeah, make some demands, but also know the flip side of it. If you decide you don't want a part of the data center, hand in your phone. I don't want to see you on Netflix. I don't want to see you on PlayStation. Here's Kim Strassel, Cut 36.
3: I think that there is some blame to go around, that the AI companies probably stoked too many fears in the beginning. Some of these AI heads were out there talking about how AI was going to take away people's jobs, etc. They've walked some of that back now, but they've also done a poor job of talking about the benefits. First of all, about what they provide. For instance, as Dan was saying, anything you like that Zoom call that allows you to work remotely, that's because of a data center. You know, you like video gaming, you like using Instacart for your groceries, it's because of a data center.
2: See? 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Why? Because everything's going to go up. If you notice, your Apple payments have gone up. Data centers are now on a pause in so many states. We got 3,000. All right, be smart about it. Make demands about it. If they have to build a condo in your area, You vote on it. You should. Go in there, make demands, get an understanding of where they'd be built, offer suggestions, but let it be built, please.
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10: Armut Thomason. Tropical Storm Edward bearing down on parts of coastal Texas and Louisiana. Landfall expected today in the Houston area. It's forecast to bring torrential rains and possibly, potentially, flooding. Catastrophic flooding has claimed more than 1,000 lives in Nepal. Search and rescue crews continue their work both in Nepal and across the border in China-controlled Tibet.
11: When it comes to the rescue effort, it has been phenomenal. The footage we've had from Chinese state media of rescuers trying to get to that site, abseiling, scaling mountains, and now they are trailing through waist-deep mud. They're using life-detecting equipment now to try to do a below-the-mud search to see if there's any sign of life. But so far, they say they have found no survivors.
10: The BBC's Laura Bicker. It looks like President Trump will be able to finish one of his pet projects after all.
12: Construction can continue. The Supreme Court ruling 5-4 that President Trump can finish building the ballroom at the White House, which will seat 1,000 guests. The project will also include a state-of-the-art military-grade underground bunker that will have medical facilities and other high-tech security. The project, funded by President Trump and private donors, will cost an estimated $400 million and is scheduled to open in September of 2028. Laura Winters reporting.
10: The attacker is dead. So is one of her victims. New York City police say a knife-wielding woman went on a stabbing spree yesterday afternoon in Times Square. The NYPD says she stabbed two people before she was fatally shot by police who say that she had two knives, using them in an apparently random, unprovoked attack. On Wall Street, the Dow down 254 points. More on these stories at Town Hall.
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16: I'm Shadate Hargett-Hill. Dangerous heat returns this week as a strong heat wave is bringing hot weather and near-record high temps through the Triangle this week. State health officials are warning of possible measles exposure at the Holiday Inn Express on Smoky Park Highway in Asheville and an Exxon on Four Seasons Boulevard in Henderson. On August 25th or 26th, Dr. David Wall at UNC Health tells CBS 17, measles is a highly contagious respiratory illness.
17: This is not like the most catchy infectious disease we have on this planet. So this is no kidding around. You can definitely be exposed without being very close to the...
16: Some Raleigh Water customers will see a new 3% processing fee starting today when paying their bills. The fee applies to card and digital wallet payments, but not bank account, check, or cash payments. Cauchy announced disciplinary action Monday against Republican Lori Buckhout as part of a national investigation into politicians betting on races involving them. Sarah Slane is Cauchy's head of corporate development and tells WRAL.
18: We are monitoring 24/7 consistently to make sure that if people have inside information, that they are not on our platform.
16: Buckout says she was unaware of betting on herself violated Cauchy's policy, calling it a dumb mistake. Beginning today, the Trump administration will allow 300,000 metric tons of lean beef trimmings to be imported to boost the U.S. ground beef supply. Owner of Cathus Farm in Harnett County, David Foldfeder, tells ABC 11 the imports could lower the value of domestic beef.
19: As soon as you add a large volume of beef, ground beef, to it, now everything's worth less. So just basic supply and demand economics.
16: The North Carolina Cattlemen's Association criticized the move. Your WPTF forecast, sunny, high 99, low tonight 77. Shadate Hargett-Hill, WPTF News.
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1: I'm Shadate Hargett Hill. Raleigh police say it's changed how its Flock system defines active users after audits raise questions about access to license plate data. The latest audit lists 416 active users, with about half logging in during the audit period. And while police face questions about technology and public safety, state officials are also reminding drivers to make safe choices with the Booze It or Lose It campaign this Labor Day weekend. Spokesperson Lindsay Poe.
2: Just in 2025, last year, there were 1,528 people killed in crashes on North Carolina roadways, and that includes 378 deaths in alcohol-related crashes.
1: It's the unofficial last weekend of the summer, and highways and airports across the state are expected to be packed as people take one last vacation. AAA Carolina spokeswoman Tiffany Wright.
3: You know, this August was the highest August on record since AAA has been falling gas prices.
1: Shadassi Hargett Hill, WPTF News.
4: Com. With SRN News, I'm Rich Thomason in Washington. The NYPD describes it as a random, unprovoked attack. A woman armed with two knives stabbed two people in New York's Times Square yesterday. One of the victims died. The woman was fatally shot by police. President Trump's White House ballroom and security project gets green light from the Supreme Court. Work on that project can continue. After serving 18 months, Army Secretary Dan Driscoll has resigned. No reason for his departure has been given, although there have been reports of growing friction between Driscoll and Secretary of War Pete Hegseth. The death toll in the Grand Canyon flooding is two. One person still missing. More than 1,000 deaths reported in the catastrophic flooding in Nepal and neighboring Tibet. On Wall Street this morning, the Dow futures are down 210 points. More details at srnnews.com.
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9: Your Tuesday forecast, it'll be sunny and hot with a high near 98, heat index values as high as 105, and then tonight, mostly clear with a low around 76. Tomorrow, sunny and hot with a high of 99, low of 77.
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19: Objective, and I think really I'm not a big fan of tariffs. I'm supportive of them as a tool to achieve reciprocity if some country's taking advantage of us, and that appears to be what the president's trying to achieve here. So let's hope he's successful and that we can get things back on track.
20: Do you see a role for yourself in this?
19: Well, I think that, you know, we need to be, there's a role, obviously, for the Congress. We had to approve the USMCA, the trade deal that was enacted in the president's first term, which I think has been a great success, frankly. And so when there's another opportunity to re-up that, or to the president, he's going through a process now to attempt to make changes to it, but I expect Congress will have a voice in that. We'll find out. I think the president is using authority here that probably has not been tested recently in court, and I'm sure that this is going to probably at some point go to the courts, and they'll have to decide whether or not he has that authority on his own or whether he has to come to Congress to get it. But, you know, we'll be prepared to act. I think in the meantime, it's, you know, conveying to the administration, the president, his team, the concerns that we have, particularly in states like South Dakota that have a significant bilateral trade relationship with the Canadians.
20: Do you get concerned that Carney is playing politics in America when he sends out an email or a letter to all these governors essentially saying, hey, side with us in this, and, you know, we're hoping to play a role in the midterm elections, and this is our point of view, especially knowing that Michigan and Maine are up for grabs and they'll probably be the most affected?
19: Yeah, I think there's no doubt he's playing politics. I think he's going to try and gain an advantage any way he can, or try and, you know, leverage that position against the president. I think it's important, obviously, this is an election season, that candidates in those states make their views known. And in some cases, they are, and quite vocally at the moment with the administration. But I don't think there's any, I can't imagine governors in the U.S. are going to be siding with the Canadians on something as important to the U.S. economy as trade. And I'm just hopeful, like I said, that the White House, the president and his team, USTR, will figure out a path forward that enables us to continue what has been, I think, a very important, not just for South Dakota, but for our entire country, bilateral trading relationship, and with our neighbor of the north.
20: How concerned are you, if at all, that the Secretary of the Army has now resigned? We lost General Randy George. He was fired. Chris Donahue, the head of European Command, was fired. How are you concerned at all about what's happening at the Pentagon?
19: Yeah, we're obviously paying attention to that. And, you know, there are concerns, obviously. There are a number of my Senate colleagues who have weighed in particular with some of the changes that are being made over there. And I think it's something that the White House needs to be very dialed into. You know, obviously, it's a big department, and there are a lot of moving parts in any administration. But when it comes to national security, it's important that we get it right. And that means we've got to have the right people in the right position. So I think that the White House is obviously paying attention to what's happening there. And I think there are a lot of members of Congress, myself included, who are concerned and want to know the rationale and an explanation, the justification for some of the decisions being made. And soon as, you know, the Congress is back in session here in a week or two, I expect a lot of those questions will get asked.
20: What is the answer to procurement? We have the great sophisticated weapons, but not in mass. And that's been a problem now for, you know, we've heard that about for the last 4 or 5 years. Where are we at in terms of fixing it? Have you seen a plan to fix this?
19: I think that they are. I've seen attempts and the folks over there at the department spelling out how they're going to go about doing this. But frankly, Brian, it comes down to, I mean, we need procurement reform. We've needed it for a long time. And there were people who were sounding that call several years ago. And I think it's even more true now as technology has changed and the battlefield changed, the weapons of war are changing. And we've got to keep up with that. And that means we're going to have to start doing things differently. And I think that's why it's so important that you have good, strong leadership at the Army, for example, the Air Force, the Navy, obviously all essential elements of America's national security strategy. But that also entails making sure they have the latest technology, innovation, weaponry, training, et cetera. And I think we have to be flexible, adaptable, innovative, to adapt to the times, because the battlefield is a changing place, and the United States has an incredibly vital role when it comes not only to our national security, but to that of our allies around the world. And that umbrella of security that we provide around the world depends on us having the weaponry and the assets that we need to be able to shift to other countries that are our allies. And so I'm a big proponent of procurement reform and doing things in a new and different way. And I think they're making some headway there, but we've got a lot farther to go.
20: So how do you feel about, you know, right now the Ukraine and the president and Zelensky, the president and President Zelensky are getting along much better, clearly. And as challenging as it is, Ukraine's not losing, but they do ask for patriots. We have essentially said we need them. What would be Senator Thune's answer to the patriot problem in the hope of helping Ukraine while not hurting us?
19: Well, I think we've got to scale up on that front, Brian. That's why when the president's asked for additional resources for our military, it's to replace depleted munitions and supplies and get our supply chain up and going again. There are demands for patriots, among other things that we make in this country and can provide, that we need to do to be able to support our allies, and Ukraine's a perfect example of that. And that's why I think it's really critical that, you know, we do what's necessary to provide the funding, but then also to adapt our procurement practices in ways that make us a more efficient producer so we can get things there in a more timely way.
20: So I know Mike Pence came out last week and said, listen, South Korea's got a ton. If they're looking to get on our good side, and there's been a little bit of stress there because they refused to help in the Iran war or helping at all in the Strait, that'll be one way to do it. Have you thought about talking to our ally, Senator Thune, about maybe contributing to Ukraine or the Gulf some way, shape, or form with interceptors?
19: We have, and I think that those conversations need to continue. Whenever I'm outside the United States traveling, you certainly hear it from our allies. They rely on the U.S., but there are other countries now who are stepping up production in some of these key areas. And we need to be accessing that, which is why I'm a big believer, Brian, that you've got to have a successful world power has to have allies. And I think to the degree that we work with other countries who share, in many cases, not only our values, but a lot of our national security interest from a strategic standpoint, if they've got the

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0: It's music to my ears, and that means the Weekend Gardener Express is heading to Bell's Carpets this Saturday. Hello, friends. Mike Rayleigh here. Join Rufus Edmondson, Johnny Coley, and, of course, me from 8 until 11 for the Weekend Gardener live from Bell's Carpets, 2828 Industrial Drive, directly behind Costco in Raleigh. We'll see you there this Saturday.
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20: He's so busy, he'll make your head spin. It's Brian Kilmeade.
21: Well, what the president said about data centers is they're an important part of the AI economy. When people build them, they have to build the power plants along with the data centers. I think probably 99% of the backlash to data centers has come in areas where building a data center means higher utility and higher electricity for the people on the ground. So I think what these companies have to do is take advantage of some of the federal deregulatory efforts that we've undertaken. If you build a data center, you should be putting power back into the grid, not taking it out.
22: And communicate with the community. But people say, look at the data centers as big tech trying to muscle them out and hurt their, ability to build other things in those areas. And they look at it as maybe AI taking their jobs, which basically I'm not going to predict the future. But anyone who said, you know, a couple of years ago, they said all these jobs are going to be gone. Our unemployment range of 4.1%. So it hasn't really budged in the last 2.5 years. So it hasn't happened. Data centers should be looked at totally separately. But I 100% agree with the Vice President of the United States when he said, come with your own power source and make sure the water's under control and make sure communities understand what you're doing. Once you do that, you should be able to build because you get the tax dollars to help everybody.

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1: I'm Shadate Hargett-Hill. Raleigh police say it's changed how its Flock system defines active users after audits raised questions about access to license plate data. The latest audit lists 416 active users, with about half logging in during the audit period. And while police face questions about technology and public safety, state officials are also reminding drivers to make safe choices with the Booze It or Lose It campaign this Labor Day weekend. Spokesperson Lindsay Poe.
2: Just in 2025, last year, there were 1,528 people killed in crashes on North Carolina roadways, and that includes 378 deaths in alcohol-related crashes.
1: It's the unofficial last weekend of the summer, and highways and airports across the state are expected to be packed as people take one last vacation. AAA Carolina spokeswoman Tiffany Wright.
3: You know, this August was the highest August on record since AAA has been falling gas prices.
1: Shadassi Hargett-Hill, WPTF News.
4: That's our news. With SRN News, I'm Bob Agnew in Washington. The oldest hiker to complete the Appalachian Trail says he took a moment to pray as he completed his history-making trek. 91-year-old Dale Sanders wrapping up the 2,000-mile-plus journey on Monday to reclaim the title he first captured when he was a younger man, 82, back in 2017. He lost that title to an 83-year-old competitor a few years later. Today is day four of jury deliberations in the Lindsay Clancy murder trial. The 36-year-old Massachusetts woman charged in the deaths of her three youngest children. Clancy does not deny strangling the youngsters, but says postpartum psychosis led to her actions. Apple's new CEO, John Ternus, taking the helm of the iconic tech giant today, ending Tim Cook's 15-year tenure that saw the company's value skyrocket to $4.6 trillion thanks to the iPhone's enormous popularity. This is SRN News.
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6: A hot week continues in your WPTF forecast with daytime highs hovering around 100 and your overnight lows in the mid to upper 70s. Next chance for rain Friday night and Saturday.
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19: Directly being destroyed. When people can't get gas in their cars, they can't feed their families, they aren't getting paid, you're going to see the internal dynamics remove this regime. There's no doubt about it.
20: They're still hanging people for videotaping long gas lines, you know, or saying anything negative on camera about their country or the conflict. So is that keeping the population in place?
19: Without a doubt. But now they're using all their resources and time and energy to quell the internal dynamics. Sure, they've got some drones, some missiles left. They've got shoot to show they have power. But at the end of the day, this regime is a lost cause. Now, the only problem, will they try to mass what they have less left in missiles and drones to do some mass attack, thinking the midterms are going to influence the president? And I think that's a failed strategy on their behalf because this president's committed to the long haul. This is no longer about the midterms. This is about his administration and what it will define them. So they're going to stay the course and ensure that this regime is financially asphyxiated, causing the internal dynamics of Iran to change catastrophically for them.
20: UAE came out and said, you know, we're cutting off relations with Iran, but we still had to come up 2 days later and say, you still got banks dealing with Iran, and we cracked down on them. I hope they woke up. But a lot of these Gulf states double dealing?
19: Well, some of them are still concerned, and rightfully so, on U.S. policy. Will the president leave them in the mix, or is he committed to the long haul? I think the more they come to the realization that the president is in this for his whole administration, not just the midterm, to see the demise of the regime, they will come to the table in force. So that's always been their concern. Are we in this to the end state they need for long-term stability and security? And if the president articulates that, they'll jump on board the team very quickly.
20: So, Admiral, how many people are you in touch with in Iran regularly?
19: Dozens. And that's, I think, indicative of the numbers. I think there's 75 million Iranians who want this regime left. And the rest are those who have been co-opted by the regime, believe in the ideology. And in fact, it's life or death for them. When the people turn on them, they will be held accountable. They'll be ripped to shreds. But the numbers are vastly opposite. And so ultimately, it will be the demise of this government in Iran as we know it today.
20: So that's why we heard the president come out and say, hey, let's go back to the MOU that we had, that 60-day MOU where all sanctions get lifted and they can sell oil again, which they broke foolishly. It was the best deal they ever got. But we should not go back to that MOU, should we?
19: Without a doubt, there's no going back. This is now what the president initially said when this first started. Unconditional surrender. That's what this has to be. The MOU is like the dodo birds. It's gone. There's no going back. There's no reason not to. The president now controls all the elements of power and can leverage all that to get the long-term goals of security and stability in the region by ensuring that this regime no longer exists when this conflict is over.
20: I want you to hear what General Jack Keane said that Iran is up to. And I know we're listening to almost everything they're saying. Cut 24.
2: What they want to see it be achieved as a result of that is that the Democrats win this midterm election so they would shut the war down. That's their thought process. And listen, no one knows, and nor do the Iranians know, what kind of pressure it would take to have them stop everything they're doing and sort of capitulate. That's not knowable. They don't know themselves. But the pressure is the right thing. And my gut feeling is it would likely take a combination of what Secretary Bessent is doing and some military action to force the kind of end result we're looking for.
20: So do you agree with that combination? Do you think we definitely need military too?
19: Well, I think you use all the elements of power. Military, as we saw the recent strikes, whenever they're going to use weapons, be it drones or mines, strike them and remove that from the table. Ensure they have no military power at the end of the day and use your military force to achieve that. But as we're seeing now, the president and Secretary Bessent have applied this financial tourniquet that's just going to strangle them. And then ultimately what you're seeing more play out is diplomatic power. Hey, Oman, Pakistan, you're either part of the solution or you're part of the problem, and we're going to hold you accountable. So I think all these things show the success. I think the more we see success will influence the midterms, and what I'm seeing positively for the president and the Republican Party. And all the naysayers who say, hey, we can't do this, this is going to be more catastrophic, will be proven wrong. And I think the American people are seeing that play out. So again, I think this could work out very well for the president, not only for the midterms, but more importantly for the long terms and how he has evolved the Republican Party and what it means to Americans and why that will play out in his favor over the long term.
20: So let's say disaster for Republicans happens and they lose the House and Senate. Do the Iranians know that that doesn't stop the war? Do they know?
19: I have to believe it. It's all about Trump. They know Trump. If that happens, Trump will even double down more to make sure this is part of his legacy. So the Iranian people, when you talk about those 75 million, realize that it's this regime that does not or wants to disavow it, because to them, it's an existential threat, and they'll be killed by the rest of the American people if it turns out that way, and I'm sure it will.
20: So do you think there's anything in terms of a program to arm the Iranian people or to get to them and find out where the besieged are and the location of the IRGC? You know, the people that provide the intelligence of the Mossad to allow them to be so effective over the last few years. Do you think there's any movement about anything that we're not seeing?
19: If I were planning this, I would address that issue, but also the Tashkent, the conventional Army, Navy, Air Force. Those are much larger than the IRGC, but they're not as well armed as the rest of the IRGC. So there are a lot of components where you can draw support to drive that internal dissent and revolt against the regime. So I know what it involves. I just don't know what's going on in that realm, because, of course, that's classified and should be, and our adversaries should not know what we're doing in those realms.
20: So here's what the president of Iran said, that he said that he had double. He says they do not seek war. They look to go back to the same deal. The IRGC issued a much sharper warning, saying that every new U.S. attack will be met with even more devastating responses. We saw they hit the UAE, I guess, 12 hours ago. It was blocked. And the Jordan, too, it was blocked. Most of those were intercepted. What are you hearing?
19: I'm hearing the same thing, Brian. That's all they've got left. That's all they can do to demonstrate they have any power left. If you look at their surrogates, Hezbollah, Hamas, Houthis, they're all.

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1: All right, let's find out if there's need to know more. Lionel Messi is hanging up his Argentinian shirt jersey for good, announcing his retirement from international play. Not a surprise. He's 39 years old. He said it hurts him a lot. Messi also said the recent death of his dad, Jorge, made him even think more certain about stepping away. However, he is not done playing altogether. He's still with Inter Miami, where he remains under contract in the MLS. I'm sure they hope he plays forever. So he actually scored, I think, four goals the other night. Next, make Hollywood great again. Donald Trump endorses U.S. tax incentive to keep Hollywood production in the U.S. And guess what? Even Adam Schiff is for it. Spencer Pratt's taking credit for it. He said, ever since I thought the film tax credit, when I brought that idea to the president, I've been nonstop calls with me and meetings with Democrats and Republican senators who are all eager to do it. From Newsom, Bonta, and Bass just sit on their blank and complain about it while the film industry dissolves. Evidently, only 30% of films are done in the U.S. It was at 43% just a short time ago. Next, Enos Kanter calls for Caitlyn Jenner to moderate a peace talk with the WNBA during their trans scandal. Let's listen.
2: WNBA Commissioner Kathy Engelberg and the WNBA Task Force, I am now speaking directly to you. I would like to offer you a peace summit moderated by my friend Caitlyn Jenner. I have already spoken with her, and yes, she's in. I'm not a troublemaker. I'm more of a peacemaker. The whole world is laughing at you. You have turned the WNBA into a laughing stock. It is time to stop hiding behind closed-door meetings, excuses, and delays, and finally give the public a clear answer. Let's have the peace summit.
1: Right, so I don't see that happening at all. Number one, they don't even acknowledge him. They won't just come out and say what everybody knows. Just do what the Olympics are doing. Do what tennis has done. They will swab the cheek, and you play with the gender you were born in. Renee Richards, who did the gender switch, I think it was in the 70s, says she regrets, he was a he, became a she, regrets doing this and competing, thinks it sent the wrong message and it was selfish. No kidding. Next. Top cities to move to if you want to get married in the cities where the Midas mindset is destroying relationships. You ready? The top 10 cities with the highest share of singles would be Cleveland, 87%. Detroit City, South Central and Southeast. I imagine one nicer than the other. Philadelphia City, West and West Park. And Detroit City and Detroit North. Chicago as well. These are the places where the highest singles. I don't know. Some of these areas aren't the best. They have Denver as well as Washington, D.C. and Milwaukee. These are very blue cities, so you better be prepared to meet a very blue person. Next, America's emptying up the classrooms. Forget about overcrowded classrooms. That was the story and the problem in the past. In much of America, there are empty seats, K through 12. Enrollment is down 1.4 million students nationwide. This falling birth rates, migration to shifts towards private schools, charters, and homeschooling. That's the whole school choice thing happening again. Even once booming D.C. suburbs are feeling the reversal, with several DMV districts losing thousands of students. Some districts are turning to creative ways to get students in seats. See you on Outnumbered.
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9: News this hour at Town Hall. I'm Bob Agnew in Washington. House lawmakers are talking about keeping their government up and running, even as they cast one eye toward the midterm elections.
10: Lawmakers are back in Washington, and House Speaker Mike Johnson says the first item on the to-do list is to vote on a stopgap funding bill.
11: We've got to make sure the government is funded and we don't have another Democrat shut down.
10: Meanwhile, Hakeem Jeffries says Democrats need to talk about the Russia sanctions bill that passed in the Senate.
12: Because it risks providing tariff and sanctions authority to Donald Trump and his administration that we believe they will abuse. And so I have serious concerns with the legislation.
10: Votes are expected on measures designed to amplify the GOP's messaging, like a resolution condemning socialism. There are concerns lawmakers won't get much accomplished before they break for the November elections. Jennifer King, Washington.
9: President Trump says the oil deal with Venezuela is good for both countries.
13: We're taking out millions and millions of barrels of oil, going to Houston, going to Louisiana, going to lots of different places in the United States and all over the world. And we're making a fortune, and they're making a fortune. They're starting to make real money.
9: There is still no verdict in the Lindsey Clancy trial. We get more details in this report from Lisa Dwyer.
14: Jurors in the Lindsey Clancy trial have ended a third day of deliberating without a verdict on whether the Massachusetts woman is criminally responsible for killing her three children in 2023. Clancy, a former nurse, does not deny strangling her children, but claims postpartum psychosis led to her actions. Prosecutors argue she knew what she was doing. The jury could find her guilty of murder or manslaughter, or acquit her if they believe psychiatric problems were to blame. Her sentence could range from life in prison to confinement in a mental health facility. I'm Lisa Dwyer.
9: More of these stories at townhall.com.
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19: I'm Jeff Hamlin. Several big names in the tech world are scheduled to speak at this week's G20 Innovation Forum in Chapel Hill. The leaders will discuss complicated questions about AI innovation, energy use, and regulation. The event will be held at the Carolina Inn in downtown Chapel Hill today and tomorrow. Protester Kim Wins tells WREL.
20: I want them to think carefully and to slow down. And I think that AI has a lot of potential and a lot of promise, but also a lot of danger.
19: SpaceX CEO Elon Musk is among the people who will speak. A statewide campaign launches today to crack down on unsafe driving ahead of Labor Day weekend. The North Carolina Governor's Highway Safety Program says the Booze It and Lose It campaign will run through September 13th. Spokesperson Lindsay Poe tells WPTF News.
21: You can take public transportation, even stay overnight at a friend or family member's home. But we want you to be planning ahead so that when the time comes, that you find yourself impaired, you have a plan.
19: Police presence and outreach efforts will increase to keep impaired drivers off the road. Last year, 1,528 people were killed in crashes in North Carolina, according to the state DOT. It is the unofficial last weekend of summer, and that means highways and airports in North Carolina will be packed. Many are getting in their last big vacation before fall. Starting Thursday, people in the state are going everywhere from the beach to the mountains. AAA Carolina spokesperson Tiffany Wright tells WPTF News.
0: Well, you know, we're talking about driving to your destinations. I mean, always, you know, give yourself plenty of time to reach your destination. Do the things that we should be doing all year round as far as buckling up, not speeding, avoiding distractions.
19: The WPTF forecast for this afternoon, sunny with a high of 98, heat index values as high as 105. 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

0: 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It's Fox Across America with Jimmy Failla.
1: Good day, everybody. I am Paul Morrow, sitting in for the great Jimmy Failla on Fox Across America, broadcasting from Midtown Manhattan, New York City. What a dump it's become. I'm in a bad mood today. Usually I'm all sunshine. Just ask anybody around this building. Well, maybe not. But that said, I mean, the news is just going from bad to worse, all right? If you've been watching the news at all, here's a young woman. She's about to celebrate her second wedding anniversary. She's like beginning in life. You know, she's got a good job. She works at Bank of America. She's commuting to work. She comes off of the rolling psych ward, which is the New York City subway. Now, I've been all over the world, all right? When I was working counterterrorism, I've been in some real, you know, garden spots. And let me tell you, New York City has the grungiest, crappiest, most menacing subway system on earth. All right? Paris is close. All right? Because they're old. I get it. They're old. There's only so much you can do. But we're like among the highest taxed cities in the country. And they literally built two, count them, two new subway stops on the Upper East Side. And it was literally the most expensive municipal works project in human history. Literally. The cost overruns were in the billions. It was so big, nobody understands it. It was another miracle of management from our genius mayors that we've had, from starting with that nitwit de Blasio. Then we had the corrupt Eric Adams, and now we got a communist. And then they wonder why young women coming to work, coming off the subway, where she probably had her head on a swivel because there's so many wackadoos, gets stabbed in the chest and goes DOA. And then the perp proceeds up to 42nd Street, stabs some other poor soul who, thank God, looks like he's going to be okay. And then she's confronted by the police. She's waving her arms around. She's holding two knives. One of them is a big butcher knife. She's already killed one person. She charges the cops and they shoot her. And you got all of these armchair lawyers on social media saying, why didn't they tackle her? Why didn't they wing her? Are you kidding me? What do you think? It's like the movies? Grow up. Let me explain a couple of things to you. Number one, they did try to tase her. They deployed non-lethal devices, which, by the way, they're not required to do. But they did it, all right? And it didn't work. The tasers are not a magic bullet. And we've had a lot of police cases where the taser results in injury, and then the victims sue over that. The point of the taser and other non-lethal devices is to mitigate a threat so that you don't have to shoot. But if it doesn't work, then what the hell are you supposed, what are they supposed to do, run away? Number two, she's waving her arms around. People, you know why she's waving her arms around? To defeat the taser. The taser fires two simultaneous prongs, trident hooks, that stick in your body. If they don't hit your body, it doesn't work. Because what has to happen is two separate lines. It's on like a fish hook, a trident fish hook connected to a fish line that conducts electricity. And the handheld part of it shoots a jolt of electricity, a shock through those wires. It sets up a charge between the two prongs. That is how come it can disable people. And if it works, if you hit somebody, they go right down. But number one, if either one of the prongs doesn't land, it doesn't work. And even if they do land, if somebody's on enough dope, it doesn't work. There was a boxer, Blood Green, used to fight with Mike Tyson all the time. I had to fingerprint him one time. He came in shirtless. He had a fight on the subway. All right, now apparently he's like turned his life around. He's a reverend out in Queens or something. God bless him. Okay. But I had to fingerprint this guy one time. This is after he fought Tyson. And he brought two biggest transit cops I ever saw, brought him in. They knew him well because he was nothing but trouble in the subway. From the waist up, the guy's body, the guy's torso, looked like a road map. It was all scarred up. And I asked one of the cops, what is this? He said, he rips the taser out. I mean, every time you do that, you take a chunk of flesh with it. So this woman's waving her arms around to defeat the taser, because all she has to do is get either one of those fish lines wrapped around her arms, and it's not going to work. And it didn't work. She was successful in doing it. Now, there's some reporting that they had tried the taser already, previous to the video that we've all seen, which would explain why she knew to do that. Or maybe she just did it instinctively, or maybe she's been tased before. We don't know much about her. I'd like to know if she's an illegal. I'd like to know how she's been keeping heart and soul together, because chances are in this town, we've been paying for her care and feeding. And then she charges the cops. And let me explain something else to you. You are taught in the academy, you don't shoot to wing somebody. That's an invitation to miss and hit a bystander. You shoot to mitigate the threat, and you shoot center mass. That's it. Center mass, because at least that way you hit something. That way you don't miss and hit the old lady across the street. Number three, they only fired two shots. From what I see in the video, I hear two shots. That's tremendous firearms discipline. All right, you're in Times Square. There's a zillion people around. And all of these knuckleheads are saying, why didn't they tackle her and wrestle with her and everything else? These guys are paid $60,000 a year in a city that it takes $80,000 a year just to keep heart and soul together. And you want them to roll around with a woman who's already a murderer, who's got a butcher knife and is very clearly prepared to die? It's not a Bruce Lee movie. Grow up. That's not how the real world works. And I just, you know, I can't believe the level of knuckle. And one thing about social media, it does make you realize there's a lot of morons out there. And I'm sorry to be so vitriolic and to start the day this way. But people who know nothing, it's like me telling a doctor how to conduct an operation. You know, oh, no, you got to clamp this over here. What are you doing? You know nothing about police work. But you get lawyers who just, you know, and what they're really doing, a lot of them, they're fishing for clients. They're hoping that the family is going to say, hey, I saw you on X, and you agree with me. They shouldn't have shot her. You know, would you work for me? And then you get hired. And then the city settles. Everybody knows it. This city settles. There are people who go into the middle of the street in this town, lie down in front of a bus, claim they got hit, and nobody even investigates it. How do I know? I was the top lawyer for the NYPD. I was the commanding officer of the Legal Bureau. De Blasio used to cut checks like he was chewing gum. We would have cases piled up from here to Neptune. Cut the check, that's it. No investigation, no evidence, nothing. It was just another form of wealth redistribution. Now, we got a very packed show today, and I'm sorry to start off ranting and raving, but, you know, I'm all pissed off over here. And you know, somebody has got to take a stand, because we got a mayor now who's talking about 9/11 as if it's a moral equivalency. I'm sorry for the 3,000 people that died on 9/11, but also, what about the thousands that died after 9/11 as a result of our unnecessary war? Screw you! I lost too many people that I know in that event. I was there. I'm probably going to die of one of the cancers, and I know you're not going to be weeping for me. So, you know what, Mr. Mayor? We don't want to really hear it. On the 25th anniversary, it's a disgrace that we put you in office. Tell your story walking. All right, you and your buddy Piker can go off someplace and practice your Mandarin so your overseers over in Beijing don't fire you and pay somebody else. And that's what I got today. We're taking a break. We're going to come back with Rich Staropoli, former Secret Service special agent and agent in charge. He was a supervisor. I'm going to use the break here to calm down. Maybe I'll have some chamomile tea or something. The producer's all looking at me like I'm a psycho. All right, we'll be right back. Paul Morrow, Fox Across America.
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0: 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I've been surfing here since I was a kid. Now, seeing my grandson out on the water, it means everything to me. Watching him and taking in the blue waves, the sea breeze, the blurry horizon.
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0: Guys, Paul Morrow here, sitting in for Jimmy Failla, Fox Across America, venting my spleen on the air. Not pretty. That said, we're going to lighten things up now with another ranting New York Italian. We got my buddy Rich Staropoli, direct from Brooklyn, former Secret Service supervisor who's going to depress us even further. Rich, you with us, pal?
1: Yeah, Paul, always a pleasure to see you.
0: It's my man. All right. So, I've been following you on X, and okay. Every time I think that, and you and I talk, we text, and every time I think, all right, well, Secret Service is squared away now, you know, they're getting their arms around the situation, something else happens, and I just think, oh my God, I got to talk to Richie again. Bring us up on the latest controversies that you and Susan Crabtree seem to be the only people tracking relative to the people that are supposed to protect our president.
1: Listen, there's no shortage of crazy stories coming out of such a small agency.
0: I'm telling you.
1: And ordinarily, people couldn't care less. But the problem is it affects the administration. It affects the ability of the United States to do business. And ultimately, it can affect, you know, every American citizen out there, whether you voted for President Trump or not. Right. So, look, some of the latest things going on, we've got the issues with Marine One. And their inability to establish comms with the tower at National Airport.
0: Yeah, so tease that out. I saw you talking about that on, that's actually what I was thinking of. That's a whole new thing that nobody's heard about. Explain that.
1: So basically, because of the construction, which is a whole other separate story that's going on the White House grounds,
0: right,
1: and the willingness of judiciary to slow that down as much as possible, Marine One has had to relocate from simply picking up and dropping off the president on the south grounds of the White House, which we've all seen, you know, millions of times. And they've actually resorted to using an alternate landing site, basically at the base of the Washington Monument. The problem is there's a difficulty with all the construction that's going on at that particular location. The difficulty is that the Marine Corps and the military aircraft can't establish communication with the tower at National Airport. That means when the president gets on board the helicopter and it lifts, it's flying blind.
0: Oh,
1: and you say, well, what's the problem? Well, the problem is, think back to a year when we had a military aircraft that's using military frequencies, UHF, couldn't talk to commercial aircraft, which are using commercial frequencies, BHF, and that helicopter came up underneath that commercial aircraft, crashed, and we all know the outcome of that.
0: I was on the air for that whole thing, and the big question was, how are they not talking to each other? And here's a situation where they can't talk to each other, and it's the president in Marine. Explain to people what Marine One is, by the way.
1: So the Marine Corps maintain a fleet of helicopters in a similar manner that the Air Force maintains a fleet of planes. And the difference is with the Marine Corps, these helicopters are painted green. They say United States of America on them, and they have white tops. And they're readily available for use by all sorts of flag officers, admirals, generals, certain members of the cabinet. But there's a portion of these helicopters that are designated strictly for the transportation of the president. When he's on board those helicopters, the call sign then becomes Marine One. Mm. Much like when the president's on board that giant 747, the call sign becomes Air Force One. If the president's not on board the helicopter or the airplane, they don't use either of those call signs.
0: Right.
1: So in this particular case, the problem is you've got a helicopter that can't establish communications with the tower. He's flying into commercial airspace, which should have been closed 3 minutes prior to Marine One lifting with the president, yet it wasn't done. Not just once, but on two occasions, which leads me to ask, does no one go out there and do a radio comms check? Every cop in the world, before he leaves his police station, takes his portable radio, does a comms check, takes 2 seconds, makes sure the thing's working.
0: On the air, thanks. That's what you do.
1: That's
0: right.
1: All you got to do. Yeah. How is it that the most highly trained pilots and crews in the world failed to do this on two separate occasions? It just blows my mind with the lax attitude that's going on here. It's craziness.
0: All right, so who should be, like, you know, their military pilots? Like, you know, is it their bosses in the military who are supposed to be bird dogging this, or should it be the head of the service or who are the head of the detail that day? Who does this devolve to?
1: Well, ultimately, it lands in the lap of the pilot, right? Pilot lands, you would think, before he lifts again, because he knows he's taken right off again, in the next 20 minutes or so, it never occurs to this guy to see if he can establish communications with the tower. So that's problem one. Problem two, listen, the Marine Corps, just like the Secret Service, just like the Air Force, goes out and conducts an advance. Part of that advance is to make sure your communications are working. You knew this happened once before. Where was the Marine One advance? Why did you not see that communications was working? And more importantly, listen, you're landing at the base of the Washington Monument. You know your communications are point to point, meaning you've got to be able, your antenna needs to be able to see the antenna at the tower. You've got the Washington Monument there. It never occurred to anyone to put a repeater or an antenna on top of the Washington Monument.
0: Yeah, not big. Yeah.
1: You know, I find the failures here just ridiculous with what's going on.
0: Not only that, but by doing it that way, you are designing a vulnerability because the president now has to get from the monument to the White House. Am I right?
1: That's correct. So
0: you're adding a vulnerability because he's not inside the frozen zone.
1: That's exactly right. So you take once you leave the gates of the White House, listen, a lot of things can happen. So you want to get them from the secure package, the motorcade, into that helicopter, secure as well, and off to wherever he's going as quickly as possible. You shouldn't be screwing around trying to establish communications. There's just no reason for that. But there's also no reason for the pilot not having to say to the Secret Service, hey, fellas, I got an issue. I can't get communications. Don't bring the president out here yet until we can figure out what's going on.
0: The head of the service has got to make some noise here. And if he has to, he has to go to the big guy. He has to say, I got to talk to the boss. You know, you got to say, I need 5 minutes. Mr. President, we got to get our arms around this thing. We can't have you walking all over the rotunda, you know, with poor comms. And I mean, it's not like anything's happened in D.C. recently. Hello, we had a guy arrested for planting two bombs. We had another guy shot National Guardsmen.
1: Right.
0: I mean, come on. We only got a minute. What else is going on with the service that I got to worry about?
1: We still got issues with personnel. Now you've got personnel, you know, leaking things to the press.
0: Right.
1: The entire spokesperson leadership, to include the chief spokesperson, were ushered out of headquarters. Security clearances yanked.
0: Where's that going?
1: Ultimately, they're probably going to be fired for leaking all the detail and minutia about the Iranian aircraft switch to the press.
0: And that's potentially criminal as well.
1: Absolutely criminal. That level of detail getting leaked to the press, there was no need for that. Why would you do that? I hope they pursue criminal charges there. That's ridiculous.
0: And some of these people in that press office go back a ways and have something of a controversial history relative to the service and their performance, let's say, in other situations, relative to even the January 6th stuff. I mean, I read online. I mean, is this accurate or what's your take?
1: It is highly accurate, and I'll just remind all your viewers and listeners that, listen, the chief spokesperson at the Secret Service was a Biden appointee. This guy's gone well out of his way to do anything to provide inaccurate details about what the Secret Service is doing to adequately provide protection for Trump and the family and the administration.
0: You know,
1: the bias is ridiculous.
0: This happened in Trump 1. They didn't clean out all of the holdovers, and the State Department worked against Donald Trump his entire tenure because they were all holdover Obamatrons, and the State Department, he couldn't get anything done internationally because all of the people in the field were working against him. They'd all gone Stockholm Syndrome. Rich, we got to go. I got to wrap up. As ever, thanks for being here, and thanks for keeping an eye on this stuff. Somebody better.
1: Thank you, sir. Always a pleasure speaking with you,
0: Good
1: Paul.
0: To see you. All right, guys, we're going to take a break. We'll be back for the second half hour. We are Fox Across America.

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1: I'm Jeff Hamlin. World leaders, policymakers, and technology executives are all in Chapel Hill for the G20 conference this morning. SpaceX founder Elon Musk delivered remarks and pointed at the need for further development of data centers over the next year.
2: What sort of electricity growth is there outside of China? And that is currently a significant shortfall relative to AI chip production.
1: One person has been stabbed in downtown Durham this morning, and a suspect is in custody. It happened at around 11:30 this morning. Durham Mayor Leonardo Williams tells WRAL the stabbing involved two unhoused community members. A man was killed and a passenger injured after a crash this morning in a Durham neighborhood. It happened at around 7:30 on Garrett Road. According to authorities, a white car was badly damaged in front of a person's yard. Jeff Hamlin, WPTF News.
3: 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With SRN News, I'm Bob Agnew in Washington. In Florida, has posted slightly more job openings in July, but the American labor market did remain sturdy in the face of higher costs that are squeezing household budgets. Job openings ticked up to 7.27 million in July from a revised figure of 7.18 in June. The Federal Trade Commission and 22 states are filing a lawsuit against Amazon, claiming the giant online retailer defrauded advertising customers. The lawsuit claims that Amazon overcharged about 1.2 million advertising customers by misleading them on prices for online auctions for their ads. They bid for that ad space. Apple's new CEO, John Ternus, takes the helm of the iconic tech giant, and that ends Tim Cook's 15-year tenure that saw the company's value skyrocket to $4.6 trillion, thanks in large part to the iPhone's enormous popularity. More on these stories at SRNNews.com.
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7: A hot week continues in your WPTF forecast with daytime highs hovering around 100 and your overnight lows in the mid to upper 70s. Next chance for rain Friday nights and Saturday.
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8: Intelligence model ChatGPT for teens is now available. It makes use of the same platform as the standard ChatGPT, but invokes parental controls, which also allow those parents to monitor their teens' use of the AI and be notified of safety concerns, to preset homework reminders, and even institute so-called quiet hours. But what's more is that if the AI begins to think a user is between the ages of 13 and 17, it puts the account into teen mode. OpenAI says the teen experience will include a study mode focusing on academic activity, engaging users in learning about subjects instead of just answering questions posed to it. That's a response to concerns from educators that students use AI not as a learning tool, but as a mode of academic cheating. With Fox on Tech, I'm Evan Brown, Fox News.
9: What it is, welcome to Planet Tyrus, where we bag up the BS and we spread nothing but the truth. This is my show now. 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Like, we need to get back to just being people again, you know, the bro code, wingmans, buddies, friendships. 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
1: Guys, Paul Morrow sitting in for Jimmy Failla. And let me tell you, I am nobody's life coach. If I'm your life coach, you're in deep trouble. The only way you could be in deeper trouble is if Jimmy Failla is your life coach. That's right, I said it. That's my Mark Levin, by the way. All right. We got a friend of mine coming up. We got Gianno Caldwell. Now, Gianno, you watch the network, you know him. Gianno runs the Caldwell Institute. I'm a board member dedicated to the idea of trying to do some stuff in our cities primarily to make sure that what happened yesterday in Times Square doesn't continually happen. And unfortunately, Gianno arrived at that space by a much tougher route than I have. I did it from working here. He suffered a personal loss coming out of Chicago. And this is a guy who stepped up, doesn't complain. He's walking it like he talked it. And that's why I'm very happy to be involved with his institute and to have him right now. So do we have Gianno? Guys, Gianno, are you with me?
2: Yes, thank you for having me. And it's such an honor to have you on our advisory board as well. Your voice, your experience has been a real asset to us. So thank you, Paul.
1: Of course. And I appreciate you, man. And that's why we want to talk to you today. So, you know, Chicago, every weekend you see the numbers. You know, it comes out on a Monday. You see it on X. Somebody compiles it. 16 shootings, 13 dead. And everybody just goes on with their lives. It's no big deal. If the numbers were commensurate in New York to what we have in Chicago, we'd be setting murder records every year. And everybody shrugs their shoulders. And you and I both know why, Gianno. It's because the people that are dying are in neighborhoods that the reporters don't go to and they don't care about. When I was out there for the DNC, I was standing in front. I went out to a project. That's what they call them in New York. It's the project, housing development. And I was standing in front of this thing because a girl had been shot and killed there. A young girl, high school girl, just got hit by a stray round, just like happened to your brother. And I was so upset. The car pulls up next to me, and it was a mother and her kids. And they were going, the kids were like teeny boppers. And they were all on their phones and everything else. And they see me there, and I didn't fit. And, you know, I was with a camera crew. They rolled the window down, and they knew the girl who'd been killed. And I said, like, has it changed? You know, has anybody come talk to you? Is there more police or anything like that? And they were just like, no. It was just life. Like, just how it is. It's not how it should be. I don't care who you are and what neighborhood. So what's going on in Chicago these days? Are they making any progress? It's possible. We've seen it in the past when we had Gary McCarthy there as a real police commissioner. So I know you know Gary. I worked with him here in New York.
2: Yeah, he's a friend of mine, yeah.
1: So, like, what's going on? Are they making any progress?
2: Well, when you handcuff the police, this is what tends to happen. You see more and more killings. You see murders. And people, unfortunately, don't believe in human life anymore. They don't see the value of it anymore. So people as young as 12, 13, 10, some 8, younger than that maybe even, they're willing to take someone else's life because they feel they have nothing to live for. And if you don't see the consequences of those kind of actions across the board, meaning, you know, you commit a crime, you get arrested, you'd be taken to jail, all those things. If you don't see those consequences, it just makes criminals elevate. Just like, as an example, back when Kim Fox was in office as the Cook County prosecutor in Chicago, what did she say? You can steal up to $999 worth of items out of your CVS or wherever it is, and the police couldn't touch you. So you see people go in with a garbage bag and just sweep it on in and walk out with the store clerks looking at them like, oh my God, here we go again. But these, and thinking about the broken windows theory, these are the things that happen when you don't do something about the crime that's taking place in your city.
1: And when you don't feel the rough hand of the criminal justice system as a 13 or 14 year old or a 12 year or 9 year old, whatever, you shoplift, they catch you stealing candy bars or something and you get scared, you know, the guy tells you, you know what, you can get locked up for this. When you don't feel that, then, you know, you become emboldened. And so somebody hands you a gun at 13 or 14, you think, well, I'm untouchable. Nothing ever happens. I know so-and-so. He shot 3 people. He's still running around in the streets. So there's not, you know, nobody has to worry. So I know that you did the big march recently. Explain to people what you did. I publicized as much as I could. Put it out on X. It was in Chicago, so I wasn't there. But, I mean, was there a good showing? Did people on the ground get it? Did people in the neighborhoods get it? Is anybody listening?
2: Well, yeah, the people in the, we had a good showing, and the people on the ground did get it. And as we marched through the community, people were applauding. They were cheering. And I'm not joking when I say that. I'm talking about the people who were just outside in the community were cheering. Because I said, enough is enough. We can't do this violent crime thing anymore. And people understood the message. And it's one that has to be consistently said in the city of Chicago, especially when you have somebody like Mayor Brandon Johnson in office. Very progressive, very soft on crime, very, even with students or kids, rather, as he called them, these teen takeovers, saying, yo, you can't demonize kids. No, this isn't demonizing them. This is accountability. And as young teenagers, you're going to have to learn that sooner than later. Otherwise, you will end up in prison like a lot of other folks that we've seen over the course of years. If you make it to prison.
1: Yeah.
2: If you make it, because you can end up dead, too. So this is something that has to continuously be raised. And our liberal cities all over the country, these progressive blue cities, they're the big issue. And President Trump just said it. He said, I believe it was to J.B. Pritzker, but certainly to the elected officials in Illinois, call me. Otherwise, you're going to see more death. He just said that, I think, today or yesterday.
1: Yesterday.
2: So this is something that must be taken seriously. But unfortunately, they have not taken it seriously, in my humble opinion.
1: So I know Johnson and Pritzker are never going to accept federal help. And, you know, I mean, think about that, man, because Pritzker wants to be president, which is never going to happen. All right. Somebody just needs something.
2: No,
1: you got more money than God, pal.
2: I agree.
1: But the best you're going to get is president of a university or something that you buy into. But as far as president of this country, I got a better shot. All right.
2: Right.
1: I got zero shot.
2: No, you have a better shot.
1: And Johnson, I don't know where he's coming from. Is he term limited out? How much longer you guys got to put up with this guy?
2: Well, he's in his first term, interestingly enough, and he's going to be up for re-election if he chooses to run. There's some other candidates that have announced, Alexi Janulius, John Kelly, two folks. One, John Kelly seems like he may be kind of teetering the line in terms of what his politics are to some degree. It seemed like a lot of conservatives were supporting him and posting his stuff when he announced his candidacy.
1: Is the election this year, right?
2: The election is coming up.
1: Yes, this year. That's why it seems to me like he's been in a long time. But yeah, actually, you're right. We're at the end of his first. So is anybody polling against him decently at all?
2: So here's the thing. I don't think Brandon Johnson has a chance of really winning re-election. This is the lowest polled mayor in the history of the city. Lowest polled mayor in the history of the city of Chicago. So it would be very, very difficult for him to win again, but, you know, some black folks voted for him because he was black, but then you see what he did with the migrant crisis. I've been working in politics since I was 14. I was volunteering for my local alderman every day after school. I was a freshman in high school. Every day after school, I would go to my local alderman's office, volunteer, hand out pamphlets for free.
1: Because
2: I believed in my community, and I believed my community was worth saving. And I was taught, this is the path to get it done. So I wanted to get involved and maybe one day be an elected official myself. So when considering the fact that I know for a fact that these folks in these communities, black people in these communities, they've been begging for help for years before I was even alive. And they always say the same thing. We have no money. We can't do anything. Or the Democrats downtown and on the north side are racist. So we can't do anything. But then when the migrants show up, you all find billions of dollars to support them.
1: Yeah, that came out.
2: Giving them free homes, gas cards, foods, hotels, all of these things. And the people who've been in your own backyard for years begging for help, begging, they get no attention at all. So people have woken up to at least that fact with Brandon Johnson. So I don't believe that he's going to win again re-election, but, you know, we'll see.
1: Why don't you run?
2: I feel like the work that I'm centered in right now is with the organization. I feel as though those two vehicles are amazing for what I'm looking to do. And then, you know, I'm in television. So this is a platform that I'm so thankful for. You, Jimmy Fallon, and all of our colleagues across the network for having me on to talk about these issues and to advocate for policies and to advocate for people specifically who have been victims of violent crime. So it's really important to me to continue this work, and I'm not thinking about running for any office in the future.
1: Will you and the Institute writ large

0: say yes to either one or two of those things. So with that consideration in mind, it's going to be very difficult, but I'll certainly be highlighting what these folks are saying and making sure people know. Hopefully there's going to be a moderate candidate that comes to the table, someone who's pro-police, who supports ICE and willing to work with them, someone who wants to make sure that these teen takeovers come to an end, and who's willing to surge resources into communities that need them.
1: You know, when I was out there, the last time I was in Chicago was the DNC. That's why I keep name-checking that. And I was downtown, and, you know, it was clean, and it was orderly. So there was a cop there, and he knew who I was, so we started talking, you know, and he showed me an alleyway where all of these gangbangers were hanging out. And my Spanish was just enough to talk to a couple. And they were from different countries. One of them, interesting, was from Cuba. But they told me outright. We were told, and then the cop told me. He said, don't attribute it to him. But he said they cleaned them all out for the DNC.
0: Yeah, they did.
1: And
0: exactly
1: they told
0: right.
1: him, just get out of here for the length of this week. You can come back next week. So they were able to do that kind of enforcement. And they were all migrants. And one of them was Venezuelan TDA guy. And, you know, it just shows you that if you want to do it and need to do it, they'll do it. So they cleaned it up for the press. They got a nice, you know, little bump in the media as if all Chicago is working great. And then, of course, it was all BS. And just, you know, it just does show you that you can do it. And it doesn't take a lot. You just, as you say, you've got to take the handcuffs off the police, surge them into the areas, use data-driven policing. And look, it's not going to be perfect. We all know that. But we're losing our cities, and it's just madness. Who is voting in the Kim Foxes, the Brandon Johnsons? Is it, I know you're saying, okay, you know, a lot of people are just going to vote. It's black on black. Okay, fair enough. But, like, it's got to be a lot of the white liberals, right? It's got to be the college class and the university professors and all of these characters. I mean, is it just like over here?
0: No, you're right. The limousine liberals, the white liberals on the north side, that was one of the angles that I was getting at. Black supporters, I'm not sure that they're going to be with Brandon Johnson. I doubt it, especially considering what they've seen, at least not in the majority. But if white liberals, which many of them do, and these are people who are extremely liberal, they would probably be willing to vote for him again. But again, it depends on who runs. But he's done a terrible job for the city.
1: No, he's terrible.
0: That's without doubt. Like, you look at the Department of Education under his tenure, the failing students. You see the transportation system. You see the pensions. He's not done a great job
1: City,
0: at all.
1: City's broke. City's broke. And going broke, and getting worse.
0: And becoming worse every day,
1: yeah.
0: And raising taxes and fees in the process.
1: And big companies are leaving. We know that Ken Griffin's company left.
0: Citadel left,
1: and, you know, he came here, and then he ran into Mamdani, and he was thinking about going to Miami. He ultimately didn't do it. There are a couple of important black voices out there that I think that are talking as you are. One of them is Stephen A. Smith. I'm not going to agree with him, but I love the fact he goes on, him and Sean yell at each other on Hannity, but it's not only fun, it's kind of good natured, and they do get to the heart of stuff. And, you know, we need more of that. I'm going to play a clip. I'm going to ask for you to react. We only got a couple of minutes, but I want to get to this. Guys, can we run? What do I want to run here? Let's run 31. Can we run 31?
2: 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I have had 60 guests on the show, 30 Republicans, 30 Democrats. Mm-hmm. Who hasn't shown up? Jasmine Crockett, AOC, Michelle Obama, Barack Obama, Kamala Harris. But they on other podcasts, though.
1: That's what I'm talking about right there. You know, you want to have some courage here. Kamala, you want to get a shot at being elected? Take the common sense approach. We're losing our cities. It's primarily people of color who die in these cities. And as far as ICE goes, we got the deal. They worked it out in Minnesota. If we pick up an illegal on a crime, we can make a notification. If we have somebody already in jail, we will call you to pick them up and get them out so we don't have to pay for their care and feeding. Even those nuts in Minnesota, Jake Fry, and the governor up there, even they agreed, okay, that's got to be the deal. It makes the most sense. And it ended the madness up there. I don't know if they're sticking to it, but it's like it pulls it like 90%. Why can't even Pritzker have the courage to say, we're going to use the Minnesota paradigm? If they're

0: in prison. They've already been convicted. We're not going to pay for their care and feeding. We're not going to feed this guy for 15, 20 years on his three robbery charges. Send him back to El Salvador. I don't understand why that's so hard.
1: It shouldn't be so hard, but you keep in mind that people are dug in. You think about people like Pritzker, who wants to run for president, be president, which, again, you mentioned he will never be president, or somebody like Governor Gavin Newsom, who has more of a chance than Pritzker, but has been a total disaster. Funds have been stolen throughout the state. These are other guys who have been supportive of the defund the police movement at some point or another. These aren't serious leaders, is what we're seeing. These are political people who are only for one thing. How can I attack Trump today? How can I try to get some points with the far left today? How can I get points with the DSA today? Yep. The Democratic Socialists of America, which I think I've taken over the Democratic Party and is now the Democratic Party. Those are the questions that we need to be asking ourselves. And those are the questions they should be asking themselves. Like, what are you really here for? Because you're not here for the people.
0: And the answers are written in blood as they continue to ignore it for their own venal purposes so they can continue to get elected and virtue signal and ignore the fact that the people are getting shot at the people they're supposed to protect. My producers are yelling at me, we got to go. Listen, you got to start.
1: Okay,
0: you need a podcast. You need to be at the level of Stephen A. Smith. But you need to hear more from you. You're an important voice, man. I'm not just shining
1: you
0: on.
1: You,
0: we
1: sir.
0: Need that. All right? So, you know, I'm a big supporter, as you know. So we'll talk soon.
1: I can't thank you enough. And thank you for having me on. And please, go to CaldwellInstitute.org and support our efforts. Again, that's CaldwellInstitute.org.
0: Good to see you, man. All right, we got to go. We'll be right back.
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3: Yeah. He can style. He can profile.
4: Yeah.
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13: Guys, Paul Morrow, Fox Across America. Ran over a little bit with Gianno, so don't have much time right now. But first of all, I want to thank him for the work he's doing. These are important voices. You got to stand up to this stuff. Stay with us because we got another important voice coming up. Candidate for governor in Pennsylvania. You're going to want to hear this. I'll see you at the top of the next hour. Paul Morrow, Fox Across America. Come back with us.
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0: breaking news this hour at Town Hall. I'm Bob Agnew in Washington. Employers posted slightly more job openings in the month of July. The Labor Department reporting today that job openings ticked up to 7.27 million for July. That was up from a revised 7.18 million seen in the month of June. Those numbers come from the department's Job Openings and Labor Turnover Survey, also known as JOLTS. Slow going on Wall Street. The Dow right now down about 300 points. An iconic tech giant getting a new CEO.
1: John Ternus takes over for Tim Cook, ending Cook's 15-year tenure that saw the company's value skyrocket to $4.6 trillion. The change in CEOs comes at a pivotal time as Apple has stumbled in its efforts to deliver new AI features. Beyond finding ways to keep Apple competitive in the artificial intelligence race, Ternus will need to navigate supply chain questions and relationships with people such as President Trump. Cook is widely expected to help Apple maintain a good relationship with Trump as he shifts to his new role as executive chairman. I'm Mike Hempen.
0: Wall Street is off to a weak start in September following a shaky but mostly positive month.
2: I'm Damian Troisi, and this is Markets in a Minute. Rising oil prices and bond yields weighed down stocks on Wall Street Tuesday. The S&P 500 fell 0.7%. The Dow fell 300 points or 0.6%. The Nasdaq Composite fell 1.1%. Technology stocks were among the heaviest weights on the market. NVIDIA and Micron Technology fell. Oil prices continued climbing over uncertainty about the ongoing U.S. war with Iran. Bond yields gained ground. Worries about stubborn inflation and rising government debt have been pushing bond yields higher. That tends to weigh down other investments, including stocks. Markets in Europe were mostly lower. Damian Troisi, New York.
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6: I'm Jeff Hamlin. Conversations about AI and data centers continue at the G20 event in Chapel Hill. This morning, world leaders gathered at the Carolina Inn as several local cities across the Triangle are holding meetings to discuss whether to allow data center construction. Some have issued moratoriums. Elon Musk spoke at the conference and pointed to the need for further development over the next year.
7: So there is this creates an opportunity, I think, for countries around the world if they're interested in AI data centers, to construct a lot of power.
6: According to Stanford University's 2026 AI Index report, the U.S. had over 5,400 data centers, more than 10 times than any other country. A North Carolina teen with a case of rare brain-eating amoeba has died, Bruce Farrell reports.
8: State health authorities reported the case of the rare illness caused by a one-cell living organism commonly found in warm freshwater. To protect the family's privacy, no further information will be released. They did say the teen was from central North Carolina. While the source for the case remains under investigation, the organism is naturally present in warm freshwater, such as ponds, lakes, and rivers. It is not found in salt water or in properly maintained and chlorinated pools. I am Bruce Farrell.
6: A statewide campaign underway to crack down on unsafe driving ahead of Labor Day weekend. The North Carolina Governor's Highway Safety Program says the Booze It and Lose It campaign will run through September 13th. Spokesperson Lindsay Poe tells WPTF News.
9: It's incredibly important. We see it every day. People unfortunately die in crashes because they didn't have their seatbelt on. So it is a very simple thing that you can do that can truly save your life.
6: Police presence and outreach efforts will increase to help impaired drivers and keep them off the road. The WPTF forecast for tonight, clear with a low of 76. Jeff Hamlin, WPTF News.
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1: Hello, everybody. Paul Morrow here for our second hour on Fox Across America. Jimmy Failla is off today. As ever, he's out there stomping terror someplace across America, making the people laugh, sometimes intentionally. We got a great hour coming up. We got Stacey Garrity, who's running against Josh Shapiro in Pennsylvania. And we got Daniel Turner. He's been on the show before. He is an energy expert. Vis-a-vis Iran, it's going to be an important issue. I want to get to the bottom of that. And then we have David Geldman as well. We're going to do, we got to do some Clancy, all right? You've probably heard the jury seems to be deadlocked. Doesn't mean it's over. So we have to see. But I want to get to Stacey Garrity, candidate for Pennsylvania governorship, because I've talked about it before. I talked about it yesterday. The governors are becoming the last line of defense against the creeping DSA influence, really, not only in the Democratic Party, but on a lot of our young people. So, Stacey, thank you for being here.
2: Great to be with you, Paul.
1: All right. I'm going to ask you a blanket question just so that people who don't know you get a feel for it. Why should you be the next governor? Give us your case.
2: Okay, so for one thing, Josh Shapiro is a career politician, and I have spent my entire life in service. So I'm currently the Pennsylvania State Treasurer, but before that, I spent 30 years in the Army Reserve, 3 deployments all to the Middle East.
1: Oh, wow.
2: And spent 3 decades in the private sector working at the largest tungsten smelter in the Western world. And I just have a completely different vision for the Commonwealth of Pennsylvania. We rank 47th out of 50 states economically. We rank 35th in education. Our infrastructure is rated a C-, and we have the 5th highest tax burden in the nation. And you know what? There's no way that the Commonwealth should be dragging, you know, in every single metric. We should be leading the nation. I mean, think about it. We have natural resources that are the envy of the world. We are within a few hours of driving with from 60% of the population. So we should be the hub of global commerce, and we have world-class industries. So we're squandering our blessings.
1: I think of Pennsylvania. It's funny, I didn't know those metrics. I think of Pennsylvania as a state that is smarter than New York, because we both sit on the big shale deposit. As you know, you guys frack, and our numbskulls won't. Although my understanding, I had somebody call into the show last time I was on and inform me that, in fact, there's a county that won't frack there. Is that accurate?
2: Well, there has been no major new power generation projects initiated under both Shapiro's administration and the previous governor, who is also a Democrat. So basically, you know, he pretends to be an all-of-the-above energy governor, but quietly subverts oil and gas. And that's why we don't have investment flooding into the Commonwealth, because of bad policy.
1: And you also have a world-class airport in Pittsburgh. Pittsburgh, they redid that airport. It's like the gateway to the West. I went through it. I was like, wow, this is beautiful, man. And the idea, from what I understood, was that it was supposed to drive a version of something of a Silicon Valley. What is the current attitude from Shapiro and the rest of the Dems in Pennsylvania regarding data centers, which is the next frontier, undeniably?
2: Right. So Josh Shapiro, he championed the $20 billion deal with Amazon, gave them sweetheart tax breaks, and took $5.7 million from out-of-state data center developers. And so the issue was, he didn't bring all the stakeholders around the table to find out from township supervisors, from, you know, commissioners, from local solicitors, from first responders, what they needed to make sure that ratepayers were protected and communities were protected. There were no guardrails up, and so all of a sudden these things start popping up, and people don't want them. And so he looked at the polling, because he does everything by what the polls say. And he did a 180 and came out and said that those data center developers, the same ones that he took the $5.7 million from, that they're greedy, that they're running roughshod, you know, over communities, and he's no longer going to fast track their permit. And he's putting up all kinds of guardrails. So he's totally did a 180. And then in the process has spent almost $20 million in negative advertising against me, saying basically I'm the queen of data centers.
1: You could do a lot worse, because data centers are the future, and at some point we're going to have to learn to live with them. And the fact that they use less water than your average golf course is lost on everybody. And we all know that China is pushing this narrative, and they're going to eat our lunch on this. And as a result, what's going to happen? All those data centers are going to end up in Ohio. New York can't get them.
2: In West Virginia.
1: West Virginia is building them. There's actually one in Virginia itself that they're building, which I'm amazed they got. They must have started it already, because the current governor wouldn't put up with that. All right. Too much progress. Shapiro helped you out a little bit recently, because he did this thing with the poor baby that died of the measles. You know, he said the baby died of the measles. It wasn't the measles. Lay that out for us. What happened there?
2: Right. So Josh Shapiro, like he always does, his first inclination is to run to the press. So he holds this press conference basically saying that there were two people in Pennsylvania, in Lancaster County, actually, that died from measles. And then you find out this was a newborn baby that had a lacerated spleen. The spleen wasn't enlarged. And so the coroner came on, and first the coroner didn't know anything about these two deaths, and then came on and talked about the baby and said that it was not due, in his judgment, to due to measles. And I think the coroner just got information on the second death. But what the governor should have been doing is, first, what you do is you offer comfort to the families, and then you work with the local officials and the federal officials and get to the bottom of it. You don't jump to the facts and run into a press conference, but that's what, because he's not a leader. And instead he decided to pick a fight with people in, Washington, D.C., and then actually attack the coroner. And you can't make this stuff up. But then it comes out, it gets even worse. At the same time, we find out he has proposed health mandates that would make the draconian COVID era restrictions blush. So he proposed a regulatory scheme that would allow his Department of Health to conduct searches of private property without any warrant. You can't make this up. Provide confidential patient information and make schools give officials one-on-one private access to students, without any parental consent, without any parental notification, and that's just unacceptable.
1: Is he a lawyer?
2: He's not a practicing lawyer, but he has a law degree.
1: He has a law degree? I mean, he better go back to his con law, because constitutionally,
2: yes.
1: He's like way off the reservation here. He's going to lose all three of those if it ever comes to it, especially the search and seizure issue. The idea that he's going to search private property without a warrant, hello, that's going to last about a nanosecond. Wasn't the idea here that he was trying to push the idea of vaccines, and that we have become anti-vax, and that's what he was trying to do, correct? And really, it was a shot at Trump.
2: It was. Well, everything is a shot at Trump.
1: Right.
2: My goodness, he has sued the president. Gosh, I lose count, it's so high, but I think it's over 26 times.
1: Yeah.
2: And all using our taxpayer dollars to do it.
1: Yeah, his priorities are quite skewed, and yet he markets himself as a moderate. It's very interesting. Like, he does have that thing, and, he's got proxies that do it for him. But the idea is that, this is a guy that, you can work with. And behind the scenes, he's sliding into DSA territory, as far as I'm concerned.
2: He is. He's absolutely no moderate. If you look at what he really stands for, he promotes biological males competing against our girls in sports.
1: Right.
2: I mean, is that common sense? Absolutely not.
1: Yeah, well, that's exactly what I was thinking.
2: And he will not call out DSA. He will not call out.
1: No, he won't touch it. He won't touch it. Let's go to Philadelphia, why I got you here, because the place is falling apart. And let's do a little bit of crime. You got a plan for Larry Krasner? I mean, this guy is the worst district attorney maybe in American history, although he's got a lot of competition these days. And all he's talking about is he wants to blow up the Trump ballroom. I mean, Philadelphia, I knew cops down there. I did work down there. I had cases. That's a town that's in trouble.
2: Oh, it is in trouble. So recently they took, they're allowing the attorney general to prosecute or get first crack at prosecuting cases. Right. And I think they're just going to have to expand that. We will, because the biggest thing you have to do is make sure that you have safe communities. And right now, parents can't allow their kids to even go play on the playground without worrying about them being shot at. And if you walk down those streets, it is not safe, and all you do is smell marijuana.
1: Yeah, you smell weed everywhere.
2: It's ridiculous.
1: Yeah. I mean, I know people who went to school there and everything else. They told me that they have been downtown Philly, and in the old days, they'd have to look both ways, you know, and they said, no, there's nobody around. You don't have to worry about crossing the street. There's no cars. That's for a lawyer,
2: exactly.
1: I know. They told me that there's no commerce going on here. They even took the SEPTA system away from Krasner. Am I right? I mean, they have a separate prosecutor for that, correct?
2: Yeah, that's what I was mentioning. That's what they recently did. Because he doesn't prosecute anything. So they gave that to the Attorney General's office.
1: How does he keep getting... They gave SEPTA to the AG as well? Interesting. Cause
2: well,
1: I know
2: prosecute.
1: Yeah, because they had put a separate prosecutor in that was not the AG a couple of years ago. So this guy, little by little, they are eating into his mandate because... He doesn't do his job, and yet he keeps getting elected. I don't get it. You know, this is what people do.
2: Well, it's Philadelphia.
1: Yeah.
2: But you're right. If I were a parent in Philly, I would definitely be pushing to get this guy out.
1: You know, there's a case in Philly that gets a lot of attention is, you know, the Ellen Greenberg case. I don't know if you're familiar with. But
2: I'm very familiar with it.
1: I mean, when you know, if you get into office, you got to pry that can of worms open because I'm familiar with a lot of the ins and outs. And I always stick up for law enforcement. But to use a New Yorkism, that case is for Gazy.
2: It is. And you know who the attorney general was, right?
1: Yes, I do.
2: Josh Shapiro.
1: That's right.
2: Yeah.
1: Who recused himself 2 years after looking at the case. 2 years it took him, and then he decides to recuse.
2: Exactly. And then gave all the information to the other side. I mean, you can't make this stuff up. To rule somebody gets stabbed in the back 8 to 10 times and it's a suicide?
1: It's incomprehensible.
2: Poor parents.
1: I feel for that family. You see the parents on TV every now and then. All right, look, we're out of time.
2: Yes.
1: We appreciate you being here. Before you go, tell everybody how they can support you, where they can find you online. Pennsylvanians, pay attention. Go ahead.
2: Join the team. 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
1: Guys, Shapiro is no moderate. That's the takeaway. We appreciate you being here, and we'll talk again, yeah?
2: Perfect. Thank you, Paul.
1: Thank you. All right, folks, we're going to take a quick break. We will be right back for the end of our half hour.
0: The critics have spoken.
3: Well, that was different. Hip, rousy, but different.
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0: Guys, Paul Morrow, Fox Across America. And look, I said we're going to do it. We got to do it. The Lindsey Clancy case. You know, look, right now, jury is reportedly deadlocked, but that doesn't mean it's over. But fortuitously, we have a criminal defense lawyer right here in studio with me to help tease it out. We got Dan Gelman. Dan, tell folks about your background, what you do, and so on.
1: Yeah, Dave Gelman.
0: Oh, did I say Dan?
1: That's I'm sorry. Dave. You call me anything you want. I don't care, Paul.
0: Wait, no, hold on a second. This says Dan. Hello? All right, anyway, you can have a word with my producers. All right, go ahead, anyway.
1: So I'm a former prosecutor in New Jersey. Been there about 10 years, and I have my own firm, Gelman Law, in Cherry Hill, New Jersey. Had that for about 10 years now as well. So this is what I do. It's fun.
0: All right, your criminal defense attorney in New Jersey. Oh, geez, it does say Dave Gelman. All right, I stand corrected. All right. I'm not too happy about that. All right. What do you make of the Clancy case? We're going to get a resolution. Where's this going?
1: I think we're coming to a resolution today, yeah. I have a feeling it's going to be hung jury.
0: You think they're going to hang today?
1: I think it's going to happen today, yeah. I mean, they already came back once.
0: Yeah.
1: Said to the judge, hey, we can't come to a decision yet. The judge did his little Allen charge, dynamite charge, if you want to call it like that.
0: Explain that. People don't know what that means. Explain.
1: Yeah, so in the federal system, you have an Allen charge. In the state system, you have what they call a dynamite charge. And pretty much what that means is, look, we can't come to a unanimous decision. We can't figure out if she's guilty, not guilty, whatever the choices are we have, we can't come to a unanimous decision.
0: And it can be one person that's the holdout.
1: Exactly. And a lot of times it is.
0: Right, I know.
1: So the judge, what he'll do is he'll send them back in. He'll bring them to the courtroom first and he'll say, hey, listen, guys, I'm not trying to coerce you. I'm not trying to threaten you or say anything. Look, if you do not believe that you can come to a resolution and come to a unanimous verdict, then that's fine. But I'm asking you to go back into the jury room and to talk more. Now, this case, obviously, we all know, this is a really tough case.
0: Yeah, it is.
1: There are so many things going on. They had over 80 witnesses.
0: The exhibits
1: were insane, had 300-something. So I can understand why they're having a very difficult time.
0: Yeah.
1: Now, how many people are holding out? That's a real question.
0: So how many bites at the apple is the judge going to get in Massachusetts to say to them, go back and continue to deliberate?
1: So in Massachusetts, he's going to get one more bite at the apple. And so they come back out and they say, look, judge, I know you told us to come back, but we still can't come to a resolution. He can do it one more time.
0: Mm.
1: Now, let's just say they can't come to a resolution, but they say, judge, we want you to send us back.
0: Right.
1: They can do that. Although that is never going to happen.
0: I was going to say, I've never seen that. Have you seen it?
1: I've never seen it either. I know it's in the court rules, but I've never seen it actually happen.
0: Yeah.
1: And I'll be honest with you. You know, you had the first time. It's very difficult. It's very rare for them to send it back a second time.
0: Yeah.
1: So if they come back now and still say they can't come to a resolution, come to a verdict, I think the judge is going to have no choice.
0: And the other thing, too, is that if you do get sent back a second time, what are the chances they're going to come back with a decision, a verdict of some version?
1: That's exactly it. And look, the judge is practical. He's been practical this whole time, the whole trial.
0: Yeah.
1: I don't see it happening. And if he does, he's got to be very careful because any jury, any instructions that he gives, that's going to be ripe for appeal if there is a verdict.
0: Right.
1: So I don't think the judge is going to do it a second time.
0: And the problem here is he can't do anything as the judge that appears to be coercive in any way, shape, or form towards the jury. So I wouldn't be surprised if we get a hung jury. I said it yesterday, I think on the air. I felt like we were already getting into that territory. One thing I did feel was that we would not, since we were already into like the third day, we were not going to get the not guilty by reason of insanity. I felt like if it was going to go that way, we would have got that fast, and we didn't get that.
1: Yeah.
0: What's your take on how each side did? The defense attorney seemed to do a pretty good job, but maybe not at the closing. What's your take?
1: That's exactly it. I thought it did a really good job during the whole trial itself, but he left some meat on the bone when it came to the actual closing argument. And I think the prosecution, they pounced on that. They really did a good job. And look, you know, you've been in the courtroom a million times. If you had the last word, that is huge. And the prosecution, you know, that's an advantage for them. That's one of the biggest advantages for them, in my opinion.
0: That's right.
1: So they really were able to connect the dots, in my opinion. And that prosecutor, look, I'm not giving her too much because I don't think she did a great job overall. She didn't seem very likable, in my opinion. But the closing argument I thought was extremely powerful, and they really were able to just close any loose ends that they had. So I thought that helped out tremendously, and I think that may be why the jury is so you know, deadlocked right now.
0: I agree. I felt like they started very harshly. It was a different prosecutor. See, that was a big advantage I felt that they had. They tag-teamed their side of it, right?
1: Yeah.
0: There were two female prosecutors. One of them was harsher than the other.
1: Mm-hmm.
0: The more lawyerly of the two did the closing.
1: Correct,
0: and I think it was a course correction. They felt like we came out too hot. We tried, you know, we were really denigrating Lindsay. There's a lot of sympathy for her. They leaned into that a little bit.
1: Definitely.
0: In the closing, and then gave a very strong narrative, whereas I felt like Reddington, the defense, was all over the place.
1: Yeah, he was scatterbrained almost.
0: I felt that way. All right, folks, we got to go. We're going to be back for the top of the next half hour. Cornelius Gellman, folks, right here. You can catch him online, defense attorney in New Jersey. We'll be right back.

0: WPTF News.
1: I'm Jeff Hamlin. A Raleigh father has been charged after a toddler was shot with an unsecured gun at his home. It happened on Saturday. A 23-month-old child was accidentally shot in the arm. Authorities have arrested 30-year-old Jaquan Corbett and charged him in connection with the shooting. The leaders of the world's biggest economies in Chapel Hill holding high-level talks about the future of AI, technology, and global innovation. The G20 Innovation Summit got underway in Chapel Hill today. Michael Kratsios, the director of White House Office of Technology Police.
2: I can't stress enough how important we believe that technological progress and innovation are for economic growth.
1: One man is dead after a stabbing in downtown Durham. One person is in custody. Authorities say it happened between two unhoused people at around 11:30 this morning. Jeff Hamlin, WPTF News.
3: With SRN News, I'm Bob Agnew in Washington. Employers posted slightly more job openings in the month of July. The Labor Department reports today that the openings ticked up to 7.2 million for July. That is up from a revised figure, 7.18 million for the month of June. Today is day four of jury deliberations in the Lindsay Clancy murder trial. The 36-year-old Massachusetts woman is charged in the deaths of her three young children. Clancy does not deny killing the children, but says postpartum psychosis led to her actions. Prosecutors disagree. They argue she planned the crime and knew exactly what she was doing at the time. Apple's new CEO John Ternus taking over the helm of the iconic tech giant today, ending Tim Cook's 15-year tenure that saw the company's value skyrocket to $4.6 trillion thanks to the iPhone's enormous popularity. This is SRN News.
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6: A hot week continues in your WPTF forecast with daytime highs hovering around 100 and your overnight lows in the mid to upper 70s. Next chance for rain, Friday night and Saturday.
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1: Guys, Paul Morrow sitting in for the great Jimmy Failla here on Fox Across America. And look, I want to make a point I've made previously when I'm sitting in Jimmy's exalted seat here on the Failla throne, as it is ubiquitously known coast to coast. It all comes from energy. All right? Realistically, without energy, you can't do any of the stuff that we take for granted. And I'm not talking about driving your car and all that stuff. I'm talking about winning wars, diplomacy, anything. It comes from your ability to generate kilowatts. Without that, you're at the behest of, it's one of the reasons why Europe is being strangled right now. And when you say to yourself, wow, how is it that Europe seems to be sliding into irrelevancy? It's because they won't drill, or in some instances they can't, all right? There's only so much North Sea oil. And so they're dependent, as Donald Trump once told the Germans in the UN, you're going to be dependent upon Russian oil. And they laughed at him. And I'm laughing now. This is all a preamble. While, by the way, America is now currently, as I speak, hitting Iranian targets again in the Straits to make sure the oil is flowing there. You drill down far enough, pun intended, and you're going to find in almost any geopolitical conflict or controversy the issue of energy. Going back to the first time somebody rubbed two sticks together and got fire, it all comes from that. It's the common denominator. It's one of the reasons why I always like to touch it when we're doing radio show or anytime I'm doing my podcast. And we got one of my favorite guests coming up for all of these reasons. We got Daniel Turner, who's devoted his life to this issue and very smart on this, and you should pay attention. So we got him right now. Daniel, thanks for coming back, man.
2: Paul, thanks for that nice intro. It's great to be back on with you.
1: Now, there are people you should be listening to out there, and I don't care what walk of life you're in, whether you're in policing, military, politics, any of these things, certainly the economy. So I'm going to ask you a blanket question just to kick us off here.
2: Okay.
1: Are we making any progress in recognizing that, let's say, the price of oil has to come down, and it means that we're going to have to start to either drill more or buy more from our own hemisphere? We just had that big oil deal in Venezuela. Where is the energy markets in general relative to America? Forget the whole rest of the world, which I'd love to do. Let's just stick with America. How's our energy output looking like?
2: Our production numbers are great. We're producing more than we ever have. Price point is not, and that's because of the conflict in Iran. You mentioned how they're hitting more targets right now. Oil's back up to almost $90 a barrel. That's not good for the economy. It's not good for the price of consumer goods, because those prices ultimately trickle down to everything, right? If you're driving to work today, you're filling up your gas tank at a certain price point. That means you have less money to buy other stuff. So that hurts the restaurant industry, because you're not going out to eat because you don't have less cash.
1: That's right.
2: You multiply that across the entire economy. High energy prices are not good. The president knows this. So he touted his low energy prices in January, February of this year, bragged about it, as he should have. That's why I don't think he entered into this conflict with Iran lightly. He knew what it was going to do to the price of oil. He knew it was going to do to the economy. We can argue whether or not it was a good idea. We can argue if it was right or wrong. But when people kind of give the impression that he didn't know what he was doing, I think that's just pigheaded. He knew exactly what he was doing, and he still thought the risk was worth it. And I guess history will decide if that was the right decision.
1: I mean, it's a very articulate way to put it, and kind of in a very even-handed way to put it. So look, he thought the risk was worth it. May cost him the midterms. Let history judge. Okay, let me ask you this. There is a meme out there that the Venezuela and Iran incursions from America, for lack of a better term, are tied to each other. That is to say, we knocked Venezuela off first because we wanted to make sure we could get access to their oil when we started trouble with Iran, because we knew we would have this follow-on effect to the oil markets. And then last week he announced this big thing relative to us getting this enormous Venezuelan oil deal. But it doesn't seem to be affecting the price of oil at the pump, which is what people feel. Tease that out for us. Is it going to work, or where's it going?
2: I think it will work in the long term, because if you look at America's balance sheet, well, now we have this new asset, right? So 65 billion barrels of oil at today's price, $90 a barrel, that's a pretty big asset. Now, it's going to take a little while to get to market, and I know oil and gas executives would be excited to go down to Venezuela with the air cover of the military and say, let us begin to operate. And I think that's the direction we're going to go. So it will take a little while, and that's a good thing. But you know, this is the long-term planning that presidents should be doing rather than just kind of knee-jerk reaction. We need to have this long-term planning for the future, for securing these assets. And again, we can look at oil and gas and say, I wish the world didn't run on it. I wish it wasn't the cause of wars and it wasn't the cause of conflict. But that's not reality. Reality is that even the things you want to use as an alternative, like wind and solar, are made from oil and gas. So we're not getting off of this stuff anytime soon. There is no solution to getting off oil and gas. There's just ways of using them differently. Maybe that won't be tomorrow, but it is right now. And so the more we can produce and control, the safer America is. And that's a good thing.
1: Carbon-based energy is just the foundation of human life. We are carbon-based energy. We're water and carbon with a few other things thrown in. So, I mean, this idea that, oh, my God, you're polluting the whole world by burning oil and coal. You know, it's just crap. And it's just more, you know, I saw a meme recently where somebody had put together all the climate alarmist stuff going back to about the 70s, might even have started the 60s. And it's all over the place. We're supposed to be in an ice age now, by the way. You know, Al Gore told us we were all going to be underwater, but it never makes a dent. These people don't.
2: No.
1: All right. I want to go to something we talked about in the past, because this is where I think the long-term planning that you're talking about is going to come to fruition in our lifetimes. Mm-hmm. And that is the Don Rowe Doctrine. That is to say, Donald Trump putting his arms around it's a strange thing. For a guy who talks about his accomplishments a lot, he never talks about this, and I don't get it, because I think it's going to be so significant. He has configured Latin America much more into the American camp than it had been. Now, is that going to last? You don't know. Latin America is Latin America. It comes and it goes. You know, the presidents down there come and go. But that said, there has been an undeniable rightward shift, and a lot of those nations are drilling, and they're friendlies. At what point are we going to be able to say, hey, OPEC, you can eat your oil, because we got so much of it in this hemisphere?
2: Absolutely. And that's exactly the direction we're going in. Since they closed USAID at the beginning of the administration, not one election in Latin America has gone to the left. It's remarkable. He realized this was an agency that was funding the left.
1: Amazing.
2: And now that one is gone, right? What he did in Venezuela is absolutely significant. The oil and gas and coal and mining and mineral growth that we're seeing in Latin and South America is significant. And that does kind of tell the rest of the world to pound sand. You know, I don't think he's an isolationist. He was accused of that. But I do think he is a Western Hemisphere protectionist. Mm-hmm. And to say, look, Europe, I don't know what you're doing, but you're foregoing your energy autonomy. You're inviting the third world to take over your culture. You know, I don't want to deal with Russia. I don't want to deal with Ukraine. I don't want to deal with the Middle East anymore. I want to focus on the Americas. And he's creating a North and South America that is going to be peaceful and prosperous and hopefully isolated with two great oceans, or buffered, we should say, from the rest of the craziness of the world.
1: The distance matters. People don't realize. Yeah. I know that, you know, the world has gotten a lot smaller. You can pick up a mobile phone now and you can call Tibet. I know, I get that. But the truth of the matter is that the world is still a big place, but when you have to ship stuff, and the proximity of stuff that's being pulled out of the ground in Brazil, Argentina, Suriname, where else was that? There's a whole bunch of new ones that are coming online that I was like, wow, yeah, Guyana, that's the big one I was looking at. Guyana is drilling like a Guyana, like, you know, you never thought much about Guyana. It turns out that they sit on a very similar sort of continental shelf as Venezuela does, which makes sense. They're almost contiguous. And so, of course, they're going to have the similar resources. And consequently, now they're waking up to it. And I just think it's something that Donald Trump doesn't get any credit for. If you were to say where we would be, let's say 20 years from now, relative to energy, mm-hmm. is it still going to be fossil fuel based?
2: Yes, for the foreseeable future, for our lifetime, I believe so. Because again, even the products that make this alternative, whatever that alternative is, come from oil and gas and coal. And they're created by people who make machines that mine these things with oil and gas and coal. We can talk about going to Mars, but the rocket ships are made from materials that come from oil and gas and coal. And they're made by people who drive to work and go to bed and eat lunch with products and stoves and cars that are made from oil and gas and coal. What is the future of 20 years from now, though, look like? Regardless of the energy components, it kind of looks like why the rest of the world is envious of the Middle East, right? Why is everyone going to Dubai?

0: because we can have people who are producing wealth and prosperity and building a peaceful society that is lavish and glorious and fun. And I'm sick and tired of the fact that Riyadh has it. Why do the Saudis get to have it? Why does the Middle East get to have it? And we're supposed to forego this level of prosperity? So, yeah, let's bring it on.
1: I could not agree more. It's such music to my ears. Now, let's go on to something else. You mentioned the alternatives. You have any faith in any of the alternatives? The only one I trust is nuclear. Sorry, that's just me. I mean, so I've been hearing about solar since I was in diapers. What's your take? I mean, are any of these ever going to make an appreciable effect? Because I see these charts and they say, oh, solar is doing great. And then you realize that, number one, not only is it got to be subsidized by the government, but it, very often it's fossil fuel based just to produce, as you said, the panels and everything else. But yet you have very bright people like Elon Musk who are pushing solar panels on roofs. He's back to doing that again. That was the thing about 10 years ago. He's gone back to doing that. And this is a brilliant guy who's very forward looking. So what's your take in general on the alternatives to fossil fuels?
0: Yeah, the only other, and I wouldn't even call them alternatives. The other non-fossil fuel based electricity producing things that work would be nuclear, would be hydro, would be, they're great, but they are limited in that they only produce electricity, and electricity is really important, right? But natural gas and coal and oil produce the millions of products that we need, right? You can't have plastic, you can't have rubber, you can't have steel, you can't have cement without these products. And so we can say, let's all go nuclear, or let's all go solar. One, it only works 15% of the time. It's very expensive. It requires a lot of land. They're made in communist China with slave labor. But all it does is produce electricity very poorly and a very little bit. But that's all it does. Right. But try building, you know, a car with solar panel. Where do you get the rubber for the tires? Where do you get the steel for the chassis? Where do you get all these products come from fossil fuels? And so, again, that's where I just don't see the world changing. Couple hundred years ago, countries were going to war over water rights, right? Because water ran the world. You needed to be near a river. You needed to control the river. The Rhine, how many wars did Roman emperors engage to control the Rhine, right? But it's no longer water is the big fight. Now it's oil and gas and coal are the big fights because that's where we are. Who knows what the future is going to bring? My organization is called Power the Future because I don't know what the future is going to bring. But I know where we are right now, and we are in a robust fossil fuel economy. And if we deprive ourselves of that now, we're not building a better future. We're just punishing ourselves unnecessarily.
1: I got two questions, but we only got a minute. Short answer. Is coal still, I know there's something like 30% of our energy still comes from coal. People forget about that. It's a high number, but it's gotten a lot cleaner. Am I right?
0: 100%. Coal does not pollute. It's a bunch of lies to think it does. Coal is the most important baseload power for everything because you can't make steel, you can't make cement, and lots of other products without coal. And that's not changing anytime soon.
1: Yeah, coal gets a very bad rap. And then lastly, just to take us out, tell people where they can find you, what you do, and why they should be paying attention to Daniel Turner.
0: Thank you. Yeah, powerthefuture.com. You can find all of our information. And we have these conversations because people have been indoctrinated for years about whether it's climate change or global cooling or the coming ice age or fossil fuels pollute or we're all going to die tomorrow. They've developed this mentality that these energy issues are bad or poisonous or damaging or hurting the earth rather than celebrate the fact that they give us freedom, prosperity, and peace. And that's why we need to protect them and exalt them and expand them in America.
1: You know, it just seems like every time we hit on something that demonstrates American exceptionalism, and in this case, it is because we've been so blessed. I mean, it's just an agnostic metric. We've been so blessed by natural resources. Anything we need, we seem to be able to find here. And yet, any time that we seem to find anything that demonstrates our exceptionalism, there is an effort to propagandize against it. Data centers are bad. Quantum computing is going to be bad. Coal is bad. Fossil fuels bad. It's all bad. It's all going to end the world.
0: The nuclear family is bad.
1: Exactly. Genders are bad. It's because it comes out of here. If that stuff was coming out of China, it would be exalted. We got to run. I'm being told. Daniel, as ever, man, we'll check back in with you again. Great to see you, pal.
0: Thanks, Paul. God bless.
1: Take care. All right, folks, we'll be right back to end our second hour. Stay with us.
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0: guys, Paul Morrow here, sitting in for the great Jimmy Failla on Fox Across America. And I hope you're sitting down and braced. You ready for this? I got a caller. Somebody actually called me up. So we have Judy from Cleveland on the line, and I'm going to welcome her to the show. Judy, welcome to Fox Across America.
1: I am so excited. I'm glad I'm sitting down. I'm so excited to talk to you. You know, I love Jimmy, but when I get my Palmerol fix, oh, it's the best.
0: Really?
1: It's like pure cocaine. Oh, yeah. I love you, your investigative take. I love your police take. I love your legal take. I love how you address the issues. You take charge, Paul. And if that's not enough, you're cute as a button. I drop everything to watch you on Fox.
0: My
1: it's
0: mother, folks. There you go. My mom from Cleveland. Yeah. You know, Judy's actually
1: it's
0: my mother.
1: It's all about you. It's all about you.
0: So, all right, tell us, what do you do in Cleveland? Tell us a little bit about yourself.
1: Well, I dropped, I was baking cookies, as I called you. I'm 79, okay?
0: Yeah.
1: But I was baking cookies, and I said, I cannot let the day go by because I listened to you yesterday. And then when you were on today, I got beyond excited. And I love your, just the way you present yourself. You're awesome. You probably know that, but I'm telling you, I'm reinforcing it.
0: Well,
1: you are awesome.
0: I'll take it, ma'am. And I have to tell you, we appreciate you calling, Judy. You stay safe out there in Cleveland. Have you been to the Rock and Roll Hall of Fame?
1: I have.
0: You have?
1: I have.
0: Is it worth going out there? Somebody invited me to go.
1: It's pretty good. You know what's funny? The guy was dating at the time. He was a bass player for a band in the area.
0: Mm.
1: And he took me. And wouldn't you know, we go in there. 10 minutes later, he gets sick.
0: Oh, my God. Well, I mean, I guess these things happen. Oh, they told me we got to go. Judy, thank you for calling. We appreciate you. Folks, we will be back at the top of the next hour.
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7: Breaking news this hour at Town Hall. I'm Bob Agnew in Washington. The Labor Department's out with its July job openings report.
8: The Labor Department says U.S. job openings rose slightly to 7.3 million in July. A sign the labor market remains sturdy despite higher costs that are squeezing household budgets. The department's job openings and labor turnover survey also showed that layoffs fell. So did the number of people quitting their jobs. The unemployment rate remains at a low 4.1%, and the number of people signing up for unemployment benefits has come in low week after week.
7: And that is Marcela Sanchez reporting. As of today, Apple has a new CEO, as Rich Thomason reports.
9: John Ternus has moved into the corner office, succeeding Tim Cook, who held the CEO's job for 15 years. During that time, Apple's value skyrocketed to $4.6 trillion thanks to the iPhone's incredible popularity. Turnus takes over at a crucial time for Apple, with the artificial intelligence revolution underway and Apple having some catching up to do in the AI realm. Rich Thomason reporting.
7: Russia doing its part to hurt the U.S. in its war against Iran. Vladimir Putin today is saying during a meeting with the Iranian president that Russia, quote, stands in solidarity with the Iranian people. We admire your courage and resilience. Meanwhile, there is new evidence to suggest the balance of power in the Strait of Hormuz may be shifting in favor of the United States. We get more in this update from correspondent Willie Nelson.
10: Some national security analysts say the United States now has the upper hand in the conflict with Iran. They argue Tehran is losing leverage in the Strait of Hormuz as American forces enforce a blockade and keep commercial shipping moving. U.S. Central Command says the mission is to enforce the blockade and protect traffic through the waterway. Those analysts say the current status quo puts more pressure on Iran to drop its claims on the Strait and its nuclear program. Willie Nelson, Washington.
7: More on these stories at townhall.com.
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13: I'm Jeff Hamlin. A father faces charges after two small children got access to a semi-automatic pistol and one got shot in the arm Saturday, Bruce Farrell reports.
14: The child was transported to Wake Med, then treated and released. The child's father, 30-year-old Jaquan Corbett, was the only adult in the residence supervising the children at the time of the shooting. Corbett was arrested facing multiple charges, including several related to child abuse. He also faces felony drug charges. I'm Bruce Farrell.
13: The leaders of the world's biggest economies are in Chapel Hill holding high-level talks about the future of AI, technology, and global innovation. The G20 Innovation Summit started at the Carolina Inn this morning. Leaders say there needs to be significant investments in manufacturing and supply chains. Michael Kratsios, the director of White House Office of Technology Policy, opened the session today.
15: And as we think about the biggest drivers of economic growth across all of our economies over the last few years, it's quite obvious that technology is the biggest potential unlock.
13: Elon Musk also spoke virtually during the opening of the conference this morning. It is the unofficial last weekend of summer coming up, so that means highways and airports in North Carolina will be packed. Many are getting in the last big vacation before fall. Starting Thursday, people in the state are going everywhere from the beach to the mountains. AAA Carolina spokesperson Tiffany Wright tells WPTF News.
16: It's going to cost you more to do just about everything when it comes to lodging and it comes to, you know, entertainment, it comes to food. All of these things are going to cost a little bit more, but we still expect folks to travel and travel in record numbers.
13: TSA nationwide expected to screen over 17 million passengers over Labor Day weekend, with nearly 3 million people expected to fly Friday alone. Driving on North Carolina roads expected to be highly congested, according to AAA. The WPTF forecast for tonight, clear skies, low of 76. Jeff Hamlin, WPTF News.
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1: Guys, Paul Morrow sitting in for the great Jimmy Failla here on Fox Across America in Midtown Manhattan. And before we go on, I have to address the wonderful call that I just got from Judy in Cleveland. I think, frankly, that this should be put into regular rotation on the network here at Fox. And in fact, we just heard from the White House, and this is what we got.
2: You're about to hear the greatest speech you've ever heard.
1: And then they played Judy's call with me, and I just think that's only appropriate. Anyway, thank you to Judy. That was very kind, and it was very reassuring as we go into our ladies' hour here and the last hour of the show. And we're going to kick it off with somebody who's going to make us all rich, the host of the Big Money Show. We got, again, in studio, Taylor Ace. Folks, there you go.
3: Let's do it.
1: All right. Can we get her on camera? We didn't get her. Nobody wants to look at me. We got to show her. You kidding me? What are you doing? All right. Well, in any case. All right. Take us up to speed now. The oil's up now. It's over 90 a barrel.
3: Yes.
1: We just heard. And none of this is good news. What's the long-term prognostication, let's say, for the rest of the year? Let's take it through the midterms.
3: Sure.
1: How's the economy looking?
3: Yeah. So the midterms are now too close for oil to come down meaningfully in terms of price at the pump. But I do have some good longer-term news for you. A couple developments today. Oil, of course, is up because we're hearing about more strikes that started. But Scott Bessent, the Treasury Secretary, came out this morning and he said in 2 years, the Strait of Hormuz will be a worthless piece of water.
1: Right.
3: And I think he's right about that. You and I have talked a lot about a lot of countries saying that they want to reduce the reliance on the Strait of Hormuz down to zero. Iran has one leverage point, one bullet in that gun.
1: Yeah.
3: They shot it.
1: Yeah.
3: It's done. And now as every country is trying to find that workaround, and I think Saudi Arabia certainly will be leading the charge, building east to west pipelines and exporting through the Red Sea. And so I think that's one good piece of news that in a couple of years, it doesn't solve a midterm issue, but it does solve in terms of long term regional stability, no longer having to deal with Iran through the strait. The other piece of good news that we got is we are hearing that there are confirmed reports now that Chevron is indeed going in and making a development with the private sector with someone for oil in Venezuela.
1: Okay.
3: Now,
1: they had been there. They were the ones that had the license, right?
3: Yeah. And that's different than the government potentially maybe taking a stake in the 65 billion barrels of proven oil reserves. So what I like about this is a private company making a private sector deal to help that economy, to help support more of a capitalist government in Venezuela. Now, that doesn't solve anything in 2 months or 3 months.
1: Right.
3: And Venezuela could take 5 years or more. But that is, I think, a good sort of roadmap now for other companies to say, what really is the plan in Venezuela? And if that can be a good plan and our U.S. refiners can refine that heavy, sour oil, that's awesome. Because what that does is that now creates this Western hemisphere as the exporter of oil to the world.
1: So we just did this. I want to jump out of my seat. We just did this segment, essentially, with Daniel Turner. He's an expert. You see him on the network on energy. And I just made this exact point. And, you know, it's just music to my ears. You say it. We are sitting on our own OPEC.
3: Yeah.
1: We don't need the Middle East oil. Look, not against Middle Eastern people. It's not some kind of lousy anti-Arab thing or something. I'm not saying I work with guys from all over the world. That's not the point. The point is the area is unstable, and it's on the other side of the earth. You got to get this stuff here. We got all of this in our backyard. Why don't we got neighbors here. And the Don Rowe Doctrine is one of Donald Trump's most unheralded. The guy has, and let me tell you something. If the guy has a good day, he tweets about it on Truth Social. He tells the whole world about it. You know, if he wins a golf game, the whole world knows about it. He's reconfigured our hemisphere. He never talks about it.
3: Right.
1: I don't understand it. So he's got to get his ear on that, because this is, I think, a far-reaching accomplishment for all the reasons that you just articulated.
3: Yeah.
1: All right. Now, that said, Bessin is putting a happy face on this whole thing.
3: Uh-huh.
1: Got it. But I'm also hearing interest raises coming, and that's a little counterintuitive there. Teach
3: it
1: that
3: is.
1: Out for
3: yeah
1: us.
3: Okay, so right now we're looking at bond yields that we woke up and sort of overnight are back at the highest that they've been since 2008, and no one wants to be compared to 2008. We already remember what happened.
1: Mm-hmm.
3: But I think this is sort of this idea that is going against the administration, which obviously every administration wants low interest rates. Mm-hmm. So there's a couple things going on here, and I won't get too wonky, but our viewers are smart and they'll be able to follow me. The reason behind why interest rates are rising matters. Interest rates can rise if inflation is going up, but Scott Bessent again today said that inflation expectations, how me and the market, how I and the market are thinking about inflation 2 or 5 years from now, is actually stable or lower since President Trump took office. So interest rates are not rising necessarily because I'm viewing higher inflation. Interest rates are rising on two other things. Mm-hmm. One, growth. Mm-hmm. Atlanta Fed GDP right now is 4.6% for the next quarter. And we can talk about massive manufacturing data that we got yesterday and today.
1: Is that from the tariffs? You think that's why we're getting such manufacturing numbers, just from the fact that we're bringing in so much?
3: I think it's big, beautiful bill and AI data centers.
1: Data centers? Really? I was going to ask you about that.
3: And full expensing of manufacturing equipment and machinery. Okay. And factory floors.
1: All right, I cut you off. Go ahead.
3: No, and then the second reason why interest rates are rising is global supply. And yes, we are running massive debt and deficits. And how do we fund that? Well, we issue debt to keep funding the deficits going forward. But there's also been more competition from the hyperscalers who are also issuing debt. This September is going to be the highest in at least 10 years. More than $200 billion in debt from U.S. corporations is going to be sold this month alone. So I'm, as a buyer of debt, I'm looking at, well, maybe I don't want United States debt. I want Amazon's debt, and because they're offering me more yield. So what happens is just the global supply of all this debt pushes yields higher. So that was sort of a complicated way to say that if yields are rising on more supply or higher growth, I feel better about it than if yields are jumping because inflation expectations are out of control. Mm-hmm. So that's where I take comfort. And Scott Bessent has been hammering that point home in the last few days. Now, we can talk about the economy, and I know that people don't feel good and gas prices are high, and I sympathize with them. And I'm one of those people who I don't feel great, but I'm still spending anyways. But Dallas manufacturing numbers came in yesterday and they are skyrocketing. They're now they've outpaced some of the other regions of Virginia and Atlanta in terms of just this AI boom. And then we got ISM manufacturing data today that shows manufacturing is in 8th straight months of massive gains.
1: And that means jobs, folks.
3: The job openings number this morning, entirely driven by job openings in manufacturing and construction. Now we can talk about, well, why aren't there job openings in other sectors of the economy? And that's certainly a downside. But the job openings right now, all the new ones, manufacturing and construction.
1: I mean, that's good news because,
3: it's,
1: you know,
3: great news.
1: This is the stuff that you don't hear from the Democrats these days, because this is why they lost the blue collars, because they shipped our manufacturing overseas. And when we get in good manufacturing numbers, it translates to jobs, and it's why the Republicans can bang that gong. But here's my question to you, because you just said something that surprised me. Data centers is driving the manufacturing numbers? Tease that out.
3: I think this manufacturing and construction boom that we are seeing has been driven almost entirely by AI data center build-out.
1: Wow.
3: In part, there are a couple things. The One Big Beautiful Bill did, this is an accounting term, but it's important, 100% immediate expensing. I can immediately write it off my taxes if I build a factory or if I build machines.
1: And the BBB
3: or
1: did that.
3: The Big Beautiful Bill did that. Right. 100% immediate expensing. And I also think that even though we've talked a lot about the backlash with AI data centers, it's still driving a lot of growth. We heard from Kevin Warsh last week at his big speech at Jackson Hole. Mm. He's our Federal Reserve Chair. And he talked about the AI data center boom that is driving all of the growth so far that we're seeing. So it is real.
1: They're still building them, folks. I mean, China's propagandizing it as much as they can. You're hearing all of these canards about how you build a data center, everybody's going to die of thirst. It's all crap. I had Judge Glock on, who is an expert on this. He's actually physically gotten up and visited some of the big data centers so he can speak authoritatively. He says it's a hum. That's the noise everybody's worried about is a hum. And they use less water than the average golf course. So,
3: well,
1: okay.
3: And I'm from California. They use less water than my almond farm.
1: So there you go. Yeah, you don't have to put them in downtown New York City. You're going to put them someplace that's less popular and populated, and we run the wires. That's it. You know, it's not that big a deal. And it's, we don't do this. The Chinese are going to destroy us.
3: Do you want me to give you the criticism on
1: please.
3: That?
1: Yeah.
3: I think there are a lot of people, mothers like me included, who don't trust big tech. They tried to pull a fast one over on addicting our children to social media.
1: That's a good point.
3: I think a lot of moms and families are looking at this and saying, like, actually, no, Mark Zuckerberg.
1: Right.
3: Actually, no, Sundar Pichai. I'm not letting you come in here without that open conversation. I never saw a tech executive come to my local city council meeting. They never talked to me about the benefits of how they were going to build this, provide jobs, contribute back to the grid,
1: have
3: their own water supply. And yes, with all their tax revenue, they were then going to cut my income taxes, because if you want a data center, you pay the taxes, not me. No tech executive ever came to these local city councils and talked to us. They tried to pull a fast one. They came in at the dead of night, started surveying the land, and people kind of woke up and thought, wait a minute, why are you doing this in secret? Why are you trying to pull a fast one over me? Come to the meeting and talk to me about
1: it. They're failing on the marketing.
3: Bingo. Now, I am pro data center, but I'm also very understanding why rural America does not trust big tech to come in.
1: I get it.
3: And they need to have that better conversation.
1: You know, we had Lydia Moynihan yesterday, who writes on this kind of stuff a lot. She writes for the New York Post, very bright young woman. And she wrote a piece that stuck with me a couple of weeks ago about how, I think it was, I want to say Georgia, but someplace down south. And she had the metrics, and it demonstrates that the data centers did a lot of what you just said. That is to say, it boosted the tax base.
3: Yes.
1: The teachers all got $30,000 bonuses.
3: Yeah, that was in Louisiana.
1: Oh, Louisiana. All right, there you go.
3: $50,000.
1: $50,000 balloons. Bonuses. Are you kidding me? And just to let them build this thing in the middle of a swamp? Of course you want that, but you're right. They're not communicating. Mm-hmm. That's the key to any relationship. All right, now we only got a couple minutes. That's why I got you here. Tariffs. All right. Now, the whole notion behind tariffs, folks, if you don't, it's not just to punish other nations. And look, maybe they weren't rolled out as surgically as we would like, and maybe not as nicey nice. All right, fair enough. But the bottom line is we lost our manufacturing.
3: Yeah.
1: Tariffs, the idea with the tariffs is it makes it more expensive for people to offshore stuff so they'll build here. In fact, foreign companies will build here. That's why you hear Trump say, Toyota's coming in. They're going to build a plant out in wherever, Utah or something. It's going to be $3 billion. So, are we going to also see a commensurate bump in manufacturing at some point that we're really going to feel going forward from the tariffs?
3: Yes. I hesitate when I say that because I also do think that that is a longer term issue. You've seen how the manufacturing boom has been AI. That's because they're going up so quickly.
1: Right.
3: I do think it takes longer for companies like Toyota to come. You have to get the permitting. You have to build the factory. You then have to hire. Build out the factory floor of the car of which you're going to build.
1: Yeah.
3: And so I think that that's definitely more of a longer term, a 3-5 year issue. But I commend the president for using tariffs for strategic national security. I've often said I don't necessarily need to build my t-shirt in America, but as Treasury Secretary Scott Bessin said, the fact that we don't even make a single antibiotic here, amoxicillin,
1: ridiculous.
3: That's a national security concern.
1: Of course.
3: And so I want to see more of like those sort of healthcare companies sort of build drugs here. Cars, too, would also be nice. I think Trump speaks to the unions a lot when he's talking about the steel and aluminum tariffs. But I want to use those tariffs in a little bit more targeted, strategic way. Critical rare earth minerals, pharmaceuticals, some steel and aluminum for shipbuilding and for weapons, munitions. Those, I think, are good places to start for tariffs.
1: Yeah, for our critical supply chain, use them surgically. Because it's insane. We know we used to make a lot of our metal. People don't realize this. One of the reasons Puerto Rico is in such trouble economically continually is because we used to make a lot of our medicines there. A lot of drugs were made there. A lot of the generics were made there. they decided, for whatever reason, that's too expensive. They shipped them off over to Asia because you could pay them, you know, a third of the price. And as a result, the Puerto Rican economy really, really took a hit. We only got a minute, but I want you to tee up for us something that I'm sure is on everybody's mind relative to all this. Interest rates are going up. We know sometimes what that means, whatever the reason, you teased it up.
3: Yeah.
1: But what about the market, all right? Should I be putting money in the market? Should I be taking money out of the market? Whatever you say now, we're going to hold you to it for the rest of your life. So
3: if you have a long-term time horizon, don't take money out. Sitting in cash will just depreciate with inflation going up. Yep. Sitting in cash, you're losing money. I say if you have a long time horizon, get in the market and stay in the market. For me, my motto is time in the market, not timing the market. We'll never get timing it right, but if you're in it, then at least you know you're in it to win it and you can hold out for the long run. All that we care about is that stocks are higher a couple years from now than they are today.
1: All right. I mean, that's really the way you should be thinking about the market. They always tell you that. Yeah. And, you know, I feel like this administration is being so forward-looking that, you know what, they're going to leave a great economy for the next president, whoever it is, if they don't blow it. All right, we got to go. Taylor, as ever, we appreciate you being here.
3: Thanks for having me.
1: Your expertise. Thank you very much. Folks, we'll be right back. Fox Across America.
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18: Guys, Paul Morrow here, Fox Across America, ending the first half hour of our last hour of today's show. Special thanks to Taylor Riggs for coming on. She's very, very busy. And look, I'm going to admit something to you. Some of that was over my head, but I get the gist. And, you know, at the end of the day, you got to produce stuff. A country has to make stuff. Because if you don't, all you're doing is you're a client state, and there's another term for that. You're a parasite. All right? If you have the money, that's great. But at the end of the day, at some point, somebody's going to cut you off. And I'm old enough to remember the 1970s and the oil crunch when Iran decided, you know what? And OPEC decided, no more oil for you. And people were lined up in their cars from here to the horizon. You actually have people forget this. Odd and even days, if your license plate's last number ended in an even number, you went like Monday, Tuesday, Wednesday, you could get gas. On odd number, it was Tuesday, Thursday, Saturday. And then I think Sundays you couldn't get gas at all. That's how the oil crisis, they called it. That's how beholden we were to a foreign nation. It's hard to imagine now. It was in the modern era. At least it's modern era to me. All right, it was when I was a kid. But you can't have that. And I think that's what Taylor Riggs was making. These things are all nested. They're all, we say in NYPD, it's all one case. These things are all together. Energy, geopolitics, military, safety. It's all one case, folks. We're going to talk to Brianna Lyman about exactly that in our next half hour. Stay with us. Fox Across America. I'm Paul Morrow.

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1: I'm Jeff Hamlin. A Raleigh father has been charged after a toddler was shot with an unsecured gun at his home. It happened on Saturday. A 23-month-old child was accidentally shot in the arm. Authorities have arrested 30-year-old Jaquan Corbett and charged him in connection with the shooting. The leaders of the world's biggest economies in Chapel Hill holding high-level talks about the future of AI, technology, and global innovation. The G20 Innovation Summit got underway in Chapel Hill today. Michael Kratsios, the director of White House Office of Technology Police.
2: I can't stress enough how important we believe that technological progress and innovation are for economic growth.
1: One man is dead after a stabbing in downtown Durham. One person is in custody. Authorities say it happened between two unhoused people at around 11:30 this morning. Jeff Hamlin, WPTF News.
3: With SRN News, I'm Bob Agnew in Washington. Today is day four of jury deliberations in the Lindsay Clancy murder trial. She admits that she killed her own children, but says that she was in a mentally disabled state at the time, a psychotic event. However, the prosecutors in the case disagree. They say that she knew exactly what she was doing. Also at SRNnews.com, Russia doing its part now to hurt the U.S. in a war with Iran. Vladimir Putin today saying during a meeting with the Iranian president that Russia stands in solidarity with the Iranian people and admire their courage. The Labor Department's July job openings report is out, saying that the economy created in excess of 7 million jobs in the month of July, more than seen in the month of June. It has been slow going on Wall Street today. The Dow Jones Industrial Average at this hour down by 381 points. This is SRN News.
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5: A hot week continues in your WPTF forecast with daytime highs hovering around 100 and your overnight lows in the mid to upper 70s. Next chance for rain Friday night and Saturday.
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9: Guys, Paul Morrow here, filling in for Jimmy Failla here on Fox Across America from Midtown New York City. And I promised you a ladies' hour to conclude the show, and we are going to continue with one of our favorite guests, as I always do. I like to check in with the young conservative women. Actually, you don't have to be conservative. Just young women tell us what's going on with their generation, and we got one of the best. We got our friend Brianna Lyman online. Brianna, you with us?
10: Hello, Paul.
9: Oh, I get you're on Zoom. I get to see you. Okay, great. So, all right. Let's get right to it, because I only have you a limited amount of time here. Now, you know what? I want to play the clip. Guys, can we play one to get her to react? I want you to hear a clip, and then I'm going to ask for your reaction. Let's go with one, guys.
11: My message to Abdul El-Sayed, and I'm feeling especially protective, of course, because we have a five-week-old baby at home, and the second lady's doing great and taking great care of him. My message to Abdul El-Sayed is you can pal around with terrorist sympathizers, and you can say that America deserved 9/11, or you can empathize not with the children who were targeted at Temple Israel, but with the attacker. These are all despicable things, but they're all things that the people of Michigan will judge you on based on your record. But I actually think that the people of Michigan think it's kind of weird when you talk about another guy's wife.
9: All right. So that's Vice President Vance talking about Abdul El-Sayed, obviously the candidate from Michigan. He sets out that case. Sayed, a well-known buddy of Hassan Piker. Where are we going up there? Is he going to win? What's your take?
10: I don't know. This is a tough one. I think, first of all, Michigan is a much more difficult Senate seat because there are other Senate races now that the Republican coalitions are going to have to put money in, right? Take Texas,
9: Calorico,
10: for example.
9: Right.
10: You take Ken Paxton, who for a lot of conservatives is a great candidate, but he does have skeletons in the closet, so to speak, and it's a more tight race than maybe would have been with Cornyn. That's not to say that I think Cornyn should have been the nominee in Texas, but now there's going to be more money needed to go save Texas. So losing Michigan, a seat we didn't have, is probably that trade-off. So I think you're going to see, one, Mike Rogers probably suffer a little bit in terms of funding that he could have received but won't. The thing that might save Republicans in Michigan or help them is that El-Sayed, when he lost to Whitmer back in 2018, he lost because he couldn't rally a coalition of suburban women, of black voters, of working class voters. And so if he's not able to get those people to his coalition, they either may sit this election out or they may vote for Republicans, especially because Republicans are going to run on things like, we want, you know, safety in our community. We want to make things more affordable. Those are the topics that Republicans are going to run on. So it's really a matter of whether or not El-Sayed is going to, merge that coalition that he failed to win in 2018.
9: So, and that's why I brought it up, is because the women thing primarily, all right? Because what Vance is talking about there is the fact that Sayed said some insulting things about Vance's wife, Usha, who seems to be nothing but a class act. I don't know what the gripe is. Said that silly thing about, I wonder what Paul would think. Like, the implication being your forebears, Vance, would have had nothing to do with a brown woman, I guess, is what he's trying to say. Meanwhile, Vance is married to the woman. They got 40 kids or whatever it is. I lost track. But the bottom line is, there's no reason to go there. He went there, and that's got to be the kind of thing that turns women off. Am I wrong?
10: I don't think you're wrong. I do think, too, what Usha Vance responded to El-Sayed, which is, to your point, J.D. Vance married me, and the people who raised J.D. Vance are what made J.D. Vance the way he is. And so I suspect that they would have also been of the same beliefs that J.D. Vance is of. I do think it's interesting that suburban women would even consider voting for someone like El-Sayed if they are, because remember, this is a man who comes from, he has ties to terrorist organizations, according to different reports.
9: No, he's a bum.
10: A book, from the 1993 World Unindicted Co-Conspirator of the World Trade Center attack on his bookshelf. I think that was the Free Beacon that reported that recently. Those are things that should turn suburban women off. I do think the one thing that could save El-Sayed with suburban women, right on the devil's advocate side, is the affordability topic. Yeah. People are talking about affordability. That is the most important problem this election cycle. And if Republicans are going to keep saying, pay $20 for burrito and get over it, you may see people like El-Sayed have a better opportunity to win over suburban women by saying, your grocery shouldn't cost that much. Here's how I can help. That might pull some over.
9: And he's not stupid. He's not. I mean, I know he never took the boards to actually be a doctor, but you know what? He got through the schooling. And the reason I name checked the fact that he's not stupid is because of what went on with the Jesse Waters interview. I think Waters exposed him. But what my point is that he kept pivoting to exactly what you just said, which was affordability. He knows that is his issue. And that's pretty much all he's got. Because on a personal likability scale here, he's got to be a turnoff for a lot of Americans, I think, the way he's talked. And then the fact that he pals around with Piker. I mean, not alone, you know. So, all right, Michigan's a toss-up. And the Republicans have to spend some money in Texas that you didn't want to. I think that they probably don't have to worry that much about Maine. What's your take on Maine?
10: Maine is interesting because Collins has high-ranking positions on her Senate committees. And I would argue that maybe she's even the most important senator that Republicans have to defend this election cycle, not necessarily because she won't do well. I mean, you have polls that always say that she's going to lose by 5 or 6 points and she wins by 5 or 6 points. Yeah. But you never want to be too safe, right, in your approach to this.
9: Yeah,
10: because she has such high-ranking positions on committees that are extremely important for President Trump's agenda to succeed, for Republican initiatives to succeed, her race is probably the most important one. I do think she'll win. She's very well-liked. She has great constituent services, but it's definitely not something that Republicans can just take for granted.
9: Right. I don't think you can, but that said, I feel more comfortable about Maine. Let's go now to the other one, because we mentioned it, which is Texas, obviously, and Tallarico. I find Tallarico less likable than Syed. Tallarico just creeps me out. And he made a statement today, an anti-capitalist. I don't know if it was, I just saw it today. Maybe it wasn't today. But he was on like a Zoom with by 15 people. And, you know, he parades like he's not DSA, whatever. And he was just talking about things that have to go. And one of them is capitalism. So the guy's a communist. You know, is Texas really going to put this guy in?
10: Maybe. I mean, remember when Ted Cruz won his last election cycle, I don't recall it being a massive blowout for Ted Cruz. That was a tighter election than it should have been. And Ted Cruz is a candidate who doesn't have the same kind of, skeletons in the closet, so to speak, that Ken Paxton has. So if that's any indication, Texas is probably going to be a lot closer. I also think you have to remember that when it comes to Ken Paxton, there may be voters, if there's not enough spending in Texas, who just don't show up because they take for granted that Texas is a red state. They don't show up. Yeah. And Tallarico can win that way. So Tallarico's best bet is to hope people sit the election out and that he galvanizes a really strong progressive base. If Republicans are able to spend enough money to turn Republican voters out for Ken Paxton, I think he'll win. But I think it's going to be like maybe by 1 to 2 points. If Ken Paxton wins, it's probably going to be an extremely narrow margin.
9: Yes, it's going to be a nail biter for the control of the Senate, man. As on the 25th anniversary of 9/11. You have people talking about essentially America's the bad guy, and they're going to win Senate seats. I mean, boy, the country has really, really changed. All right, what else is on your mind now? I do this to you because you are an election correspondent for the Federalist, but really you can talk about anything. What did you see this thing? I started the show with it, so it's probably a good way to button it up. Did you see what happened in Times Square yesterday?
10: Awful. Just absolutely tragic, yeah.
9: All right, so as a young woman who lives in and around New York City, I mean, do you walk around town here with your head on a swivel? Are you concerned? Do you see the crazies? Are you ever on the subway? Like, what's your take?
10: So I don't ride the subway actually for this exact reason. I like to avoid interacting with people outside. It's also a struggle. And you and I have talked about this before, but I'm a concealed carry permit holder, except for New York City, because in New York City, you have to get a separate permit, right? New York has really kneecapped abilities for young women like myself to defend ourselves in a place that we need it the most, right? I don't really need my, concealed carry when I'm out in my town. But I do need it when I'm in the city every day coming for Fox and things like that. It's also, I think, an indictment that the left still doesn't understand that we have to institutionalize people, right? It should have ended last year when Irina was stabbed to death in that awful video almost a year ago to the day. And yet we still haven't had conversations that there are people who are just so mentally unstable that there's no helping them. They need to be taken off our streets. And now there's also backlash against these police officers who gave her ample opportunity not only to not be tased, right, to drop the weapon first, then she was tased. And that still wasn't enough. And now people are saying, well, the cops shouldn't have shot her. You have someone coming at you with two knives, and you tell me what your first reaction would have been.
9: And one of them being a butcher knife with blood on it, because she just used it to stab two other people, one of whom went DOA. They teach you in the academy, you try to use a non-lethal device if you can. If it doesn't work and they're coming at you, you shoot center mass and that's it. Because at least then you hit something, as opposed to trying to wing her. You hit these idiots who know nothing about this stuff talking about how, well, you can kind of wing her and maybe shoot her in the knee and all sort of crap. And that is the surest fire way of missing. And then you hit a kid that's standing behind her or something. You're in Times Square. You shoot center mass. Now, they only shot twice. And by the way, the reason she's twirling her arms around like that is because the taser comes at you in two prongs. And there is a line on each one of them, like a fish line. And when they hit your flesh, it sets up a charge between them. And what she's doing is she's twirling her arms because she wants to make sure the taser doesn't work. Now, she seems to do it before they actually fired the one taser. So either they tried the taser before the video we've all seen, or she'd been tased in the past. And that's why she's doing it, to defeat the taser. So, you know, she's no stranger to danger. And I just can't take all these armchair detectives all of a sudden. Oh, this needs to be investigated. Absolutely not. This is as good a shoot as you're going to get. I actually have some problem with the tactics a little bit, because they surrounded her. Really, what you want to do is triangulate, because if you do miss, you don't want to hit one of your fellow cops. And there was a cop behind us. Okay, there's some retraining that needs to be done. But what I'm more interested in from your perspective is just, and I think you answered it out, is just how hostile New York has become, particularly for young women. Because you get, and a lot of the times it's Asian young women, which I don't understand, but they push them in front of the trains.

0: a baby murderer, Lindsay Clancy, and yet they won't rally around the fact that a young woman yesterday was walking in the streets and is dead today because some crazy person stabbed us, right? So I think a lot of the problem is that feminists do not rally around real feminist causes, which is making sure women are safe and protecting women and empowering women to be able to defend themselves. And we're coming up on the midterm elections. And, you know, right now the economy is not working in Republicans' favor. But you know what is working in Republicans' favor? Crime, immigration. Those are two issues that Republicans actually still have pretty high approval ratings on. Voters tend to trust Republicans more on crime than they do Democrats. And so this is one of those ways that Republicans can try and offset some of that upsetness over the economy by saying, look, we're working on getting the economy right. This war, we're hoping to end it soon, whatever the case may be. But the economy doesn't matter if you're not safe. If you can't walk the street without being stabbed, it doesn't matter how high your grocery prices are, right? If there's a chance you're going to be dead by the time, you know, you try to get to the grocery store. So that's one of the ways that Republicans can try and win these midterms, because safety is the most important thing. Nothing matters if you're in a point of danger or if there's a real risk of you being killed. And unfortunately, in New York City, that risk is very prevalent.
1: It is. And, you know, they're talking about the fact that the shooting numbers are down and the homicides are down. That's true, although most shootings aren't even reported, so you can't really trust those numbers. But every other crime compared to pre-COVID is up. And the fact that they won't acknowledge that, as you said, there is a portion of the population that is what we used to call the criminally insane, that need to be locked away for their good as well as ours. Never do you get even a plan. You never hear it. They just won't do it. And, you know, it's amazing, but I've seen the numbers where it's like 1,000 people locked up and the whole tenor of the city changes. It's not, you're not talking about millions, tens of thousands of people. You're talking about maybe 1,000 that you forcibly incarcerate them, give them 3 hots and a cot, put it someplace nice upstate where they can see green, which everybody knows, all the studies show calms people down, and you treat them well, and then everybody wins, and it's just nobody has the political courage to do it. All right, we got a couple of minutes just to take us out with this, because you brought it up. Lindsay Clancy. All right. I see the TikTok videos too. People send them to me. I see them on X. I'm not really on TikTok much. What's your take on the fact that there does seem to be a gender divide on this case?
0: It's extremely disappointing, and I'm ashamed to be part of the gender divide that is seemingly siding with Lindsay Clancy. You hear a lot of takes from people across both sides of the aisle on both networks who bring up Lindsay Clancy, and they never mention the fact that 3 children are dead. That is the most important takeaway from this story, is that 3 babies are dead because their mom murdered them and admitted to murdering them, right? And yet there is still a debate about whether or not Lindsay Clancy needs mental help. But I think the whole insanity psychosis argument is insane, because Paul, unless it's an instance of self-defense, a sane person will not just go randomly kill someone, right? So by definition, if you go out and you murder someone, you are insane, because that is not a rational thinking thing to do. And so I don't think that Lindsay Clancy should be put in a mental institution. I think she needs to spend the rest of her life in jail. In Massachusetts, I don't believe there's a death penalty, but I would say she would have made a good contender for it. And I think young women need to get off TikTok. A lot of the young women I speak to, including my sister, believes in all these conspiracies that maybe Lindsay Clancy didn't even do it. It was her husband. This is what I'm hearing from people, because TikTok has decided to make Lindsay Clancy the victim instead of listening to the case and the facts presented. And if we're going to really adopt the position that Lindsay Clancy cannot be found guilty because of her hormones, then women can't be trusted to do anything because of their hormones.
1: Yeah, I mean, that's, you can't have that. I was temporarily psychotic can't be the answer every time you have evidence backing you into a corner. You just can't have it. And yeah, you're so right. These people need to get up. You know what I use as a metric? Whenever I start hearing that kind of stuff, I say this. Did America land on the moon? And when you go, you know, that didn't really happen, I say, okay, I can ignore you for the rest of your life. That's my own. I mean, you know, it saves me a lot of time, saves them a lot of time. All right, they're telling me I got to go. Just tell the folks where they can find. Are you doing any more videos, by the way, your history videos?
0: Not yet. I'm taking a little break.
1: You got to do those. Those are really good. Folks, you got to see her ex. She does these historical videos. They're really good, man. All right, again, tell people where to find you.
0: You can find me on X at Brianna Lyman 2 or Instagram at Brianna.Lyman.
1: Is there a Brianna Lyman 1? Is somebody stole it?
0: That is also me. I got locked out of it about a decade ago, and I can't get back in.
1: Oh, that's actually, it can be problematic. All right, we got to go. Brianna, always good to see you, kid. We'll talk soon.
0: Thanks, Paul.
1: All right, take care. All right, we'll be right back.
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10: There's handle cases involving drivers who say they didn't know they were transporting illegal migrants. The U.S. attorney shared, quote, they'll use all available evidence to prosecute anyone who participates in moving illegal aliens into the U.S. or harboring them once they're in the country. Brooke Taylor, Fox News.
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0: guys, Paul Morrow, Fox Across America, sitting in for the great Jimmy Failla and ending today's show. Thanking all of you for being here with us today. We had some great guests. I feel like I learned a lot. I loved the economic segment that we did with Taylor. Puts, I think, a real sort of gloss on where we are now and where we're going. Same thing with Daniel Turner on energy. All the guests were great. Look, I got about a minute. I'm not going to get a chance to talk to you again. I'm not slated to host before 9/11. So I just want to give my little 9/11, comments here in the time that I have. I was down there. I have a special coming out on Fox Nation regarding my experiences down there. Folks, I was just one of many, one of the lucky ones because I'm alive. If you want to know more about it, check out the show. It's coming up. My understanding it drops this Friday, but we all promised, if you were alive and around then, never to forget. And I just feel like we are starting to forget. And I went into counterterrorism as a result of that day. And I tried to tell myself every day, you promise not to forget. Don't. And it comes down to small things. I just had to keep the pressure on the enemy. And I told myself that every day. And it wasn't really easy. But we did it as good as we could. And I would ask all of you not to forget as well. I'm Paul Morrill. Thank you for being here. All of you stay safe.
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6: Breaking news at Town Hall. I'm Bob Agnew in Washington. On Capitol Hill, lawmakers locked in a battle over President Trump's effort to ensure voter integrity in the mail-in ballots.
7: I mean, the idea that they should be involved to make sure that there are valid votes being mailed and registered and cast should not be a controversial notion.
6: That's House Speaker Mike Johnson, who says Democrats seem to have a problem with it.
7: But every time there's a move to try to do this, Democrats throw a fit or file a lawsuit.
6: I mean, meanwhile, California Congressman Ted Lieu,
8: suppress your vote, doing the obstacles in front of you, find a way around it. If you don't get a mail-in ballot, go vote in person. Make sure you vote early.
6: And one Republican congressman is calling out mainstream Democrats to take a stand on far-left Democrat socialists in their own party.
9: Colorado Congressman Republican Jeff Crank introducing a bill condemning socialism in all its forms. He wants to use the vote to force moderate House Democrats to go on the record as to where they stand on DSA candidates in the party. He says, I keep hearing people like Hakeem Jeffries and others in the Congress saying that they oppose the DSA. Let's see if they're willing to vote for a resolution that would oppose them.
6: That is correspondent Laura Winters reporting. Today is day four of jury deliberations in the Lindsey Clancy murder trial. Here's correspondent Rich Thomason.
10: The 36-year-old Massachusetts woman is charged in the deaths of her three young children. Clancy doesn't deny strangling the youngsters, but says postpartum psychosis led to her actions. Prosecutors argue she planned the crime and knew exactly what she was doing.
6: And Rich Thomason reports that a conviction could lead to a life prison sentence. If she's acquitted, a judge could still order Clancy to be confined to a mental health facility. On Wall Street, about an hour from the close, the Dow is down 465 points. More on these stories at townhall.com.
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6: Rescue crews in Nepal are racing against time to find hundreds of missing workers who were feared trapped inside hydropower tunnels damaged by last week's flooding. At a news conference, a spokesman for the Foreign Affairs Ministry in that country said teams from China and South Korea have showed up to help.
14: Specialized tunnel rescue teams from India, 24 personnel in two teams, and China, 9 personnel are mobilized at the affected hydropower sites. A team from Republic of Korea is also here.
6: And a shockingly large wall of water flooded down into several towns last week as a result of a glacial activity in higher elevations that gave way. Meanwhile, at least 900 workers are among those missing from those hydropower projects, often located along the river areas. About 500 are believed to be inside those tunnels now, according to officials and industry representatives. You'll find more of these stories at townhall.com. Colombia's president says at least 20 people have been killed in a major airstrike on anti-government rebels.
15: Colombia's new president said one of those killed was identified as the Tiger, a leading member of a splinter group of the FARC who'd refused to sign up to a peace deal with a previous government. Abelardo de la Esfriella said 5 people were captured and 2 children were rescued. Forensic experts who've examined the site in Guaviare, south of Bogota, say at least 3 of those killed were children. The right-wing president said the attack was aimed at weakening militants and disrupting their drug trafficking activities.
6: That is BBC's Warren Bull reporting. Apple's new CEO John Ternus takes the helm of the iconic tech giant today. That ends Tim Cook's 15-year tenure that saw the company's value skyrocket to $4.6 trillion, thanks in large part to the overwhelming popularity of the iPhone. More on these stories can be found at townhall.com.
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16: And good afternoon, 94 degrees at 3:05. Thanks for joining us here today. Charles Hamlin is across the partition producing our program, and we have John Champion in the Johnson Hyundai Traffic Center with traffic on the 8th. Coming up, we're going to talk to our good friend Wes Hohenstein from CBS 17, meteorologist. Needless to say, the heat will be a factor for the rest of this week, and we are keeping our eyes out to see what severe weather could wind up happening because of this heat. Typically, these things go in patterns. If there's heat during the day, that leads to the possibility of severe storms at night, as if I need to tell you. So we'll talk to Wes about that coming up here today at 3:20. Also coming up a little bit later on, we're going to talk about the summit going on that started in Chapel Hill. Of course, last week it got going over in Asheville with G20 leaders from all over the world. Elon Musk also spoke today over in Chapel Hill. at the Carolina Inn. He did so remotely, and we'll talk about that with our good friend Steve Rao, former Morrisville Town Councilman. He'll join us coming up a little bit later on today at 4:20. Right now it is 3:06. Thank you for joining us here, and time for a look at local headlines. Several big names in the tech world spoke today at the G20 Innovation Forum in Chapel Hill, the leaders discussing complicated questions about AI innovation, energy use, and regulation. The event at the Carolina Inn in downtown Chapel Hill, going on today and tomorrow. Protester Kim Wins tells WREL,
17: I want them to think carefully and to slow down, and I think that AI has a lot of potential and a lot of promise, but also a lot of danger.
16: SpaceX CEO Elon Musk spoke today along with NVIDIA CEO Jensen Huang. A statewide campaign launched today to crack down on unsafe driving ahead of Labor Day weekend. The North Carolina Governor's Highway Safety Program says the Booze It and Lose It campaign will run through September 13th. Spokesperson Lindsay Poe tells WPTF News.
18: Take public transportation, even stay overnight at a friend or family member's home. But we want you to be planning ahead so that when the time comes, that you find yourself impaired, you have a plan.
16: Police presence and outreach efforts will increase to keep impaired drivers off the road. Last year, 1,528 people were killed in crashes in the state, including 378 deaths in alcohol-related collisions. That's according to the state DOT. It is the unofficial last weekend of summer, and that means highways and airports in North Carolina will be packed. Many are getting in the last big vacation before fall. Starting Thursday, people in the state are going everywhere from the beach to the mountains. AAA Carolina spokesperson Tiffany Wright tells WPTF News.
19: 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Do the things that we should be doing all year round as far as buckling up, not speeding, avoiding distractions.
16: Right now, 3:08, time for a look at traffic from the Johnson Hyundai Traffic Center. Here's John Champion.
20: So much, Jeff. Checking things right now. 440 still steady, moving very well in either direction between Wade Avenue and Newbern Avenue. I-40 eastbound headed into Johnston County from Wake. Steady, no delays from 70 all the way down to the I-95 ramps in Benson. And leaving the RTP, no hassle right now, no delays and no accidents. And we'll take that from NC-751 all the way out to the airport exits. 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That's the latest from the Johnson Hyundai Traffic Center.
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0: A hot week continues in your WPTF forecast with daytime highs hovering around 100 and your overnight lows in the mid to upper 70s. Next chance for rain Friday night and Saturday.
16: And right now, 94 degrees here on the WPTF Afternoon News. Thank you for joining us here today. We will have the high school football game of the week coming up on Friday night, 7 o'clock. The time for the pregame show between Roseville and Richmond County. And that will be Chris Hooks bringing you the play-by-play for that one with Joe Simmons on color. 7:30 will be the time for the kickoff between the Rams and the Raiders. Two great programs going at it. And this will be actually a Friday night high school football broadcast. We've had one broadcast this year on a Thursday, the other on a Saturday. Friday night, hopefully the rest of them will be on Friday night, although it will be a hot one coming up on Friday night with highs on Friday, as Bruce just mentioned, at 101. But nonetheless, it will be football coming up here on Friday night. We'll have it right here on WPTF. I guess it's better than that time I called a game on October 1st, 2019 at Southern Durham, and the temperature at kickoff was 100 degrees. So it's not like these things are unheard of, but nonetheless, that doesn't make it very pleasant for anyone for that matter. Looking at national and international headlines, there was closure for millions of hip-hop fans on Saturday, or rather yesterday, with the prosecution and conviction of Dwayne Davis, who wound up being charged in the death of Tupac Shakur. In an AP interview, Daryl Harper, a former producer for Tupac, says that he's relieved that there's been a jury verdict in his friend's killing from 1996.
1: I still miss him. I'm glad we got a verdict. I had nothing to do with the verdict or anything like that. I'm going to roll with it, whatever it was. But I'm glad we got it. His spirit can fly now. It's free.
16: Associated Press reporter Lisa Dwyer reports that Germany says Russia is behind an attempted drone attack at a busy German airport.
2: The German government has blamed Russia for an attempted attack at the Leipzig-Halle airport last month using a drone laden with explosives. Germany says it will shut down a Russian consulate, among other measures against Moscow. The drone was found near a Ukrainian plane on the evening of August 4th and defused. Moscow has been widely accused by Western officials of running a campaign of sabotage and disruptions across Europe with the aim of undermining support for Ukraine and destabilizing European nations. The airport is a major hub for international freight and for providing support to Ukraine. I'm Lisa Dwyer.
16: AP correspondent Julie Walker reports a woman randomly stabbed two people in New York City's Times Square, killing one before she was killed by police.
3: New York's Times Square was packed with people Monday when police say 49-year-old Pamela Cisneros went on an apparent random stabbing spree. Within seconds, a 69-year-old man who just came out the subway was stabbed. Then a 32-year-old woman was stabbed. She died. NYPD Commissioner Jessica Tisch says police caught up to Cisneros, still armed, waving two knives.
4: The officers engaged the woman in dialogue for 4 minutes and gave her numerous commands to drop the knives, which she refused. During the encounter, she told the officers, quote, "I'm not dropping anything. I would rather kill."
3: The commissioner says tasers were ineffective. Social media video caught the scene. Police shot and killed her as she advanced. The commissioner also says Cisneros had a documented history of mental illness. Julie Walker, New York.
16: Associated Press correspondent Sagar Magani reports for the first time in 15 years, Apple has a new CEO.
25: Apple has a new CEO for the first time in 15 years. John Ternus has taken over the tech giant, ending his predecessor's tenure.
26: These are the best and most capable iPhones we've ever made.
25: Apple's value skyrocketed during Tim Cook's reign, thanks to the iPhone and products created under him, like the Apple Watch.
27: It's not just with you. It's on you.
25: Ternus's specialty is hardware engineering, and while he's worked on those key products, he now faces challenges like reversing Apple's slow start on AI and softer skills, like building relationships with key figures.
28: Tim Cook is somebody that I greatly respect.
25: Such as President Trump, who in his first term famously referred to Cook by another name.
7: Tim Apple.
25: Sagar Meghani, Washington.
16: Meanwhile, the weather forecasters out and about looking at Tropical Storm Edward that is pouring rain down on the Gulf Coast, and that brings the possibility of flooding. It is expected to strengthen significantly and possibly reach hurricane force. Forecasters expect the storm to make landfall in Texas sometime today and then rapidly weaken. In the meantime, several storms are brewing in the Pacific Ocean, including Lowell. And that has folks with the National Hurricane Center taking a very close look at how things are going. And Brad Reinhart, senior specialist with the Hurricane Center, says Edward is a very small tropical cyclone.
8: The strongest winds and any potential storm surge impacts are likely going to be confined very close to where the center of the storm is. What would be a more far-reaching impact would be the rainfall. So we're forecasting rainfall totals of 3 to 6 inches, up to a maximum of 9 inches for parts of the upper Texas coast, with 2 to 4 inches possible in far southwestern Louisiana. So that rainfall could produce some flash flooding and river flooding impact. So that would be the more far-reaching impact.
16: Associated Press correspondent Charles DeLaudesma reports a filmmaker and drone pilot is using his professional skills to help with rescue efforts along a route he has known very well for years of travel.
9: Rescuers crawl inside a tunnel with torches at Rasu Wag Adi Hydropower Project and shout in Nepali, "Is anybody there?" After volunteering with the Nepal Army a day after the disaster struck, Manish Mahajan has been using his expertise in thermal drone technology to help search for missing workers at hydropower projects buried by mud and debris. Authorities say about 900 workers remain unaccounted for, including roughly 500 believed to be trapped inside the plants. Mahajan tells the AP drones are effective in locating people stranded on hillsides and isolated places, including caves. Microphone speakers call out to them, and we even play songs and then wait for a response. Tunnels, though, are a much bigger challenge. At Rasu Wag Adi, rescuers shout, "Too many obstacles here. Show me the light again." Mahajan explains, "These tunnels are filled with mud, like toothpaste in a tube." The search has gone for over 3,900 missing in Nepal and 500 at least in China. I'm Charles DeLaudesma.
16: Right now, 3:18, time for a look at traffic from the Johnson Hyundai Traffic Center. Here's John Champion.
20: Thank you so much, Jeff. Taking a look at conditions right now. Just spotted an accident. This is in Durham on the freeway northbound near Alston Avenue. A right lane is blocked. Delays are forming quickly. Again, two lanes through that area. So we will track it out for you and tell you just how slow you're going to be going. A 7-minute delay right now of bumper-to-bumper traffic. Top speed just under 10 miles an hour. And again, we'll keep a close eye on this as those delays are forming quickly. Elsewhere in the Triangle right now, no hassle on 440. You're moving good in either direction. Between Wade Avenue and New Bern Avenue, no hassle on I-540. East or westbound, still a good ride between Glenwood Avenue and Falls of Neuse Road. 40 eastbound headed into Johnston County. No delays, no hassle, no runs, no trips, no errors. It's a good ride, 540 through the I-95 exits there around Benson. That's the latest from the Johnson Hyundai Traffic Center.
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16: It is 3:21 here on the WPTF Afternoon News. Thank you for joining us today. And coming up here in just a second, we'll talk to Wes Hohenstein, who is a meteorologist with CBS 17. And we'll talk about the hot forecast that is in effect and could very well impact us. In fact, it is going to impact us here. In fact, games already being adjusted for high school sports. That's certainly interfering with what's going to happen with some soccer games. And we're going to talk to Wes here about that here in just a moment. And also remind you that coming up next week, we'll have Carolina football back with you. The Tar Heels will be in action against East Tennessee State after their surprising win over TCU. We'll have coverage starting next Saturday with the Bojangles Tailgate Show at 10 a.m. and at noon. We'll have the kickoff between the Buccaneers and the Tar Heels. They'll venture up from Johnson City, Tennessee to take on Carolina. UNC wound up winning its Oprah course over TCU. Meanwhile, a disappointing loss for East Tennessee State as they lost to Campbell to begin its season. A lot of SES opponents, as we mentioned last week, had week zero games. Western Carolina earned a win. Gardner-Webb, to put it mildly, had an eventful opening week. Not only did they drop their opening game against Austin Peay, but also they had their coach, who was coaching his first game, suspended that weekend because of improprieties that the school discovered. So we'll just see exactly how that folds itself out. Happy birthday to Lily Tomlin. And out of nowhere on Sunday night, ABC decided to show the movie 9 to 5. And it was quite fitting that that wound up happening because, of course, they did that in tribute to Dolly Parton, and Lily Tomlin starred that movie. Jane Fonda played a big role in Dolly Parton starring in that film. As a matter of fact, the actress, known for Laugh-In and then 9 to 5 and then later The West Wing in a more dramatic role, somebody played a prank on her years ago and had outtakes. I think it was George Clooney, actually, decided to show outtakes of her from a movie in some shall we say, less glamorous moments where she wound up really pretty much cussing out the director of the film during some scenes, and the movie was not quite as organized as she would have liked it. So she celebrates birthday today. What's Love Got to Do with It by Tina Turner reached number one on the Hot 100 chart on this day back in 1984. And the song was actually written for several other artists before Turner recorded it, including Donna Summer and Cliff Richard. And Tina Turner wound up taking it and really did an outstanding job. In fact, so much so that it wound up rejuvenating her career in many different respects. And in fact, she wound up having several number one hits off that one. That was off the Private Dancer album. It was Mark Knopfler from Dire Straits who wrote that song Private Dancer for Tina Turner. So it was just a tour de force all the way around for her. And the movie Stand By Me that had River Phoenix, Will Wheaton, Corey Feldman, Jerry O'Connell, and Kiefer Sutherland. That one came out on this day in 1986. That was another winner for Rob Reiner, another one that he directed. And it was an adaptation from a Stephen King novel, and Stephen King told Reiner that Stand By Me was the first film adaptation of his work to truly get it right. And that takes in a lot of account. You have to factor in The Shining, which, of course, was a Stephen King work. And I always liked Christine. I always thought Christine, the movie about a possessed car, was done extremely well. Also, but Stand By Me was one that Stephen King was a huge fan of, obviously. That one came out and was number one in the box office on this day in 1986. And on this day in 1997, I was not aware there was an Extreme Ghostbusters, but apparently there was one. That one came out and debuted. The series featured a new generation of Ghostbusters, while original team member Egon remained as the mentor and scientific brains behind the operation. This was a good 13 years after Ghostbusters, the original, was released. So that one came out on this day in 1997. There was, in fact, two separate Ghostbusters at the height of Ghostbuster mania right there in the mid-1990s. And they actually had to entitle one called The Real Ghostbusters, and that one featured one that was closer to the original film. Coming up here at 3:50 today, we're going to talk some sports and have lots of things to discuss, including the Carolina Panthers. Their general manager, Dan Morgan, held a press conference today to discuss finalizing the 53-man roster. The Panthers, about 11 days away from starting its season as they go up against the Chicago Bears to kick off the year. So Dan Morgan talked today. We also will hear from East Carolina football coach Blake Harrell as the Pirates get ready to journey to Tuscaloosa and take on the number 13 team in the country, Alabama. The Pirates haven't defeated a top 15 team since beating West Virginia in Greenville back in 2008, and the Pirates will go up against an Alabama team that, to put it mildly, has big expectations. So we'll hear from Blake Harrell coming up here a little bit later on. Hopefully at 3:40 today, we're going to be joined by someone who is very familiar with a conference that's coming up this weekend in Raleigh. The Transformative Wellness Weekend is coming up in Raleigh this weekend. We'll talk to Charlie Williams about that here at 3:40 today, and we'll discuss what's going on with the Monumental Experience Wellness Weekend and everything that that entails. So we'll talk to him at 3:40 today. We'll talk to our good friend Steve Rao coming up at 4:20 today to discuss the G20 conference that started this morning in Raleigh. Right now, or Chapel Hill, rather. It is 3:28. Time now for a look at traffic from the Johnson Hyundai Traffic Center. Here is John Champion.
6: Conditions right now in the Triangle area. We're seeing an accident causing slowing in Durham. This crash is going to be on the freeway northbound near Alston Avenue. They've got it off to the shoulder now. All lanes are open, but that's not helping much in those two lanes. Delays still start back at the 885 interchange, and we're going to time it out for you and tell you just how slow you're going to be going and just how long it's going to take you to get to that next exit. It's about an 8-minute ride, moving at about 8 miles an hour. They're bumper-to-bumper traffic on the freeway northbound. 440 still steady in Raleigh, both directions bouncing and behaving between Wade Avenue and Newbern Avenue. 40 east headed into Johnston County, still steady. 70 all the way out to the ramps, around 95 there around Benson. And we'll go back to Durham, leaving the RTP. No delays setting in just yet as we move from South Maverick Boulevard down towards the airport exits. That's the latest from the Johnson Hyundai Traffic Center.
16: Also coming up today at 4:40, pickleball is going on. The Professional Pickleball Association is going on with a tournament, one of their biggest tournaments, as a matter of fact. We'll talk to Brian Clark, the Chief Tour Officer for PPA, coming up at 4:40 today. We're expecting clear skies tonight with a low of 76, and then the heat really settles down for Wednesday with a high of 99 degrees. It will be sunny. Heat index values as high as 106 on Wednesday. For Wednesday night, it will be mostly clear, low of 77. On Thursday, sunny and hot with a high of 100. On Thursday night, clear and a low of 78, and even hotter on Friday with sunny skies and a high of 101. And then on Friday night, a chance of showers and thunderstorms. Will be partly cloudy with a low of 74. Starts to cool down a bit on Saturday with a high at only at 95. Right now it's 94. 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
7: NCN News. I'm Bruce Farrell. The U.S. military says it is striking targets in Iran as hostilities flare again after a month without military action. President Trump acknowledging that more strikes might be needed. Oil giant Chevron expected to announce it will expand operations in Venezuela. This from a U.S. official who briefed reporters on the expected announcement, saying the company's officials and Energy Secretary Chris Wright are expected to visit Venezuela on Wednesday. In an event on the G20 summit sidelines in Asheville, Treasury Secretary Scott Bessent said the Strait of Hormuz will become irrelevant as shippers find other means of transit.
0: That will be bypassed in 2 years. In 2 years, the Strait of Hormuz will be like a worthless piece of water. The oil will be going on pipelines across land.
7: Meanwhile, Chapel Hill hosting another G20 gathering focused on technology and artificial intelligence. SpaceX founder Elon Musk delivering remarks remotely and pointed to the need for further development of data centers over the next year.
15: What sort of electricity growth is there outside of China? And that is currently a significant shortfall relative to AI chip production.
7: After a relatively quiet summer for mosquitoes, recent rainfall across the coast of North Carolina could soon lead to an increase in activity. Wilmington recorded nearly 14 inches of rain in August, leaving behind more standing water for those mosquitoes to breed. Pest control expert Michael Bentley telling WWAY.
17: Kids' toys, dog water bowls, pet water bowls, anything like that that's outside that could hold water, be sure that that water is being recycled, dumped out, and reached.
7: A suspect is in critical condition after an exchange of gunfire with Charlotte Mecklenburg police at midday. According to police, officers were called to a home on Autumn Frost Trail after receiving a report of a violation of a domestic violence protection order. You're listening to NCN News. The Federal Trade Commission and 22 states, including North Carolina, filing a lawsuit against online retailer Amazon, claiming that it defrauded advertising customers. The lawsuit was filed in the U.S. District Court in Western Washington State. Schools are reopening in the Congo in spite of Ebola concerns. Here's Lisa Dwyer.
2: A new academic school year has started across Congo despite concerns by parents and teachers that the country's Ebola outbreak still poses risk to children at the epicenter as the outbreak continues to spread rapidly. The government reopened the schools despite a request from a union representing teachers who had urged the government to delay restarting classes. Turnout has been low, particularly at government-owned schools. The Ebola outbreak has killed at least 2,950 people among 6,100 cases confirmed since mid-May. Children aged 4 and below have the highest case fatality rate of any group at 60%. I'm Lisa Dwyer.
7: It may be one of the worst dials a scammer could make. The man they call is not just in law enforcement. He's in charge of the FBI for North Carolina. Scammers try the jury duty scan on the wrong man, the FBI agent in charge of North Carolina, Reed Davis. He spoke to Charlotte's WSOC.
18: And they even were piping in static noise that sounded like radio traffic. He wanted me to drive to a Bitcoin ATM. Once, you know, they realized that I wasn't going to actually travel with ATM, I did identify myself as law enforcement.
7: Court officials remind you that no one will call you about failure to appear for jury duty. They'll send you a notice in the mail. CBS NFL analyst and former Dallas Cowboys quarterback Tony Romo pleading no contest to a charge of operating while intoxicated and has issued a statement apologizing for his actions that led to his arrest in July. He is currently on leave from CBS Television. Bruce Farrell, NCN News.
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16: Thanks for joining us here today. Right now, 3:36 is the time, and we'll have Wes Hohenstein coming up here at 3:50. Going to talk to him about the heat that will set in, in fact, has set in, and continues to do so, unfortunately, as summer certainly is not over with. Yeah, a lot of people think that summer will end after Labor Day ends, but the actual end will come about 2 weeks from now, as a matter of fact, is pretty much when the official end will be. The Clapper, remember that, 1985? You would just, this was maybe one of the original smart devices. In fact, you just do that, and it's kind of like what Alexa is now. You know, Alexa turns on your lights, turns off your TV, whatever. Well, the Clapper wound up doing that. Basically, you just do that, and you would have your lights would go off or whatever needed to happen. In the 1970s, my dad had a Clapper. It was me, you know. Jeff, turn on TV. Turn on the lights. Hurry, boy, do it now. Let's go. Anyway, 3:37 the time right now. That last part, I'm not kidding. I really was the original Clapper. It's time now for a look at traffic from the Johnson Hyundai Traffic Center. Here's John Champion.
4: All right, you were the Clapper, and I was the remote control.
16: Yeah, that's right. Yes.
4: Turn the channel.
16: Yeah, right.
4: Turn the TV off and on. I love it. From the Johnson Hyundai Traffic Center, Jeff, we're still keeping a close eye on this accident. Slowing things down in Durham on the freeway northbound near Alston Avenue. They've moved it off to the shoulder. The lanes are open, but folks are still creeping and crawling around it. Big delay starting back at the 885 interchange. Going to cost you about 8 minutes right now. 440 with the good news in Raleigh. No delays or slams between Wade Avenue and Newbern Avenue. I-540 east and westbound still trucking right along. No hassle between Glenwood Avenue and Falls of Neuse Road. Seeing some slowing now. Six Forks Road there, both directions around Strickland Road. Looks like it could be some road work or some construction there, and that's going to cost you about 9 minutes. Again, between Strickland Road and you're moving on down to towards Office Center Drive, that area, not too close to Sawmill Road, but in that general direction. 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I'm John Champion. That's the latest from the Johnson Hyundai Traffic Center.
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10: It is 3:41 here on the WPTF Afternoon News. Thanks for joining us here today, and we have more coming your way here. We'll talk to Wes Hohenstein coming up at 3:50 today. Talk to Wes about the heat that is setting in across the area, how much of it we should expect, how long this heat wave that will take us right into Labor Day weekend, and will start, of course, September, is going to be around. Stay with us.
11: September 1st, 1896, Bill Strother, who became nationally acclaimed as the Human Spider, was born in Wayne County. Strother acquired his nickname in Kinston in 1915. Frustrated that handbills he ordered to advertise a real estate auction he was organizing did not arrive in time, Strother indicated to a fellow diner at a lunch counter that he would now have to climb the courthouse walls to advertise the sale. The diner, who happened to be the editor of the Kinston Free Press, published a story about the proposed climb, and thousands showed up to watch. The PR stunt worked, and that day, Strother sold a fortune in real estate while also unknowingly launching his career as the Human Spider. For a while, Strother only climbed buildings to advertise real estate sales, but in December 1917, he began climbing just for climbing's sake. In 1922, silent film star Harold Lloyd saw Strother climb a building in Los Angeles. That chance meeting resulted in the movie called Safety Last, in which Lloyd's character climbed a building to win over a girl. Strother played Lloyd's friend Limpy Bill in the 1923 release. He continued climbing buildings across the country before retiring after a fall in 1930. Strother died in a car accident in 1957. This day in North Carolina history, presented in cooperation with the North Carolina Department of Natural and Cultural Resources. Find out more at dncr.nc.gov. I'm Bruce Farrell.
10: Well, around Appalachian state circles, today is what we call 34-32 day, because the Mountaineers pulled the upset of a lifetime 19 years ago. On this day in 2007, Appalachian State stunned number 5 Michigan 34-32 in the Big House. Corey Lynch blocked a 37-yard field goal attempt and ran out the clock to secure the most memorable win in Appalachian history. Mountaineers quarterback Armani Edwards, responsible for 4 touchdowns, including a 6-yard run late in the first half. Julian Rauch kicked the game-winning field goal with 24 seconds remaining as the Mountaineers became the first FCS team ever to defeat a top-5 AP-ranked opponent. On this day in 2007, the Durham Bulls finished its regular season in front of 11,071 fans at Durham Bulls Athletic Park. The Bulls set a single-season record in paid attendance with over 520,000 fans. Durham also completed its 10th division championship, winning the International League South by 2 games over the Richmond Braves. That's this day in North Carolina sports history. I'm Jeff Hamlin. Going back to that Appalachian win over Michigan, Corey Lynch, in fact, told a story about that on Appalachian State's basketball account today. Just did a tribute video to it, and I forgot up until this morning that the game-winning field goal by Julian Rauch there was actually kicked on first down. So I thought that Appalachian, I think they had a timeout at that point in time. Maybe they didn't. So maybe that was the reason why they didn't kick on second down and just completely bleed the clock dry. But I thought, I was watching that at Top of the Hill Restaurant and Brewery, because that time I was doing a pregame show for that aired on the Chapel Hill radio station that I was at, and we were gearing up for Butch Davis's first game as UNC's football coach. They were playing James Madison, and I thought, man, I don't know about kicking this field goal with on first down. I just thought, man, they might do something pretty wild. And sure enough, they did do something wild. They got that long bomb, and I thought, oh, there we go. That's going to cost them right there. And then that block field goal happened from Corey Lynch, and Corey Lynch had several years in the NFL after that, too. And that Appalachian team beat Michigan, and then they lost to Elon and they lost to Georgia Southern that year, but still won their last FCS national championship that season. And beat Delaware in the national championship game back before it was held, when they held it before Christmas. And do you know who the quarterback for the Delaware Blue Hens was that night? It was Joe Flacco, as a matter of fact. So Joe Flacco had himself a pretty nice, distinguished career as well. So, and that Michigan team, before you think, Lloyd Carr wound up, that wound up being his last team, and I still think that he was not able to shake off the effects of that loss. But that was actually a very good Michigan team. They beat Florida back when starters played in bowl games. Tim Tebow, they beat Florida to win the Gator Bowl that year, and that was Tim Tebow's only postseason loss. So it wasn't like that was some subpar Michigan team that they beat. Appalachian was the better team that day, but they beat a good team. A jury has convicted Dwayne Davis in the 1996 killing of rap icon Tupac Shakur. Singer David has lost his high-priced counsel in his murder case, and Dolly Parton is not done yet. Gail Herr with more in today's entertainment news.
0: A jury has found Dwayne Kevin D. Davis guilty of orchestrating the 1996 killing of rapper Tupac Shakur. The verdict Monday marks the first and only conviction in a case that has gripped hip-hop fans for years. In 1996,

0: Now it will be someone in the public defender's office.
1: And Dolly Parton is not done yet. The estate behind the icon, who died of cancer last week at age 80, has announced Dollyfest, a two-day festival to be held in Nashville and London in 2027. The festival was originally conceived to take place in January 26, around her 80th birthday, featuring Parton as a performer and host. Now, organizers say it will serve as a celebration of her legacy. There was a private service for Parton on Friday for immediate family. There will not be a public ceremony per Parton's wishes. I'm Gail Hurd, Ness Entertainment.
2: Right now, 3:48, we'll talk to Wes Hohenstein in just a moment. Right now, time for a check on traffic from the Johnson Hyundai Traffic Center. 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
3: Thanks so much, Jeff. Checking out this accident in Durham. Great news, that accident is cleared, and it took the delays with it. Looking great on northbound Durham Freeway now there around all Avenue, all lanes open, and it's like it never happened, thanks to the magic of IMAP and local authorities. Taking a look at 540, no big delays there, looking good. Moving from Glenwood Avenue out to Falls of News Road, that normal 540 afternoon congestion hasn't kicked in just yet. Taking a travel back elsewhere in Durham, 885 on the southbound side, still a little crowded, congested, and slow. We'll go from 70 down towards Ellis Road, not looking too bad actually, as you make your way towards the 40 merge there eastbound, just a little slow. The rest of 40 eastbound, just slow around the airport exits. That's the latest from the Johnson Hyundai Traffic Center.
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2: Well, the new month has brought a new heat wave, and today will start several days in the high 90s to even 100 degrees. Wes Hohenstein is meteorologist for CBS 17 and joins us now. Wes, how are you?
8: Well, Jeff, I don't know if I'm the chicken or the egg. It seems like every time I'm on, we're talking about some extreme heat or weather event. So I hope you're having me on because it's happening. I hope I'm not the cause of it all.
2: No, I don't think you're the cause of it all, certainly. But as we look back at August last year, we started talking to you about that time, and there was one day over 90 degrees the whole month. I imagine this past August was considerably different.
8: Yeah, I hope you're sitting down for this one. We had 18 90-degree days compared to one last August, and this is at RDU here in the Triangle, our official recording site, so that's kind of where we, you know, our benchmark is set. It's also going to finish as the fourth warmest August on record. And those records go all the way back to 1887. So it was a doozy of a month, and I think we're all going to feel the pinch in our wallets when that electric bill arrives in a couple weeks.
2: Yeah, and that was with a milder last 2 weeks of August, too.
8: Right, yeah. It wasn't like 90 every day. We had some stretches, you know, that lasted more than a week of 90-degree days, but we had a couple cold fronts. We had some rain showers that kept a few days in the 80s. We had a couple mornings that were in the 60s. So it wasn't the worst August ever when it comes to hot temperatures, but it wasn't the best either.
2: Absolutely. So now we start September. It is 94 outside right now, and this is actually going to be the mildest it will be for the next few days, it looks like.
8: Yeah, I said this on the news Monday, you know, when we made it into the low 90s. I was like, hey, it's hot out, but this is the coolest it's going to be. And I can say that again today. You know, we're mid-90s, but we're going upper 90s Wednesday, Thursday, and Friday. Thankfully, as we head into the holiday weekend, you know, this is Labor Day weekend coming up, we've got a pretend cold front-ish that will lower temperatures and give us a little bit of rain. So it won't be excessively hot heading into Labor Day weekend.
2: But as for the next few days, we're looking at heat indices. In fact, possible triple-digit temperatures for Thursday and Friday.
8: Yeah, so the thermometer is going to get

0: close to 100. You know, I won't split hairs with you if it's going to be 99 or 100, but that heat index starting Wednesday will be approaching 105. We've got our first heat advisory of the week Wednesday. Again, that's just another reminder from the National Weather Service to, hey, everybody, you know, take care of yourself. Heat can be dangerous, can be deadly. I would expect us to have one Thursday and Friday as well. Again, the feels like numbers each of those days approaching 105.
1: Yeah, that's something. Now, typically, that's when severe weather, after about 4 days of this, that's when severe weather starts to set in. Is there any possibility of that once we get to maybe Friday or Saturday?
0: You're talking about rain.
1: Right.
0: Yeah, so the thing that's going to, well, here's part of the problem. The same area of high pressure that is helping to heat us up is also helping to keep us dry. So that's going to be the case until Friday. And what happens Friday is our next cold front approaches. That will give us a chance of some thunderstorms. And then those thunderstorms could end up being stronger because it's going to be so hot. So that's what we're looking at as we head toward the end of the week. And then, you know, we get into the holiday weekend, a little less hot, a couple scattered showers here and there.
1: Yeah, so next week, it's as we start to look at things here toward maybe next Monday, we'll be back in the mid-80s. Could we warm back up again for the following weekend, too?
0: Yeah, I think it's going to be a temporary thing. You know, we might be in the 80s for Sunday and Monday, right around Labor Day. But as we get into the middle of next week, we're going to fall back into this mainly hot and dry pattern. I don't think it's going to be the 98, 99, 100 again, but definitely back into the 90s. And, you know, this is, you know, unusual. You know, September is supposed to be what? Fall is right around the corner. Cooler temperatures are on the way. But, you know, over history, there's only been a handful of times that we've even hit 100 in September. So if you're thinking to yourself, well, this is rare, you're exactly right. It rarely happens that we hit triple digits on the thermometer here in the Triangle.
1: Yeah,
0: in September.
1: I was telling Charles actually earlier, I remember going signing on a high school football playoff or a game one year, October 1st, 2019. It was 100 degrees.
0: Yep, I remember it.
1: That day. And that might have been the hottest beginning, the only time I can ever recall a 100 degree day in October.
0: Yeah, I tell that story so many times. I'm like, hey, everyone's excited. It's September. We're done with the heat. And then I always remind them, yeah, but remember that one October a few years ago, we had temperatures of, you know, 100 plus. Those were record highs. You know, we're not, we don't know that's going to happen this October, but let's just get through this heat wave. This to start off September.
1: Yeah, so this is it's certainly something to keep apprised of. As for Tropical Storm Edward, that appears to be impacting the Gulf Coast. Is that going to impact the Atlantic Basin?
0: No, it is not. It's going to dissipate over Texas and bring them some much-needed rain. We do have a little breaking news that Edward just made landfall near the Texas-Louisiana border. Happened about 3:20 Eastern time and had 60-mile-per-hour winds. And, you know, I don't want to say this too loud, but we've made it through the hurricane season yet without a hurricane. Mm-hmm. And this is one of the latest into the season situations that we've had where there has not been a hurricane. So let's hope that continues, and let's hope these hot temperatures don't continue.
1: And that the heat has taken up so much of the weather headlines here that it's easy to forget that we've kind of skated through hurricane season. It's been an afterthought.
0: Yeah, we kind of knew this was going to be a below average season because of El Nino. And that usually means less tropical activity. That doesn't mean no tropical activity. But, yeah, we've been very lucky along the East Coast here in North Carolina that we haven't had any tropical systems. We've kind of secretly wished for something tropical to bring us a bunch of rain to help with the drought. We just don't want all the bad stuff that comes with a tropical system. But remember, you know, September is usually our month to get a hurricane in North Carolina. Think back to all the big storms over the years, the F-storms, Franz and Floyd's. They happen in September, maybe the first week of October, but this is usually our month, so it's just starting the prime time for North Carolina.
1: Wes Hohenstein, you're about to see him, as a matter of fact. If you tune in to CBS 17, he'll bring you up to date about what's going on with the weather and what will be oppressive heat for the next few days. Wes, we always enjoy having you on. Thanks so much for joining us here today. Take care.
0: All right, anytime, Jeff. Thanks.
1: Thank you. It is 3:57 here on the WPTF Afternoon News. Coming up next hour, we're going to talk to our good friend Steve Rao about the start of the G20 meetings in Chapel Hill. And also coming up at 4:40, going to have a discussion regarding the Professional Pickleball Association there in Cary with one of their big events. We'll have that coming up at 4:40. We'll talk to Brian Clark, who is with the PPA. Right now, 3:58, time for a look at traffic from the Johnson Hyundai Traffic Center. Here is John Champion.
2: Oh, thanks so much, Jeff. Taking a look right now at slowing in Durham, 885 southbound on the brakes, moving from 70 down towards Ellis Road. Freeway northbound also a little slow going. Briggs out to Alston, 540 eastbound, running below posted speeds, but not a heavy delay yet. From Creedmoor out to Six Works Road. On 440, things are still moving well in either direction between Wade Avenue and Newbern Avenue. Something to keep in mind, NC-98 remains closed in both directions between NC-96 and US 401 due to some heavy construction there. US 1 southbound moving steady from 40 out through Tryon Road. 40 eastbound still not heavily delayed again. Stacking up a little bit around the airport exits, but running pretty well. Davis Drive through 540. Durham Freeway southbound. Again, we had an earlier accident on the northbound side. Those southbound delays kicking in from 70 to Ellis Road. Northbound looking like nothing ever happened. It's moving along at a great pace. That's the very latest from the Johnson Hyundai Traffic Center.
1: Right now, 3:59. Coming up here, we'll also have a discussion about an important conference coming up in Raleigh over Labor Day weekend. We'll talk to Charlie Williams about that. Charlie is with Monumental Lifestyle. We'll talk about the Monumental Experience Wellness Weekend. For tonight, clear skies and a low of 76. On Wednesday, sunny and hot with a high of 99. Heat index values as high as 106. For Wednesday night, clear skies, low of 77. Right now, 94. 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
4: Breaking news at Town Hall. I'm Bob Agnew in Washington. Republicans and Democrats don't agree on much these days, but on Capitol Hill, back at work for the first time in 5 weeks, both parties are in agreement about one thing. They don't want a government shutdown with the midterm elections right around the corner.
5: I will be voting yes on the CR, even though doing CRs is a stupid way to run government.
4: As California Democrat Ted Lieu, House Speaker Mike Johnson agrees it's time for a continuing resolution.
6: We're going to avoid the threat of another Democrat shutdown. We know why this is necessary. These crazy Democrats in Congress don't mind shutting the government down and hurting the American people.
4: U.S. forces launched new strikes today on targets connected to Iran's Revolutionary Guard. President Trump said those strikes have just waylaid Iran's country, made them a failed economy.
7: That doesn't mean we won't smack them. We'll see what happens. But we have the Strait of Hormuz in extremely good shape.
4: And the president said the strikes were carried out in retaliation for Iran attempting to place more sea mines in the strait. The president says that oil deal with Venezuela has been good for both countries.
7: We're taking out millions and millions of barrels of oil, going to Houston, going to Louisiana.
4: He says it's also been good for the Venezuelan economy. Still no verdict in the Lindsey Clancy trial.
8: Jurors in the Lindsey Clancy trial have ended a third day of deliberating without a verdict on whether the Massachusetts woman is criminally responsible for killing her three children in 2023. Clancy, a former nurse, does not deny strangling her children, but claims postpartum psychosis led to her actions. Prosecutors argue she knew what she was doing. A jury could find her guilty of murder or manslaughter, or acquit her if they believe psychiatric problems were to blame. Her sentence could range from life in prison to confinement in a mental health facility. I'm Lisa Dwyer.
4: More at townhall.com.
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4: Both Google and Apple have decided what they're going to be calling one of the Great Lakes.
11: President Trump is asking Apple to change the name of Lake Ontario to Lake America on its Maps app. Interior Secretary Doug Burgum told Fox News about the request. Google has already changed the name to Lake America. The U.S. and Canada are in a trade war.
12: The Canadian officials have treated us very badly. They're nasty people.
11: Only the Lake Ontario name appears on Apple's platform, but the label notably hovers over the Canadian side of the lake. Google cited the recent order by President Trump in making the change, but also said in Canada, it still says Lake Ontario. I'm Ed Donahue.
4: CBS NFL analyst and former Dallas Cowboys quarterback Tony Romo has pleaded no contest to a charge of operating while intoxicated and has issued a statement apologizing for the actions that led to his arrest back in July. You'll find breaking news and analysis at townhall.com. A new look at what some are calling America's dependency culture now raising questions about personal responsibility and government reliance.
13: 42% of U.S. adults reportedly receive financial help from older generations, including more than half of millennials and nearly three-quarters of Gen Z. One in five say they may never become financially independent. The conservative nonprofit organization Unleash Prosperity says the trend highlights the need for stronger work incentives and less dependence, not just on parents, but on American taxpayers. John Scott reporting.
4: The oldest hiker to complete the Appalachian Trail says he took a moment to pray, a prayer of gratitude, as he completed the history-making trek. 91-year-old Dale Sanders wrapped up the 2,000-plus mile journey on Monday to reclaim the title that he first captured back in 2017 when he was a much younger man, 82 at the time, but he lost that title a few years later to an 83-year-old. More on these stories at townhall.com.
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1: Welcome back to our second hour. Right now it is 405, 94 degrees. Charles Hadley is across the partition producing our program. We have John Champion in the Johnson Hyundai Traffic Center, and he will have traffic on the 8s. World leaders, policymakers, and technology executives all in Chapel Hill, the town hosting the G20 event focused on innovation that will include discussions on the future of artificial intelligence. It happens as towns and cities across the triangle are holding meetings to discuss whether data center construction should move forward. SpaceX founder Elon Musk delivered remarks this morning remotely and pointed at the need for further development of data centers over the next year.
14: What sort of electricity growth is there outside of China? And that is currently a significant shortfall relative to AI chip production.
1: The G20 conference consists of the world's most advanced economies, with members representing about 80% of the world's GDP. Meanwhile, a North Carolina teen with a rare case of brain-eating amoeba has passed away. More from Bruce Farrell.
15: State health authorities reported the case of the rare illness caused by a one-cell living organism commonly found in warm freshwater. To protect the family's privacy, no further information will be released. They did say the teen was from central North Carolina. While the source for the case remains under investigation, the organism is naturally present in warm freshwater, such as ponds, lakes, and rivers. It is not found in salt water or in properly maintained and chlorinated pools. I am Bruce Farrell.
1: A statewide campaign has launched to crack down on unsafe driving ahead of Labor Day weekend. The North Carolina Governor's Highway Safety Program says the Booze It and Lose It campaign will run through September 13th. Spokesperson Lindsay Poe tells WPTF News.
16: It's incredibly important. We see it every day. People unfortunately die in crashes because they didn't have their seatbelt on. So it is a very simple thing that you can do that can truly save your life.
1: It is 4:07.
15: This is the Closing Bell Report, powered by Raleighwell Solutions. I am Bruce Farrell. The Dow down 418 today to 52,767. S&P off by 54 to 7,631. And the NASDAQ losing 271 to 26,099. South Carolina-based North Point Development is seeking approval to build 321 apartments and townhomes off North Roxborough Street in Durham. The developer is holding its neighborhood meeting tonight to discuss that. Business NC reporting that Wake Med's chief physician executive left for UNC Health in August, while the chief operating officer is joining Jacksonville, Florida-based Baptist Health on September 14th. Wake Med officials say the departures are unrelated to the proposed strategic combination of the system with Charlotte's Atrium Health. North Carolina's film office has stopped making new incentive awards after a $31 million annual cap left the program with more than $106 million in existing commitments. The Dow down 0.79%, the S&P off 0.71%, and the NASDAQ down just over a full percent. That's the Closing Bell Report, powered by Raleighwell Solutions, home of Raleigh's Retirement Coach. Tune in every Sunday at 1 on WPTF.
1: Right now it is 4:08, time for a look at traffic from the Johnson Hyundai Traffic Center. Here's John Champion.
2: All right, Jeff, here's a look at the roads right now. I-40 eastbound slowing there. Aviation Parkway out towards Harrison Avenue, about 35 miles an hour at a top speed. 40 westbound also on the brakes a bit. 15-501 out towards NC-86, making your way through Orange County. Out back to Durham, 885 southbound, seeing some slowing from the freeway out to Ellis Road. 440 and 540 still checking in busy but not delayed. At this point in the afternoon, just give it some time. Southbound 1, very heavy traffic at times. Walnut Street down towards 1010 Road and 64 eastbound. Busy there in eastern Wake County, moving from Wendell out to Zebulon. 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That's the latest from the Johnson Hyundai Traffic Center.
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1: Three-day weekend focused on health, well-being, and connection at the upcoming Monumental Experience Wellness Weekend that will start up this weekend in Raleigh. And joining us now is one of the organizers of the event, Charlie Williams. Charlie, how are you?
6: I'm doing well. We live in a dream.
1: Absolutely. So what is this three-day event focused on?
6: So, yeah, this three-day event is curated around our three pillars, mental health, physical health, and environmental health. And where we have, so those three pillars is curated around the three-day event, which is September the 4th through the 6th. September the 4th is mental health luxury dinner, which Raleigh, North Carolina has never experienced. September the 5th is a workout. We call it a monumental movement where it's fitness activated. And it's at Lake Wheeler, workout anytime off Lake Wheeler. And September the 6th is at Peace and Saint, where it's networking. It's a networking social where professionals, entrepreneurs, social media influencers, creatives, any of that sort when it comes to leadership, that's where all of those people is going to be in one space where you can maximize your growth and your intellect.
1: Now, on Friday night, that will kick off things, and it'll be a special dinner. Tell us a little bit about that.
6: Yeah, so the special dinner, we will have a private chef will be in attendance. We will have mental health activities where it's a lot of professionals that's actually highlighted with mental health. So our guests will actually be experts. So we'll have that and then it'll end in with affirmations. We'll have poets that's in attendance. So it's a lot of professionals going to be at the table, and a selected few of 40 people. So 40 people, and it's all about quality. So 40 people for the maximum, and yeah, it's definitely going to be an amazing time. Just highlighted with mental health.
1: Now, you mentioned the Monumental Movement. That's going to be over at Lake Wheeler. And what does that consist of?
6: Yeah, so the Monumental Movement is going to consist of one of the top trainers that's actually around the RDU area. So we're going to have an hour of movement, whether it's cardio, strength training, athletic training. And we also going to have a vendor marketplace where small businesses, big businesses will be highlighted. And also we're going to have a live DJ. Our DJ is actually going to curate the whole vibes. And we're going to have two food trucks that's going to be in attendance. So whether you love alkaline foods or you just want to get some good wings, like it's going to be a family function, as we call it.
1: Absolutely. And then on Sunday, a social networking event, and that's going to feature just a wide assortment of things.
6: Yes, yes. So we're going to have a lot of networking activities, a lot of social activities going on. The dress code for Friday and Sunday is going to be upscale, high fashion, where you dress your best. You come in with the intention to meet, grow, and connect with a lot of people, elevate with many. It's going to be an amazing time. We also have a live DJ as well. Our same DJ for Saturday is going to be in attendance for Sunday, where he's highlighted. We're going to have small plates. It's going to be a great, great atmosphere where people can really connect, really be down to earth, but also have an intention of elevating their business, their brand, and just a development personally.
1: What led you to start Monumental Lifestyle?
6: It's just a personal experience where I put myself through the ringer with a lot of development when it comes to personal development, where I know it's really hard out here trying to maintain your mental health and physical health. I'm a certified life coach and trainer. So that actually trickled down to the athletics and the training part of me and the social networking is basically I'm a real extrovert personally, so I love to connect others. I realize my gift is about bringing people together, so why not have these innovative things to bring people together? A lot of people love to eat, they love to hear good music, they love to be around like minds. So this atmosphere is what you need, what you want, and allow you to feel heard, allow you to feel felt, allow you to basically connect with like minds to help you elevate the person that you're trying to be.
1: Charlie Williams, the CEO of Monumental Lifestyle, the Monumental Experience Wellness Weekend will get underway on Friday and continue on until Sunday. And we encourage people to go out to this event if they want to be completely transformed in various different ways. It starts on Friday night with the Mind Your Mental Health Dinner. And Charlie, thank you so much for joining us here today. Good luck with this event this weekend. Take care.
6: Appreciate you.
1: Thank you. It is 4:18. We'll talk to Steve Rao coming up in just a moment. Right now, time for a check on traffic from the Johnson Hyundai Traffic Center. Here is John Champion.
2: Thanks so much, Jeff. Getting a look at conditions right now. Northbound Capitol Boulevard slowing where it normally slows. That's right. Approaching Perry Creek Road as you try to make your way from Raleigh on up towards Wake Forest. Count on some slow conditions there. And it doesn't end there. Making your way up towards Burlington Mills Road, you'll also find a delay now. It's going to add about 6 minutes to your ride moving between those two points. And also taking a travel in Raleigh, 440 with the good news. Still no delays or slowdowns. We're about 18 minutes after 4 o'clock, and we're still moving and grooving right along in either direction. No delays or accidents now between Wade Avenue and Newbern Avenue. Again, either direction. Making your way from Carry On down towards Apex. It's a good ride on southbound 1 from Walnut Street down towards 1010 Road. Looking for delays in the park? Well, we've got just a brief touch of slowdown now as we go in advance of Aviation Parkway on I-40 eastbound down towards Harrison Avenue. Everybody just kind of bunched up and crowding there. A 7-minute ride getting between those two points. That's the latest from the Johnson Hyundai Traffic Center.
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1: Time to have our good friend Steve Rao on the program here, former Morrisville City Councilman, who is looking at the events going on this week in Chapel Hill very keenly. Of course, the G20 Innovation Summit got going in Asheville last week, and now it has gone over to the Carolina Inn in downtown Chapel Hill. Steve, how you doing?
26: It's great to hear your voice, Jeff. Miss seeing you guys.
1: Miss seeing you. So, obviously, this is a high-profile conference with some of the world's leading economic countries descending, the leaders of those countries descending into Chapel Hill. How much can North Carolina contribute to these discussions?
26: Well, I think it's a great, it's just great for North Carolina, as Governor Stein said, that we're on the global stage to talk about innovation. I think it's just great for North Carolina. And I think it's an opportunity for our state to sit at the table with leaders in AI like Sam Altman and others, and also to talk to leaders around the world about AI, you know, and have a conversation. I think there's the AI strategy, which is, you know, productivity for organizations, small businesses, cities, and local governments and state governments. We're making progress in North Carolina on that. I think addressing challenges like accelerated job loss, as jobs are being obsoleted quicker than we can replenish them. And John Chambers had talked about that a few years ago when we did something with him, when I hosted an event with him. And then I think energy, infrastructure not keeping up with innovation. Of course, the elephant in the room is data centers. And we're hearing this all across not only North Carolina, but around the country. And I think these are the three issues that I think we have to try to come together on so that we can figure out how to embrace an AI where it's appropriate, but also address concerns people have about it.
1: You mentioned data centers. That was one of the topics today that Elon Musk commented on remotely. And it comes at a time when there are moratoriums being placed, Durham being one of the places that put a moratorium down on data centers. And what have you heard from various town colleagues around Wake County regarding the stance about it and whether or not this conference could perhaps change feelings regarding that?
26: Yeah, I mean, unfortunately, I think it's, I don't like the way it's being politicized, but I think there are legitimate concerns about, you know, how is it going to affect my utility bill? How is it going to affect, you know, something so close to my house? And also the most important thing is energy. You know, 100,000 ChatGPT searches daily, and I got that from Fareed Zakaria on one of his shows, consume enough electricity for about 30,000 homes. So the reality is water, power, energy. I think that's what people don't understand. They want to know these data centers. I think the governor has issued a directive. He doesn't want incentives going out to these data centers or developers that are developing these data centers until it's clear of whether they're coming with their own energy sources. I think, you know, from a city perspective, even our development ordinances don't really talk about these kinds of massive data centers and what it's going to take. So I don't know. I have to hear Musk talk. I haven't heard it, but I think that at least he's making an effort to have a meetings of the mind. But I think that moratoriums are good, but I think AI is not going to go away. So I think we're going to have to figure out, you know, we can't use AI if we don't have these data centers. The question is, you know, the infrastructure that's going to require to power them up.
1: A new Gallup poll found that 52% of respondents believe that AI creates an equal amount of good and harm. 39% said the negatives outweigh the positives. Only 9% viewed the technology as a net positive. For many people like myself, I'm kind of overwhelmed looking at AI because I've seen what it can do in terms of producing video and producing written material, and it's just so ubiquitous that you almost don't know where to begin trying to understand it.
26: Yeah, I mean, it is overwhelming, Jeff. I mean, I think people don't know where to begin. I mean, I think, you know, I think part of the problem is these things, it just happens so fast. I mean, you know, ChatGPT came out about 2 years ago. You and I were on the radio back then, and we didn't even know, you know, what was going on. And now all of a sudden, people are doing all these things. So I think there has to be a strategy of how we use these technologies. And I think people are also overwhelmed with the job loss, but I will say that, you know, there's over $80 billion of venture capital coming into Silicon Valley to fund startups. And we have a lot of small businesses and, you know, and new jobs can be created with AI. We can retrain people on how to use the technology. So, but, you know, you can't fly a plane without going to the FAA. You can't get a drug approved without going to the FDA. And it was almost like this stuff was thrown upon us with absolutely no regulation monitoring. I mean, it just is here it is, right? And then we're left to figure it out. And I think that's really what's happening here. The more I get to read about it and think about it. And I think what you're saying is very honest and transparent and true. And I think there's a lot of people out there that feel like that.
1: Yeah. How important is it for states to participate in shaping AI's future?
26: I think it's very important. I mean, I think that this is, you know, policymakers have to look at how do we accelerate job training for our workforce with our community college and universities? How do small businesses embrace it to be competitive? How are cities and local governments going to use AI? Now, I tell you, in Morrisville, one of my proudest things that we achieved right when I left office was AI chat, you know, chatbots called Morris the Cricket, kind of cute for cricket, that communicates with residents, updates them on information, searchability of documents. There's a lot of ways we can use these technologies in cities and governments to communicate with residents, to deliver better service. You know, the DMV today, I want to give the new commissioner, Paul Tyne, commissioner credit, him and his team, 10 minutes to get a real ID. It used to take, what, hours? Mm-hmm. So that's a benefit. That's a positive, right? But how do we communicate that to people? So to answer your question, yes, it's absolutely important states embrace it, because we have to have a strategy, you know, of how we're going to bring in the productivity, how we're going to power up the infrastructure. And the thing that worries me is jobs, because that's the biggest problem pulling it, is that, you know, the digital, the divide of income between these billionaires and trillionaires, when you look at these profits of these companies, you know, $85 billion profit or whatever it is, you know, with NVIDIA and these companies, that's not coming down to the workers.
1: It is.
26: So, I mean, that's the problem.
1: Absolutely. Well, Steve, it's such an important topic. We're going to be viewing what's going on over in Chapel Hill the rest of the week here with great curiosity. It's great to have you back on the air again. Steve Rao, former Morrisville town councilman. Thanks for joining us, Steve. We appreciate it.
26: Yep. I hope to see you soon.
1: Absolutely. Thank you. It is 428. Time for a look at traffic from the Johnson Hyundai Traffic Center. Here is John Champion.
2: Hey there, Jeff Hamlin. We are looking at some slowdowns now. I guess I spoke too soon. 440 eastbound on the brakes. About an 11-minute ride now. 30 miles an hour, the top speed as we move there. Just after Wade Avenue, you are slow going all the way around past Six Works Road. Again, an 11-minute ride. Average speed about 30 miles an hour. Taking a travel on Capitol Boulevard, well, it's doing what it does. We've got some slowdowns working now as you make your way from Perry Creek out to Burlington Mills Road. Looks like a minor accident working there. This is going to be northbound Capitol Boulevard before you get to the intersection there with Appliance Court and Westinghouse. We'll see what that's doing to traffic. Also, that crash, it's causing a bit of a ramp delay for folks jumping off 440 westbound, trying to go northbound on Capitol. Seeing some slowing there. We'll get a better look at that and tell you more about it in our next traffic report. That's the very latest from the Johnson Hyundai Traffic Center.
1: For tonight, clear skies and a low of 76, sunny and hot on Wednesday, high of 99, heat index values as high as 106. And it'll be clear on Wednesday night with a low of 77. For Thursday, sunny and hot again with a high near 100. And then on Thursday night, mostly clear, low of 78. Right now, 94 degrees. 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
4: NCN News, I'm Bruce Farrell. Rescue teams continue to search for thousands of people still missing after last week's catastrophic flooding in Nepal and China. Death toll now exceeding 1,000. Police in Kathmandu burying dozens of bodies in multiple trenches. Nepal's disaster agency reporting 987 deaths, almost 4,000 missing. Experts say a new U.S. missile appears to have left a wide path of death and destruction in an Iranian city. Here's Julia Franklin.
11: The U.S. has spent billions on a new ballistic munition called the Precision Strike Missile, or PRISM, whose manufacturer, Lockheed Martin, says can travel farther and is more lethal than its predecessors. Air Wars, a London-based conflict monitor, took a close look at what is believed to be the PRISM's first use in combat on the first day of the Iran war in the southern Iranian city of Lamerd. They found that the blasts in Lamerd killed civilians as far as 50 meters from where they detonated and caused damage more than three times further away. It has denied attacking Lamerd.
4: Monday, the G20 financial track meetings of world financial leaders continued in Asheville at the Omni Grove Park Inn. U.S. Treasury Secretary Scott Bessent opening by talking about Asheville, Helene, and the world.
12: I would think that they are lashing out kinetically because they are losing economically. We've had very good discussions here already.
4: The G20 financial track meetings have financial leaders from all parts of the world, and the meeting started on Saturday, continuing through today. A North Carolina teen with a case of a rare brain-eating amoeba has died. State health authorities reporting a case of rare illness caused by a one-celled living organism commonly found in warm freshwater. The Charlotte-Mecklenburg Police Department responding to an officer-involved shooting in the northeast part of the city during the noon hour. You're listening to NCN News. Prime Minister Andy Burnham facing lawmakers in the House of Commons for the first time since becoming UK leader 6 weeks ago. While in Europe and the Middle East are weighing on his promise to kickstart the economy and the ease cost of living, Burnham has spent the summer traveling the country, promising renewed national optimism. Labor Department now with July job openings. Marcella Sanchez has the report.
13: The Labor Department says U.S. job openings rose slightly to 7.3 million in July, a sign the labor market remains sturdy despite higher costs that are squeezing household budgets. The department's job openings and labor turnover survey also showed that layoffs fell, but so did the number of people quitting their jobs. The unemployment rate remains at a low 4.1%, and the number of people signing up for unemployment benefits has come in low week after week.
4: A statewide campaign launching to crack down on unsafe driving ahead of the Labor Day weekend. The governor's highway safety program says Booze It and Lose It will run through September 13th. Spokesperson Lindsay Poe.
14: We are going to have the Labor Day Booze It and Lose It campaign through September 13th. And we have campaigns all throughout the rest of the year. So drivers can expect more enforcement throughout the year and definitely now through September 13th.
4: Police presence and outreach efforts will increase to keep impaired drivers off the road. Last year, about 1,500 people were killed in crashes in the state, including 380-some deaths in alcohol-related collisions. 91-year man, who goes by the nickname Graybeard, has reclaimed his record as the oldest hiker to complete the Appalachian Trail. Dale Sanders started last September 6th in West Virginia, hiking the nearly 2,200-mile trail in out-of-order sections with breaks in between, finishing Monday in Maine. Bruce Farrell, NCN News.
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1: Well, on this day in 2000, Nokia released the Nokia 3310 mobile phone, and it It actually became one of the best-selling mobile phones ever made, sold more than 126 million units worldwide. I'm looking at the screen for it now, and I guess at the turn of the century, this would be deemed pretty advanced, looking at the menu and telling the time, at least on this example that they had in military time, in the upper right corner. And this was when smartphones weren't, this was about as close as you could get, basically, to a smartphone, which, of course, didn't have access to the internet. But regardless, they came out in 126 million units worldwide. And Super Mario Kart was released in North America for the first time on this day in 1992. Super Nintendo Entertainment System wound up putting that out. The original game introduced many of the characters and items and track hazards that become staples of the Mario Kart franchise that you can play on your smart device even to this day. And unfortunately, I think some people took the driving from this game too seriously because they actually practiced it out on the roadways some days. Either that or watch too many Fast and Furious films, because that's something I've seen firsthand as I go from point A to point B.
0: Yeah, I'm gonna start taking bananas and just throwing them at people on the roads these days.
1: Throw turtle shells at people and maybe just, I don't know, why is a turtle shell that powerful a weapon? I don't know. I never knew it to be that way. This is a big day because Super Mario, it's a big day in Super Mario Brothers history too, because Super Mario Brothers was released on this day in 1988 for NES, and I loved playing that game when I was a kid. All right, it is 4:38, time now for a look at traffic from the Johnson Hyundai Traffic Center. Here is John Champion.
2: Taking a look at a slowdown now. Accident reported northbound Capitol Boulevard near 440, adding to heavy traffic through the lights there. 540 eastbound, a slow ride. Take it easy from Glenwood Avenue after Creedmoor Road, about an 11-minute ride. We'll go back on into the city of Raleigh proper. 440 eastbound, slow going Wade Avenue down towards 6 Forks Road. And southbound US 1, making the way from Cary on down towards Apex. You'll find yourself on the brakes at times from the Parkway down towards 1010 Road. That's the very latest from the Johnson Hyundai Traffic Center.
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1: It is one of the biggest events on the Pro Pickleball Association Tour, and it's taking place in Cary this weekend, and it's going to have a big economic impact as the Viola Pickleball National Championships get underway at Cary Tennis Park. And joining us now to discuss this is Brian Clark, who is the Chief Tour Officer for the Professional Pickleball Association. Brian, how are you?
10: I'm doing fantastic. Thanks for having me on.
1: Thank you. And how big of an event is this for the PPA Tour?
10: This is a tremendous event for us. This is it offers 2,000 points for our pros to play for towards the ranking. That's roughly double the amount of points they typically play for at an event. And the turnout shows that. We've got all the top players in the world here this weekend.
1: And I've heard a lot of people discuss playing pickleball. Have you seen the growth come from the fact that it started out as a recreational thing and now it's a touring event? Have you seen the growth stemming from that?
10: You know, I think they go hand in hand. I think certainly pickleball started off as a social, friendly, yet competitive event, and the activity has grown in that area. I think COVID had a big role to play in that. It was a great opportunity to get out, be with your friends at you know, a safe distance or whatever they wanted to define it as, and it really picked up, and a lot of athletes found out that they could excel at that. They came from different sports. We have hockey players, tennis players, baseball players, all different sports that found pickleball and found that they could play competitively and professionally. And the people who like to play in the park, in the backyard, at clubs, love to come out and watch players who do amazing things with the pickleball.
1: What makes Cary a good spot, in particular this location, the Cary Tennis Park, a good spot to host this event?
10: First and foremost would be the people that work here at the Cary Tennis Park. They're tremendous partners for us. They're incredibly accommodating. And they work not just to allow us to put on the event, but they really help us out. And so I want to start there. Secondly, the facilities are top tier. A tremendous number of courts, and they're laid out beautifully and set up for an event, not just for recreational play, but the size and scope and the spacing allows us to do some incredible things for our athletes.
1: And there are hundreds that come out for this. How big is the field?
10: Oh, it's over 1,400 players.
1: 1,400. That's remarkable.
10: 1,400 players, yep. So you're looking at amateurs, people who've just started playing all the way through. You know, our top player, Anna Lee, hasn't lost a match in over 800 days.
1: Wow. That's a streak right there. And when you're still going with it, playing day after day like that, it's remarkable she can maintain the focus to do that. How much has the tour grown here? You mentioned the pandemic impacting the growth of it. How much has it grown from the size of it here? Because I was watching something about bowling the other night about what the PBA, you know, they've had to downscale. And that was once something that was coast to coast. And that was back in the 70s and the 80s. It looks like that pickleball is still growing.
10: Absolutely. You know, in the past 3 years, we've gone from 800 players, 1,000 players, 1,400 players. And the tour nationally, we go to 20 different sites across the country. We also have an MLP tour, which is our team competition that just finished up in New York City with a tremendous finals. So it is everywhere, and it's only getting bigger.
1: And obviously the heat is going to be a factor here for the next few days as it winds to a close. So what are you doing to keep people cool?
10: So we have air-conditioned rooms and areas that we allow players to go and cool off in. We provide water. Veolia does a tremendous job in providing us with water stations. And one of the nice things about pickleball is you play a match typically in about 45 minutes. So you play your match, you get off, you cool down, you hydrate, then you can go back out on court and play your next match.
1: Yeah, so it's a lot to get to, and obviously it's something that is going to bring a big economic impact. Have you talked to the folks over at Cary about how much of an economic impact this will have?
10: You know, we do. We talk about beds and heads, and we talk about the fact that last year we had players come from 39 different states to play in this event. We expect that to get into the mid-40s this year. Roughly 50% of our amateur players come from outside of the state wherever we're hosting the tournament. So we feel it's a pretty significant impact, and it helps out. We love working with the Greater Raleigh Sports Association, the people in Cary, and the people in the state of North Carolina. They've been tremendous to us.
1: And this has been a week-long event. You actually had qualifying on Monday, right?
10: We had qualifying matches yesterday, round of 64 pros today. It'll be round of 32 tomorrow. Quarterfinals on Friday, semifinals on Saturday, and then we'll finish it off with a wonderful Saturday, or excuse me, Sunday finals.
1: Yeah, so all that's going to happen at Cary Tennis Park. It's the Pickleball National Championships, and it's going to take place with, as we just heard from Brian there, over 1,400 players in the mix, 2,000 ranking points up for grabs in this event. So it's a lot to look forward to. And, Brian, where do you go from here after you leave Cary?
10: We have a week off, and then we head to Mesa, Arizona.
1: Okay, so that'll be the next stop here. And when does typically the season begin?
10: So this is our first event of the season, and we'll run through May.
1: Okay.
10: And then the team competition MLP kicks off, and they run right back to back. We like to keep our pros busy.
1: Absolutely. Well, it's wonderful that you do. And the Professional Pickleball Association making a stop in Cary this weekend. Brian Clark, the Chief Tour Officer for the PPA. Brian, thank you so much. Good luck with the event this week. And continue good luck here as you move forward with your season.
10: Appreciate it. Thank you very much for having me on. You guys have a great week.
1: You too. It is 4:47. Coming up, we'll have a look at sports. We'll talk about the NFL. Dan Morgan, the head coach of the, or the general manager of the Carolina Panthers, had a chance to talk with the media earlier today. We'll also hear from East Carolina football coach Blake Carroll as ECU gets set to take on Alabama, ranked number 13 in the country in Tuscaloosa this weekend. We'll hear from the head coach of the Pirates about

0: Edwards Ellison. Of course, we've got emerging traffic slowdown. Just your gift for trying to get home there. 885 South, I'm trying to jump on to 40 East. Speaking of 40 East, that's slow going from I-540 down towards Harrison Avenue. A quick check of 40 Westbound finds that heavily delayed now in advance of 15501 out towards NC-86. And the time to travel on that, it's going to cost you 12 minutes moving right under 15 miles an hour. Your ride now through eastern Wake County, things start off slow there, 87 northbound around 440, and it's pretty crowded and congested until you get past New Hope Road, North New Hope Road. We'll keep a close eye on that and see if there's an accident and all that slowing. And right now, your ride on 64 eastbound, moving from Knightdale through Wendell and Zebulon, absolutely not looking too bad on this Tuesday afternoon. That's the latest from the Johnson Hyundai Traffic Center.
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9: A hot week continues in your WPTF forecast with daytime highs hovering around 100 and your overnight lows in the mid to upper 70s. Next chance for rain Friday nights and Saturday.
10: Right now, 94 degrees on the WPTF Afternoon News.
11: NCN Sports, I'm Jeff Hamlin. Time is running out for the Durham Bulls if they want to make the Governor's Cup playoffs in the International League. Right now, the Bulls have 18 games remaining, and they are 2.5 games behind Rochester for first place in the second half standings of the International League East. Tonight, the Bulls will take on the Memphis Redbirds at AutoZone Park. The Charlotte Knights on the road, they'll take on the Gwinnett Stripers at Gwinnett Field. The Carolina Panthers finalized its 53-man roster this past weekend, signing veteran linebacker Bobby Okereke, who was released by the New York Giants in March. The Panthers also decided to keep quarterback Haynes King, who scored the game-winning touchdown on the final play of its first exhibition game against the Arizona Cardinals. Panthers general manager Dan Morgan met with the media today and says there's a reason why King is still a Panther.
12: We felt like he was a guy we didn't want to expose to waivers. We didn't want to let somebody have the opportunity to get him. He's our type of guy. The type of guy that we want to work with and continue to develop.
11: The Panthers also signed linebacker Tyrell Dodson to the practice squad. Dodson spent the past 2 years with the Miami Dolphins until he was released on Sunday. In men's soccer, Charlotte Independence forward John Baquero, the USL League One Player of the Week. Baquero scored 2 goals and assisted on another in Charlotte's 5-0 win over AV Alto in Charlotte on Friday. East Carolina will look for its first win over a top 50 15 opponent in 18 years this weekend. They'll journey to number 13, Alabama.

0: Alabama. ECU has lost 7 in a row to top 15 opponents. ECU head coach Blake Carroll says there's nothing like in-game experience.
1: So I'm excited to see our guys and, you know, how they play the game. And I feel good about it. And I think we'll see them grow each and every week and get better as we go throughout this season.
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2: It's 4:53 here on the WPTF Afternoon News. Thanks for joining us here. Charles Hadley across the partition. And Gail Hurd will be up next with the WPTF Evening News here coming up in just a few minutes as Gail will tell you about what's going on with news around the world. She'll come your way from 5 and stay with you until 7 o'clock tonight. And let's see, looking back on this day in history, the Bengals released, or it could be the Bengals, as a matter of fact, they've had many manic Sundays, the Bengals released Walk Like an Egyptian, which was their first number one hit on the Billboard Hot 100 chart on this day in 1986. It was number one on the charts for 4 weeks, and the group wound up getting back together after years apart. They ran into, I'm trying to find the bands that actually had very little drama in their group and just carried on and didn't have any member changes for like 35 years. I think I've narrowed it down to 2, and that's Queen, and it was Rush, and that's it. Queen didn't go on for 35 years. They certainly had drama. You didn't hear a lot about it, but it was creative tension, but they didn't have any band changes. Now, I mean, like, gosh, I mean, I saw an interview with Alex Lifeson and Geddy Lee this morning, and just, you know, how they could keep going. Granted, there are only 3 members of the group, but I mean, the Bengals even talked about how they were together like for about 8 years, and by that point they were ready for therapy. They just couldn't be around each other, and then they got together after about 10 years apart, and I think there was some some temptations by the record company to have Susanna Hoffs become a single artist and become a solo artist, and that's what she did. But it's just they mentioned that it was just time apart was the best for them, but they couldn't stand it after about 7 or 8 years. So it was just how it was. And you ever notice that too? I mean, the more I read about band, I mean, like the Tragically Hip, that was another group that stayed together, and it was thought that in Canada, because that was viewed as Canada's band, you know, you thought that the Hip didn't have any problems. Then a documentary comes out 2 years ago, and turned out they did have a lot of internal problems, even though no one left the group until, sadly, Gord Downie passed away.
3: It's weird seeing, like, because recently the band Black Flag has been in the news because they had to, their current singer, they've had to replace them with someone else because of someone with a visa or something. And looking, and there's like 100 members of the band, and there's an offset of because of legal issues, and there's like 100 different members of these 2 different bands, and it's amazing how many people can go through a band. There's like, I'm looking at, there's lists of like bands with no original members. It's like, at that point, what's the point?
0: Yes, exactly. I mean, like, Billy Gibbons now is standing up and saying this is ZZ Top now that Frank Beard has passed away. But there are some people who feel that name should just be retired, just call it the Billy Gibbons Band, because he's already filled in for Frank Beard, found a replacement for him, and is moving on. And you know, again, this is a situation where there was infighting amongst the group. And I heard a statistic like 2 years ago. I think there was only like 5 bands that made the album chart the whole year. And maybe we've just moved on past bands because so many people want to get on one of the network talent shows that they just find it easier to keep their artistic vision to themselves and they don't have to share it with other people.
3: Honestly, I think with music, other than country and some pop artists, there's not really a lot of music that has staying power. I mean, you listen to a top 40 station, you're not hearing a lot of stuff from this year or last year. You're hearing a lot of stuff from 5, 10 years ago. Music doesn't have staying power anymore, and bands don't have staying power. They go out and tour. Like one of my favorite bands, Breaking Benjamin, they go out and all they do is tour. They've been saying they're going to release an album for 8 years.
0: Yeah. I mean, well, now the music's free. I mean, the other day I was sitting in a barber's office, and one of the stations here played, you know, the Britney Spears song Toxic Wasn't Toxic like from 2002? I mean, anyway, that's 24 years ago, but they played it on a current music station. Anyway, 4:58, time for a look at traffic from the Johnson Hyundai Traffic Center. Here's John Champion.
4: Thank you so much, Jeff. We're taking a ride around listening to all this good music and good talk. Accident reported northbound Capitol Boulevard near 440. Just adding to heavy traffic through all the lights there while they try to get that sorted out and straightened out. Taking a look at I-540 eastbound. That is about an 11-minute ride. Let's make that 15 minutes now. 36 miles an hour, the top speed from Glenwood Avenue out past Falls of Neuse Road. Southbound 1, crowded, congested, and slow. Moving now in advance of Walnut Street. Down towards Tryon Road, very slow ride getting through that area. We'll take a good look at traffic in Durham, 885 north and southbound, with various delays between the freeway and I-40. That's the very latest from the Johnson Hyundai Traffic Center.
0: For tonight, clear skies and a low of 76, sunny and hot for Wednesday with a high of 99. Heat index values as high as 106. It will be clear on Wednesday night with a low of 77, and for Thursday, sunny and hot with a high of 100. Right now, 94. 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
6: News this hour from Town Hall. I'm Keith Peters in Washington. Germany says Russia is behind an attempted drone attack at a busy German airport.
7: The German government has blamed Russia for an attempted attack at the Leipzig-Halle airport last month using a drone laden with explosives. Germany says it will shut down a Russian consulate, among other measures against Moscow. The drone was found near a Ukrainian plane on the evening of August 4th and defused. Moscow has been widely accused by Western officials of running a campaign of sabotage and disruptions across Europe with the aim of undermining support for Ukraine and destabilizing European nations. I'm Lisa Dwyer.
6: Another far-left congressional candidate in Michigan is looking to alter the American way of life. Audio surfacing of his agenda from a two-year-old podcast.
8: Audio surfacing from a podcast back in 2024 of far-left Michigan congressional candidate William Lawrence calling for destroying the American way of life. He also wants to stop all oil and gas drilling here in the U.S. Lawrence securing the nomination in the Democrat primary for Congress in Michigan's 7th District, which includes Lansing. He faces Republican incumbent Tom Barrett.
6: Correspondent Laura Winters reporting. Rain is falling across parts of Texas and Louisiana as Tropical Storm Edward has made landfall near the border between the two states, bringing the possibility of flooding. The storm came ashore near Johnson Bayou, Louisiana, and is expected to rapidly weaken. It's centered about 15 miles south-southeast of Port Arthur, Texas, and has maximum sustained winds of 60 miles an hour. A down day on Wall Street with the Dow dropping 419 points, the Nasdaq lower by 271, with the S&P 500 declining 54 points. More on these stories at townhall.com.
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6: An iconic tech giant is getting a new CEO.
11: John Ternus takes over for Tim Cook, ending Cook's 15-year tenure that saw the company's value skyrocket to $4.6 trillion. The change in CEOs comes at a pivotal time as Apple has stumbled in its efforts to deliver new AI features. Beyond finding ways to keep Apple competitive in the artificial intelligence race, Ternus will need to navigate supply chain questions and relationships with people such as President Trump. Cook is widely expected to help Apple maintain a good relationship with Trump as he shifts to his new role as executive chairman. I'm Mike Hempen.
6: Determining which accounts belong to children is the linchpin of online child safety measures that Meta, Google, TikTok, Roblox, and other companies are ramping up. News and analysis at townhall.com. From Washington, I'm Keith Peters. A teenage girl who recorded a live stream of a shooting at a San Diego mosque and disseminated the attacker's white supremacist writings has been indicted.
12: A 17-year-old girl from North Carolina has been charged with murder and indicted by a grand jury for allegedly aiding and abetting a shooting at a San Diego mosque that killed three people back in May.
13: They wanted this, their carnage and destruction, recorded, live streamed, and disseminated out.
12: Forsyth County District Attorney Jim O'Neill spoke at a news conference in Winston-Salem.
13: You must understand that if he or she does aid and abet, that person is guilty of the crime.
12: The two teenage shooters stormed the Islamic Center and killed three men before taking their own lives. Authorities credit security guard Amin Abdullah, one of the victims, with helping protect 140 children by exchanging gunfire with the men and driving them outside. I'm Jennifer King.
6: More on these stories available at townhall.com. From Washington, I'm Keith Peters.
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14: 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It's at 5:05. We're at 94 degrees with partly cloudy skies. Our overnight low, 74 degrees. I'm here in the WPTF News Studio with Charles Hadley in operations and traffic reporter Kyle Nash. Traffic reporter John Champion in for Kyle Nash.
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14: Well, a new month, a new heat wave. Today begins several days in a row with highs in the upper 90s and heat index values well over 100 degrees. With high pressure overhead, we'll also only see limited rain chances to provide any relief. A heat advisory is in effect Wednesday from 11 a.m. to 8 p.m. for most of central North Carolina. Now, the heat index, as I said, could climb maybe as high as 107. This is only the third heat advisory that has been issued in the month of September by our National Weather Service. The last one was in September of 2020. Well, Chapel Hill police have identified an 85-year-old man who drowned today after swimming in a neighborhood lake. A 911 caller reported that the man, Conrad Jarush, went missing in Eastwood Lake off South Lakeshore Drive around 11 a.m. Police and the Chapel Hill Fire Department personnel launched search and rescue efforts with assistance from several law enforcement, fire, and emergency service crews from Orange, Chatham, Alamance, and Durham counties. Search teams found Jarush's body around 2:30 p.m. A North Carolina teen with a case of a rare brain-eating amoeba died Monday. Bruce Farrell reports.
15: State health authorities reported the case of the rare illness caused by a one-cell living organism commonly found in warm freshwater. To protect the family's privacy, no further information will be released. They did say the teen was from central North Carolina. While the source for the case remains under investigation, the organism is naturally present in warm freshwater, such as ponds, lakes, and rivers. It is not found in saltwater or in properly maintained and chlorinated pools. I am Bruce Farrell.
14: A father faces charges after two small children got access to a semi-automatic pistol and one got shot in the arm Saturday. This according to police. Now, the child was taken to the hospital and was treated and released. The child's father, 30-year-old Jaquan Corbett, was the only adult in the residence supervising the children at the time of the shooting. Corbett was arrested and faces multiple charges, including several related to child abuse. He also faces felony drug charges. And Raleigh police say it has changed how its Flock system defines active users after internal audits raised questions about who can access license plate data. The audit suggested former employees may have retained access. During a recent Raleigh City Council meeting, Chief Boyce disputed the findings. The latest audit lists 416 active users, with about half logging in during the audit period. And several big names in the tech world are scheduled to speak at this week's G20 Innovation Forum in Chapel Hill. The leaders will discuss complicated questions around AI innovation, energy use, and regulation. Now, the event will be held at the Carolina Inn in downtown Chapel Hill today and tomorrow. Protester Kim Wentz told WRAL-TV,
16: "I want them to think carefully and to slow down. And I think that AI has a lot of potential and a lot of promise, but also a lot of danger."
14: SpaceX CEO Elon Musk, NVIDIA CEO Justin Huang, and OpenAI CEO Sam Altman are all on tap to speak. WPTF News Time, 5:08, time for a look at traffic in the Johnson & Day Traffic Center. Here's John Champion. Champ, what's happening out there?
17: Hey, Gail, here we go. We are taking a look at heavy traffic in the Triangle area. Around 440 now. You are slow riding there as you make your way towards 87 northbound. Heavy traffic 440 westbound, trying to head out to Eastern Wake County there on 87. Things pick up after South New Hope Road, and you're rolling along better at posted speeds. 440 eastbound, slowing as well from Wade Avenue out to 6 Forks Road. 540 eastbound, that's about a 15-minute delay from Glenwood Avenue around towards 6 Forks Road. And we're seeing very heavy traffic in Durham on 885 northbound from Cornwallis out towards Ellis Road. 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Yeah, that's the latest from the Johnson Hyundai Traffic Center.
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25: Clear skies tonight with a low of 76, and the heat sets in on Wednesday with sunny skies and a high of 99. Heat index values as high as 106. Clear on Wednesday night with a low of 77, high around 100 on Thursday.
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14: Well, a new month is bringing a new heat wave. Today brings several days in a row with highs in the upper 90s and heat index values well over 100 degrees. With high pressure overhead, we'll also see limited rain chances to help provide any relief. Wes Hohenstein, a meteorologist with CBS 17 in Raleigh, joined Jeff Hanlon today to discuss the hot opening week of September.
2: Wes, how are you?
26: Well, Jeff, I don't know if I'm the chicken or the egg. It seems like every time I'm on, we're talking about some extreme heat or weather event. So I hope you're having me on because it's happening. I hope I'm not the cause of it all.
2: No, I don't think you're the cause of it all, certainly. But as we look back at August last year, we started talking to you about that time, and there was one day over 90 degrees the whole month. I imagine this past August was considerably different.
26: Yeah, I hope you're sitting down for this one. We had 18 90-degree days compared to one last August, and this is at RDU here in the Triangle, our official recording site, so that's kind of where we, you know, our benchmark is set. It's also going to finish as the fourth warmest August on record. And those records go all the way back to 1887, so it was a doozy of a month, and I think we're all going to feel the pinch in our wallets when that electric bill arrives in a couple weeks.
2: Yeah, and that was with a milder last 2 weeks of August, too.
26: Right, yeah. It wasn't like 90 every day. We had some stretches, you know, that lasted more than a week of 90-degree days, but we had a couple cold fronts. We had some rain showers that kept a few days in the 80s. We had a couple mornings that were in the 60s, so it wasn't the worst August ever when it comes to hot temperatures, but it wasn't the best either.
2: Absolutely. So now we start September. It is 94 outside right now, and this is actually going to be the mildest it will be for the next few days, it looks like.
26: Yeah, I said this on the news Monday, you know, when we made it into the low 90s. I was like, hey, it's hot out, but this is the coolest it's going to be. And I can say that again today. You know, we're mid-90s, but we're going upper 90s Wednesday, Thursday, and Friday. Thankfully, as we head into the holiday weekend, you know, this is Labor Day weekend coming up, we've got a pretend cold front-ish that will lower temperatures and give us a little bit of rain. So it won't be excessively hot heading into Labor Day weekend.
2: But as for the next few days, we're looking at heat indices. In fact, possible triple-digit temperatures for Thursday and Friday.
26: Yeah, so the thermometer is going to get close to 100. You know, I won't split hairs with you if it's going to be 99 or 100, but that heat index starting Wednesday will be approaching 105. We've got our first heat advisory of the week Wednesday. Again, that's just another reminder from the National Weather Service to, hey, everybody, you know, take care of yourself. Heat can be dangerous, can be deadly. I would expect us to have one Thursday and Friday as well. Again, the feels like numbers each of those days approaching 105.
2: Yeah, that's something. Now, typically that's when severe weather, after about 4 days of this, that's when severe weather starts to set in. Is there any possibility of that once we get to maybe Friday or Saturday?
26: You're talking about rain.
2: Right.
26: Yeah, so the thing that's going to, well, here's part of the problem. The same area of high pressure that is helping to heat us up is also helping to keep us dry. So that's going to be the case until Friday. And what happens Friday is our next cold front approaches. That will give us a chance of some thunderstorms, and then those thunderstorms could end up being stronger because it's going to be so hot. So that's what we're looking at as we head toward the end of the week. And then, you know, we get into the holiday weekend, a little less hot, a couple scattered showers here and there.
2: Yeah, so next week, it's as we start to look at things here toward maybe next Monday, we'll be back in the mid-80s. Could we warm back up again for the following weekend, too?
26: Yeah, I think it's going to be a temporary thing. You know, we might be in the 80s for Sunday and Monday, right around Labor Day. But as we get into the middle of next week, we're going to fall back into this mainly hot and dry pattern. I don't think it's going to be the 98, 99, 100 again, but definitely back into the 90s. And, you know, this is, you know, unusual. You know, September is supposed to be what? Fall is right around the corner. Cooler temperatures are on the way. But, you know, over history, there's only been a handful of times that we've even hit 100 in September. So if you're thinking to yourself, well, this is rare, you're exactly right. It rarely happens that we hit triple digits on the thermometer here in the Triangle.
2: Yeah,
26: in September.
2: I was telling Charles actually earlier, I remember going signing on a high school football playoff or a game one year, October 1st, 2019. It was 100 degrees.
26: Yep, I remember it.
2: That day. And that might have been the hottest beginning, the only time I can ever recall a 100 degree day in October.
26: Yeah, I tell that story so many times. I'm like, hey, everyone's excited. It's September. We're done with the heat. And then I always remind them, yeah, but remember that one October a few years ago, we had temperatures of, you know, 100 plus. Those were record highs. You know, we're not, we don't know that's going to happen this October, but let's just get through this heat wave this to start off September.
2: Yeah, so this is it's certainly something to keep apprised of. As for Tropical Storm Edward, that appears to be impacting the Gulf Coast. Is that going to impact the Atlantic Basin?
26: No, and it is not. It's going to dissipate over Texas and bring them some much-needed rain. We do have a little breaking news that Edward just made landfall near the Texas-Louisiana border. Happened about 3:20 Eastern time and had 60-mile-per-hour winds. And, you know, I don't want to say this too loud, but we've made it through the hurricane season yet without a hurricane. Mm-hmm. And this is one of the latest into the season situations that we've had where there has not been a hurricane. So let's hope that continues, and let's hope these hot temperatures don't continue.
2: And that the heat has taken up so much of the weather headlines here that it's easy to forget that we've kind of skated through hurricane season. It's been an afterthought.
26: Yeah, we kind of knew this was going to be a below average season because of El Nino. And that usually means less tropical activity. That doesn't mean no tropical activity. But, yeah, we've been very lucky along the East Coast here in North Carolina that we haven't had any tropical systems. We've kind of secretly wished for something tropical to bring us a bunch of rain to help with the drought. We just don't want all the bad stuff that comes with a tropical system. But remember, you know, September is usually our month to get a hurricane in North Carolina. Think back to all the big storms over the years, the F-storms, Franz and Floyd's. They happen in September, maybe the first week of October, but this is usually our month, so it's just starting the prime time for North Carolina.
2: Wes Hohenstein, you're about to see him, as a matter of fact. If you tune in to CBS 17, he'll bring you up to date about what's going on with the weather and what will be oppressive heat for the next few days. Wes, we always enjoy having you on. Thanks so much for joining us here today. Take care.
26: All right, anytime, Jeff. Thanks.
14: All right, thanks to Jeff and to Wes for that. Up next on WPTF's Evening News, the latest economic headlines. Right now, it's 5:19. Time for a look at traffic. John Champion's been waiting in the Johnson Hyundai Traffic Center to give us the latest, John.
0: Hey there, Gail. Looks like these people are driving like they don't want to go home. You don't have a hot meal waiting for you? What's cooking? 87 northbound. You're on the brakes there. Starting around 440 westbound, you're hitting the brakes. You're really getting up and getting at a good speed once you get past at South New Hope Interchange. Go ahead. Don't think about it. Just drive. You're going to do just fine. Taking a look at 540 this afternoon. Still slow going now at times as we move from Glenwood Avenue out to Creedmoor Road, but even that's starting to look a lot better. 440, let's check the delay status here. Carry the one. Not looking too bad. It's slow at times from Wade Avenue out to Six Works Road, but as I peek right now, no delays spotted. 40 eastbound, what's your story? Well, a little slow going. 540 down through the airport exits. And on the carry side of life, at times, a little slow through the carry exits out towards Lake Wheeler Road. That's the very latest from the Johnson Hyundai Traffic Center.
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14: In statewide news, Monday was the third day of the G20 financial track meetings of world financial leaders at the Omni Grove Park Inn. Now, media members were allowed in for the opening statements. Meanwhile, United States Treasury Secretary Scott Bessent opened by talking about Asheville, Helene, and also world situations.
4: I would think that they are lashing out kinetically because they are losing economically. We've had very good discussions here already.
14: The G20 financial track meetings have financial leaders from all parts of the world. The meetings began on Saturday and will wrap up today, just in time for the G20 meetings in Chapel Hill to start. WPTF News Time, we're at 5:23.
7: I'm Damian Traisi, and this is Markets in a Minute. Rising oil prices and bond yields weighed down stocks on Wall Street Tuesday. The S&P 500 fell 0.7%. The Dow fell 300 points or 0.6%. The Nasdaq Composite fell 1.1%. Technology stocks were among the heaviest weights on the market. NVIDIA and Micron Technology fell. Oil prices continued climbing over uncertainty about the ongoing U.S. war with Iran. Bond yields gained ground. Worries about stubborn inflation and rising government debt have been pushing bond yields higher. That tends to weigh down other investments, including stocks. Markets in Europe were mostly lower. Damian Troisi, New York.
14: WPTF News Time at 5:24. Now more from the world of business and the economy. Well, some Raleigh water customers will see a new fee on their bill starting today. Shanati Hargett Hill has more.
8: The city will begin charging a 3% processing fee on bills paid by credit card, debit card, or digital wallet like PayPal. City officials say the fee comes from credit card companies, not the city. They also say the fee may change over time depending on the processing fee set by the payment processor. People who pay directly from their bank account by check or with cash will not be charged the new fee. I'm Shadati Hargett Hill.
14: The Carolina Hurricanes' relentless run to the 2026 Stanley Cup proved to be a huge economic boon for Wake County. The total economic impact of the march to the Cup, including 10 home games at the Lenovo Center, was $48.1 million. This was announced today by the Hurricanes and the county's destination marketing firm, Visit Raleigh. Now, the financial figures also include the massive championship celebration in downtown Raleigh that brought nearly 200,000 people to the area, plus the watch party during the playoffs at Lenovo Center, Red Hat Amphitheater, and Moore Square. And here's the latest news on GM pickups in today's Car Chronicles.
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14: 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Time for another look at the roads. We've got John Champion. He's in the Johnson & Day Traffic Center. John, looks like there's a lot of delays out there. What's happening?
0: Well, here's what we've got, Gail. Checking things right now. We've got some heavy traffic in Raleigh on Western Boulevard near Gorman Street. We're going to check on the old 55 bypass of the GB Alpha down to Holly Springs. Not looking too bad there on Holly Springs Road. We are seeing some slowing there in East Raleigh, Eastern Wake County bound, 87 northbound. Right from 440 down towards South New Hope Road, you're going to find yourself slowing. Once you get past South New Hope, though, you are moving back up above posted speeds, making that approach towards the I-540 ramp. Speaking of I-540, through Northern Wake County, looking a lot better now as we travel from Glenwood Avenue all the way around towards Falls of Neuse Road. In Durham, 885 southbound, a little slow at times now, moving from the freeway out towards Ellis Road. And a quick check of conditions on 40 west. That's delayed now at times, 15501 out towards NC 86. That's the very latest from the Johnson Hyundai Traffic Center.
14: Thanks a lot, Champ. WPTF forecast, overnight low 74, mostly clear skies tonight. The high tomorrow, sunny and hot with 99 degrees and a heat index about 106. Again, we are under a heat advisory tomorrow starting at about 8 a.m. Now, our overnight low tomorrow, 77 degrees with mostly cloudy skies. Right now, we're at 95 degrees with partly cloudy skies. And now the news of North Carolina and the world is next from NCN News. 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
13: NCN News, I'm Bruce Farrell. Rescue teams continue to search for thousands of people still missing after last week's catastrophic flooding in Nepal and China. Death toll now exceeding 1,000. Police in Kathmandu burying dozens of bodies in multiple trenches. Nepal's disaster agency reporting 987 deaths, almost 4,000 missing. Experts say a new U.S. missile appears to have left a wide path of death and destruction in an Iranian city. Here's Julia Franklin.
15: The U.S. has spent billions on a new ballistic munition called the Precision Strike Missile, or PrSM, whose manufacturer, Lockheed Martin, says can travel farther and is more lethal than its predecessors. Air Wars, a London-based conflict monitor, took a close look at what is believed to be the PrSM's first use in combat on the first day of the Iran war in the southern Iranian city of Lemurd. They found that the blasts in Lemurd killed civilians as far as 50 meters from where they detonated and caused damage more than three times further away. It has denied attacking Lemurd.
13: Monday, the G20 financial track meetings of world financial leaders continued in Asheville at the Omni Grove Park Inn. U.S. Treasury Secretary Scott Bessent opening by talking about Asheville, Helene, and the world.
4: I would think that they are lashing out kinetically because they are losing economically. We've had very good discussions here already.
13: The G20 financial track meetings have financial leaders from all parts of the world, and the meeting started on Saturday, continuing through today. A North Carolina teen with a case of a rare brain-eating amoeba has died. State health authorities reporting a case of rare illness caused by a one-celled living organism commonly found in warm freshwater. The Charlotte-Mecklenburg Police Department responding to an officer-involved shooting in the northeast part of the city during the noon hour. 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Prime Minister Andy Burnham facing lawmakers in the House of Commons for the first time since becoming UK leader 6 weeks ago. While in Europe and the Middle East are weighing on his promise to kickstart the economy and the ease cost of living, Burnham has spent the summer traveling the country, promising renewed national optimism. Labor Department out with July job openings. Marcella Sanchez has the report.
16: The Labor Department says U.S. job openings rose slightly to 7.3 million in July, a sign the labor market remains sturdy despite higher costs that are squeezing household budgets. The department's job openings and labor turnover survey also showed that layoffs fell, but so did the number of people quitting their jobs. The unemployment rate remains at a low 4.1%, and the number of people signing up for unemployment benefits has come in low week after week.
13: A statewide campaign launching to crack down on unsafe driving ahead of the Labor Day weekend. The governor's highway safety program says Booze It and Lose It will run through September 13th. Spokesperson Lindsay Poe.
17: We are going to have the Labor Day Booze It and Lose It campaign through September 13th. And we have campaigns all throughout the rest of the year. So drivers can expect more enforcement throughout the year and definitely now through September 13th.
13: Police presence and outreach efforts will increase to keep impaired drivers off the road. Last year, about 1,500 people were killed in crashes in the state, including 380-some deaths in alcohol-related collisions. 91-year man who goes by the nickname Graybeard has reclaimed his record as the oldest hiker to complete the Appalachian Trail. Dale Sanders started last September 6th in West Virginia, hiking the nearly 2,200-mile trail in out-of-order sections with breaks in between, finishing Monday in Maine. Bruce Farrell, NCN News.
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27: NCN Sports, I'm Jeff Hamlin. Time is running out for the Durham Bulls if they want to make the Governor's Cup playoffs in the International League. Right now, the Bulls have 18 games remaining, and they are 2.5 games behind Rochester for first place in the second half standings of the International League East. Tonight, the Bulls will take on the Memphis Redbirds at AutoZone Park. The Charlotte Knights on the road, they'll take on the Gwinnett Stripers at Gwinnett Field. The Carolina Panthers finalized its 53-man roster this past weekend, signing veteran linebacker Bobby Okereke, who was released by the New York Giants in March. The Panthers also decided to keep quarterback Haynes King, who scored the game-winning touchdown on the final play of its first exhibition game against the Arizona Cardinals. Panthers general manager Dan Morgan met with the media today and says there's a reason why King is still a Panther.
28: We felt like he was a guy we didn't want to expose to waivers. We didn't want to let somebody have the opportunity to get him. He's our type of guy. The type of guy that we want to work with and continue to develop.
9: The Panthers also signed linebacker Tyrell Dodson to the practice squad. Dodson spent the past 2 years with the Miami Dolphins until he was released on Sunday. In men's soccer, Charlotte Independents forward John Baquero, the USL League One Player of the Week. Baquero scored 2 goals and assisted on another in Charlotte's 5-0 win over AV Alto in Charlotte on Friday. East Carolina will look for its first win over a top 15 opponent in 18 years this weekend. They'll journey to number 13, Alabama. ECU has lost 7 in a row to top 15 opponents. ECU head coach Blake Harrell says there's nothing like in-game experience.
1: So I'm excited to see our guys and, you know, how they play the game. And I feel good about it. And I think we'll see them grow each and every week and get better as we go throughout this season.
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14: Thanks for the update, Jeff. WPTF News Time. We're coming up on 5:38. It means it's time for traffic on the 8th. And we've got John Champion and for Kyle Nash. I'm in the Johnson Hyundai Traffic Center. John's got the latest on what's going on. Where are the hot spots or the slow spots, I should say?
0: I'll tell you, Gail, I'm starting to wonder if people have already left to go out of town. Hey. It's not looking too bad right now at 440. Traffic moving along at a steady clip now from Wade Avenue all the way around towards New Bern Avenue on the eastbound side of life. Also, a little slow down now. We'll travel 440 westbound, jumping on to 87 northbound, and we'll see it slow out towards South New Hope Road. In Durham, still a big headache there. 885 southbound. Now, as we move from the freeway down towards Ellis Road, you're really moving good way before you get to Ellis Road. And 40 eastbound. Not the heaviest congestion I've ever seen. A little slow at times through the airport exits all the way down towards Harrison Avenue. Looking pretty decent on the Cary side of life. How about that ride from Cary on down to Apex? Just after Walnut Street, you're on the brakes and you're back well above posted speeds long before you get to 1010 Road. 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That's the latest from the Johnson Hyundai Traffic Center.
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9: Clear skies tonight with a low of 76 and the heat sets in on Wednesday with sunny skies and a high of 99, heat index values as high as 106. Clear on Wednesday night with a low of 77, high around 100 on Thursday.
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14: Well, there's a new month and a new heat wave. Today brings several days in a row with highs in the upper 90s and heat index values well over 100 degrees. Now, with high pressure overhead, we'll also see limited rain chances to help provide any relief. A heat advisory is in effect Wednesday from 11 a.m. to 8 p.m. for most of central North Carolina. Now, the heat index could climb as high as 107. This is the third heat advisory that has been issued in the month of September by our National Weather Service. The last one was September 3rd, 2020. Chapel Hill police have identified an 85-year-old man who drowned today after swimming in a neighborhood lake. A 911 caller reported the man, Conrad Jarosz, went missing in Eastwood Lake off South Lakeshore Drive around 11 a.m. Now, police and the Chapel Hill Fire Department personnel launched search and rescue efforts with assistance from several law enforcement, fire, and emergency services crews from Orange, Chatham, Alamance, and Durham counties. Search teams found Jarosz's body around 2:30 p.m. A North Carolina teen with the case of a rare brain-eating amoeba died Monday. State health authorities reported a case of rare illness caused by one-celled living organism commonly found in warm freshwater. Now, to protect the family's privacy, no further information will be released. The teen was reported to be from central North Carolina. While the source for this case is under investigation, the organism is naturally present in warm freshwater, such as ponds, lakes, and rivers. It's not found in saltwater or in properly maintained and chlorinated pools. And a father faces charges after two small children got access to a semi-automatic pistol and one got shot in the arm Saturday. This according to police. Bruce Farrell has more.
6: The child was transported to Wake Med, then treated and released. The child's father, 30-year-old Jaquan Corbett, was the only adult in the residence supervising the children at the time of the shooting. Corbett was arrested facing multiple charges, including several related to child abuse. He also faces felony drug charges. I'm Bruce Farrell.
14: And Raleigh police say it has changed how its Flock system defines active users after internal audits raised questions about who can access license plate data. The audit suggested former employees may have retained access. During a recent Raleigh City Council meeting, Chief Boyce disputed the findings. The latest audit lists 416 active users with about half logging in during the audit period. WPTF News Time, 5:44.
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14: Well, looking at national news today, the House has approved a short-term funding bill. AP Washington correspondent Sagar Magani reports.
10: The House has passed a short-term measure to fund the government into early December. It's a move designed to keep the government open as lawmakers campaign before November's midterms.
11: We're going to avoid the threat of another Democrat shutdown.
10: House Speaker Mike Johnson hours before the vote, while on the House floor.
12: It gives the nations and our constituents certainty.
10: Appropriations Committee Chair Tom Cole. Number 4 House Democrat Ted Lieu was among those voting overwhelmingly to pass the stopgap bill.
15: Even though doing CRs is a stupid way to run government.
10: Last fall's 43-day government shutdown set a record. The Senate's already passed this bill, which now heads to President Trump. Sagar Magani, Washington.
14: And Sagar reports that a whistleblower says the Postal Service efforts to comply with President Trump's mail balloting executive order is rushed and sloppy.
10: A U.S. Postal Service whistleblower says the agency's work to comply with President Trump's mail ballot order is rushed and sloppy. The whistleblower statement released by Democratic Senator Richard Blumenthal contends the Postal Service is set to launch an error-riddled computerized system that could lead to huge numbers of mail ballots being rejected. Blumenthal says it's designed to disenfranchise millions of Americans before the midterm elections. The system's part of the president's executive order limiting mail voting. A federal judge has temporarily blocked it, and the order may ultimately be back before the Supreme Court. Sagar Magani, Washington.
14: Several big names in the tech world are scheduled to speak at this week's G20 Innovation Forum in Chapel Hill. The leaders will discuss complicated questions around AI innovation, energy use and regulation. The event will be held at the Carolina Inn in downtown Chapel Hill today and tomorrow. Protester Kim Wentz told WRAL-TV.
23: I want them to think carefully and to slow down. And I think that AI has a lot of potential and a lot of promise, but also a lot of danger.
14: Speakers include SpaceX CEO Elon Musk, NVIDIA CEO Jensen Huang, and OpenAI CEO Sam Altman. Now, Army Secretary Dan Driscoll is stepping down. AP correspondent Jennifer King reports.
4: The White House confirms that Army Secretary Dan Driscoll, an Iraq war veteran and friend of Vice President J.D. Vance, is stepping down after 18 months. Tensions between Driscoll and Defense Secretary Pete Hegseth have been widely reported. Jennifer King, Washington.
14: Driscoll, now 40, grew up in Banner Elk, graduated from UNC Chapel Hill, and lived in Winston-Salem at the time Trump tapped him for that job. And a sixth day of Russian strikes hammers the Ukrainian capital, and the nation's children go back to school, mostly remotely or by hybrid learning. AP correspondent Charles de Ledesma reports.
13: Russian forces have relentlessly battered Kyiv and nearby cities for a fifth straight day. The strikes have hit warehouse facilities as Ukraine reels from attacks with jet-powered drones. The intensified aerial assaults have disrupted daily life. While in Kyiv, Ukrainian schools are adapting to the ongoing war with Russia as the new school year begins. On Tuesday, parents and children have been gathering for traditional celebrations, but in Kyiv, an air raid alert quickly dispersed the crowd. This marks the fifth school year since the invasion, with many schools shifting to remote or hybrid learning. Recent attacks have destroyed textbooks, and officials are preparing for a challenging winter. The war's damaged hundreds of schools, and the number of first graders has dropped significantly. I'm Charles Ledesma.
14: WPTF News Time 5:48, the latest in news and entertainment on the way. But first, let's take another look at the roads. We've got John Champion in the Johnson Hyundai Traffic Center. John?
0: Well, thank you so much, Gail. We are looking at some crowded conditions now as we check things out. 440 eastbound there around Wade Avenue.

0: stop and roll delay for 885. Just a little slow southbound now, moving from the freeway out towards Ellis Road. That's the very latest from the Johnson Hyundai Traffic Center.
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4: Well, it's the unofficial last weekend of summer, so this means highways and airports in North Carolina will be packed. Many are getting in the last big vacation before fall. Starting Thursday, people in the state are going everywhere from the beach to the mountains. AAA Carolina spokesperson Tiffany Wright told WPTF News.
5: Talking about driving specifically, yeah, it's going to cost more. In fact, you know, this August was the highest August on record since AAA has been selling gas prices.
4: TSA nationwide is expected to screen over 17 million passengers over Labor Day weekend, with nearly 3 million people expected to fly Friday alone. Driving in North Carolina roads is expected to be highly congested, according to AAA. And it may be one of the worst dials a scammer could make. The man they called is not just in law enforcement. He's in charge of the FBI for the entire state of North Carolina. Scammers tried the jury duty scam on wrong man, the FBI agent in charge of North Carolina, Reed Davis. He tells WSOC.
6: And they even were piping in static noise that sounded like radio traffic. He wanted me to drive to a Bitcoin ATM. Once, you know, they realized that I wasn't going to actually travel with ATM, I did identify myself as law enforcement.
4: Well, court officials remind you that no one will call you about failure to appear for jury duty. They'll mail you a notice. Court officials never call to threaten to arrest you. They certainly don't say you can pay your way out of an arrest. Not sure? Hang up. Look up the court number yourself and ask. The penalty is in jail. In North Carolina, it's $50. A high school senior and a middle school counselor are being recognized by the Wake Ed Partnership. Isabella Marek, a senior at Green Hope High School, has been named the 2026 Emerging Star Award recipient, while Teresa T. Brown, school counselor at Mount Vernon Middle School, has been named the 2026 Star Among Us Award recipient. Both will be honored at Wake Ed Partnership's annual Stars of Education Gala in November. And congratulations to both of them. WPTF News time 5:52. Time for a look at entertainment news. A jury has found Dwayne Keffi D. Davis guilty of orchestrating the 1996 killing of rapper Tupac Shakur. The verdict Monday night marks the first and only conviction in a case that has gripped hip-hop fans for years. In 1996, Shakur was on his way to perform at a club in Las Vegas when a Cadillac pulled up beside him and music mogul Marion Suge Knight. Gunfire erupted and Shakur was shot multiple times and died a week later. A Las Vegas jury found him guilty on Monday after less than 3 hours of deliberation. Now, Daryl Harper, a former producer for Tupac Shakur, tells AP he's relieved there's been a jury verdict in his friend's 1996 killing.
7: I still miss him. I'm glad we got a verdict. I have nothing to do with the verdict or anything like that. I'm going to roll with it, whatever it was. But I'm glad we got it. His spirit can fly now. It's free.
4: Davis is the only person ever charged in Shakur's death. The case went cold until recent years when interviews Davis gave in his 2019 tell-all memoir revived it. Davis, who's 63, is being held without bail and faces a potential life sentence. Sentencing is scheduled for October 13th. And singer David has lost his private lawyers in the case of murder, sexual abuse, and dismemberment of Celeste Rivas Hernandez. Los Angeles DA Nathan Hockman tells reporters.
8: At that arraignment, David Anthony Burke entered not guilty pleas on all three charges. In addition, David Anthony Burke has substituted his counsel of record out. Before it was Blair Burke, now it will be someone in the public defender.

0: his office.
1: Now, it's not clear why his high-profile attorneys, Blair Birkin, and her colleagues withdrew. The judge on Monday denied a request from the public defender to delay the arraignment and schedule a status conference for October. Now, despite earning millions from his music, the indie pop singer qualified for a court-appointed lawyer. A trial date has not been set. And Tony Romo pleads no contest after his arrest for drunk driving. AP correspondent Jennifer King reports.
2: Former Cowboys quarterback Tony Romo has pleaded no contest to operating a vehicle while intoxicated. He was arrested by a deputy in Milwaukee, Wisconsin on July 23rd after a traffic stop.
3: Did I pass this test?
4: You turn around?
3: No, I didn't, huh? Can I use my phone real quick? Because there's a plane taking off.
4: You're under arrest.
2: In a statement on Instagram, Romo apologized for his actions. He said multiple back injuries during his playing career led to a dependence on pain medication, and his efforts to kick those medications led to an over-reliance on alcohol. The Milwaukee court dismissed citations for unsafe passing, having an open bottle of alcohol, and his refusal to take a test for intoxication. Romo lost his driving privileges for 6 months, will then have breathalyzer locks on his vehicles for at least 1 year, and he'll have to compete in alcohol assessment program. Romo has been placed on leave from his job as the lead NFL analyst for CBS Sports. I'm Jennifer King.
1: Well, movie fans have plenty to look forward to this fall in theaters and at home. September brings Ryan Reynolds in the Cold War comedy May Day, Sandra Bullock and Nicole Kidman in Practical Magic 2, and Brad Pitt in the survival thriller Heart of the Beast. October highlights include Digger, directed by Alejandro G. Iñárritu, and The Social Reckoning, Aaron Sorkin's follow-up to 2010's The Social Network. Now, in November, The Hunger Games: Sunrise on the Reaping continues the popular series. Also, Meet the Parents 4, Focker in Law brings back the comedy series with Ariana Grande as the bride-to-be. And speaking of Aaron Sorkin, he made his 2010's The Social Network. He had heard of Facebook then. He said at the time, quote, "The way I've heard of a carburetor." 16 years later, he has a much deeper and much more alarmed idea of what Mark Zuckerberg's social media empire has become. The Social Reckoning is one of the most timely movies arriving in theaters this fall. Last week, Sony debuted the film's trailer the same day that Meta, Facebook's parent company, agreed to pay $18 billion in penalties over claims it endangered children. And the Society of Professional Journalists is revising its code of ethics for the first time since 2014. The update addresses challenges like artificial intelligence, the rise of independent journalists, and an erosion of public trust in media. The code, organized around four key principles, has guided journalists for nearly a century. The revision process is lengthy, involving extensive meetings and feedback. The new draft includes a focus on accountability and ethical responsibility, regardless of technology use. The SPJ believes these updates are crucial for maintaining journalistic integrity in a rapidly changing industry. And speaking of movies, as we did a little while ago, the Oscar statuette is a piece of American culture. The award started out as part PR ploy and part power consolidation, and no one knows exactly who is responsible for the name Oscar. I heard it was for somebody's uncle, but, you know, they're full of contradictions, though. It is at once an undeniable honor and most recognizable award one can receive for making movies and a manifestation of everything that's rotten in movie making. But since the first awards were handed out in 1929 in a ceremony that took all of 10 minutes, the Oscars have become a cultural bellwether and a billion-dollar cottage industry. Now it takes at least 3 hours to do those, and that's not even all the awards. It don't even include the technical awards. So that's, hey, things have changed since 1929. WPTF News time at 5:58. It's time for another look at traffic. Let's see how things have changed out on the roads. We've got John Champion in the Johnson Hyundai Traffic Center. Tell us what's going on out there, John.
5: All right. Well, here's what's happening. Gale, 87 northbound, still a slow ride. Take it easy, like the song, as you move from 440 westbound all the way out towards North New Hope Road there. A little below posted speeds. But once you clear that, though, it's a good ride down towards those 540 ramps. 64 eastbound also moving very well. No big stop and roll delays this afternoon. Looking good. We'll start back around Lizard Lake Road in Wendell and ease all the way out towards North Arundel Avenue. Good old NC96 there in Zebulon. No hassle. No big problems on 540. Things have really started to thin out and looking a lot better here from Glenwood Avenue around towards Six Forks Road. and in the park. Wow, where's everybody at today? Seeing some slowing, however, now as we move from the I-540 exits down towards Harrison Avenue. That's just going to cost you a few minutes getting through, about 6 minutes, moving at about 35 miles an hour. That's the very latest from the Johnson Hyundai Traffic Center.
1: Thanks a lot, John. Well, the WPTF forecast, we're looking at an overnight low of 74, mostly clear skies tonight. That'll be nice. But tomorrow, it gets hot, sunny and hot, with temperatures about 99, but the heat index will make it feel about 106. Yes, triple digits. Our heat advisory is in effect Wednesday from 11 a.m. to 8 p.m., so do be careful if you're outside. Then our overnight low tomorrow, 77, with mostly cloudy skies. Right now, it's 95 degrees with partly cloudy skies. Coming up next, more news. WPTF News Time, 6 o'clock.
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6: News this hour from Town Hall. I'm Keith Peters in Washington. Senate Majority Leader John Thune is applauding the president's multi-layered strategy in Iran.
7: It's important that he get the strait open and continue to collapse the economy in Iran, which I think is happening. And I think all tools need to be on the table in terms of holding Iran and its proxies and its international supporters accountable for their actions.
6: Senator Thune made his comments to the Salem Radio Network. Jurors in the Lindsey Clancy trial have now gone through 4 days of deliberations without a verdict. The jury went home Tuesday after earlier telling the judge they were struggling to reach a unanimous decision. The judge told them to keep deliberating on whether to hold the Massachusetts mother criminally responsible for killing her three young children. The White House is filling in some of the details of a Venezuela oil deal announced last week by President Trump.
8: We're making a fortune and they're making a fortune.
9: President Trump in the Oval Office touting an oil deal with Venezuela. The White House says it's partnering with a company called North American Blue Energy Partners, already the second largest operator in Venezuela behind Chevron, in a deal that will give the Pentagon a 35% ownership stake in the company and roughly a fifth of the country's oil reserves. And it says the U.S. will be guaranteed a right to purchase 20% of the output at the cost of production. As to the impact on U.S. gas prices,
8: ultimately, prices are going to come down.
9: Ben Thomas, Washington.
6: Tourists are scrambling to find lodging elsewhere after deadly flash flooding in the Grand Canyon. The National Park's latest natural disaster poses threats to the area's economy. A rough day on Wall Street as the Dow is down by 419 points, the Nasdaq dropping 271, with the S&P 500 lower by 54 points. More on these stories at townhall.com.
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11: Employers posted slightly more job openings in July, but the American labor market remained sturdy in the face of higher costs that are squeezing many household budgets. President Trump says the oil deal with Venezuela has been good for both countries.
8: We're taking out millions and millions of barrels of oil, going to Houston, going to Louisiana, going to lots of different places in the United States and all over the world.
11: And Apple has a new CEO as of today. More on that from correspondent Rich Thomason.
12: John Ternus has moved into the corner office, succeeding Tim Cook, who held the CEO's job for 15 years. During that time, Apple's value skyrocketed to $4.6 $1 trillion thanks to the iPhone's incredible popularity. Ternus takes over at a crucial time for Apple with the artificial intelligence revolution underway.
11: That is Rich Thomason reporting for the Wall Street Business Report. I'm Bob Agnew.
6: News and analysis at townhall.com. Colombia's president says at least 20 people have been killed in a major airstrike on anti-government rebels the government describes as terrorists.
13: Colombia's new president said one of those killed was identified as the Tiger, a leading member of a splinter group of the FARC who'd refused to sign up to a peace deal with a previous government. Abelardo de la Esfriella said 5 people were captured and 2 children were rescued. Forensic experts have examined the site in Guaviare, south of Bogota, say at least 3 of those killed were children. The right-wing president said the attack was aimed at weakening militants and disrupting their drug trafficking activities, in line with his election promise to adopt a hardline policy against criminal groups, in contrast to years of attempted negotiations under his left-wing predecessor, Gustavo Petro.
6: The BBC's Warren Bull. More at townhall.com.
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1: 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WPTF News time, we're at 6:05, 95 degrees with partly cloudy skies, or overnight low 74, mostly clear skies. I'm here in the WPTF News studio with Charles Hadley in operations and traffic reporter Kyle Nashheim.
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1: And as you want to say, John Champion in for Kyle Nashheim. Well, today begins several days in a row with highs in the upper 90s and heat index values well over 100 degrees. The high pressure overhead will also see limited rain chances to help provide any relief from that heat. Now, a heat advisory is in effect Wednesday from 11 a.m. to 8 p.m. for most of central North Carolina. The heat index could climb as high as 107. Well, in other news, Chapel Hill police have identified an 85-year-old man who drowned today after swimming in a neighborhood lake. A 911 caller reported that the man, Conrad Jaroche, went missing in Eastwood Lake off South Lakeshore Drive around 11 a.m. Now, police and Chapel Hill Fire Department personnel launched search and rescue efforts with assistance from several law enforcement, fire, and emergency service crews from Orange, Chatham, Alamance, and Durham counties. The search teams found Jaroche's body around 2:30 p.m. A North Carolina teen with a case of a rare brain-eating amoeba died Monday. Bruce Farrell reports.
14: State health authorities reported the case of the rare illness caused by a one-cell living organism commonly found in warm freshwater. To protect the family's privacy, no further information will be released. They did say the teen was from central North Carolina. While the source for the case remains under investigation, the organism is naturally present in warm freshwater, such as ponds, lakes, and rivers. It is not found in saltwater or in properly maintained and chlorinated pools. I am Bruce Farrell.
1: A father faces charges after 2 small children got access to a semi-automatic pistol and 1 got shot in the arm Saturday. Now, Bruce Farrell is back with those details.
14: The child was transported to Wake Med, then treated and released. The child's father, 30-year-old Jaquan Corbett, was the only adult in the residence supervising the children at the time of the shooting. Corbett was arrested facing multiple charges, including several related to child abuse. He also faces felony drug charges. I'm Bruce Farrell.
1: Well, Raleigh police say they've changed how its Flock system defines active users after internal audits raised questions about who can access license plate data. The audit suggested former employees may have retained access. During a recent Raleigh City Council meeting, Chief Rico Boyce disputed the findings. The latest audit lists 416 active users with about half logging in during the audit period. And several big names in the tech world are scheduled to speak at this week's G20 Innovation Forum in Chapel Hill. The leaders will discuss complicated questions around AI innovation, energy use, and regulation. The event will be held at the Carolina Inn in downtown Chapel Hill today and tomorrow. Speakers include SpaceX CEO Elon Musk, NVIDIA CEO Jensen Huang, and OpenAI CEO Sam Altman. WPTF News Time, we're at 6:08, time for another look at your ride home. Here to tell you all about it from the Johnson & Day Traffic Center is John Champion. Champ, what can we expect to see out there?
15: All right, here's what's going on, Gail. Seeing a minor accident. This is 440 eastbound after Wade Avenue. It's off to the shoulder, just adding to already crowded conditions. Moving now from Wade Avenue out to Glenwood Avenue. No lanes blocked at this time. Also, taking a travel on 540. That's running well below posted speeds. In the normal spot, moving Glenwood Avenue out towards Creedmoor Road, about a 15-minute ride, moving just under 30 miles an hour. We'll take that ride through Durham on 885 southbound, and you're on the brakes from the freeway down towards Ellis Road. On the northbound side, not looking too good as well. Slow ride, take it easy. Cornwallis out to Ellis Road. That's a 15-minute ride there. I-40 westbound, slow as normal as you move from 15501 out to NC 86. Your 40 eastbound delays start after 540, and they're all done after you pass Harrison Avenue. 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That's the latest from the Johnson Hyundai Traffic Center.
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20: Clear skies tonight with a low of 76, and the heat sets in on Wednesday with sunny skies and a high of 99. Heat index values as high as 106. Clear on Wednesday night with a low of 77, high around 100 on Thursday.
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1: World leaders, policymakers, and technology executives are all in Chapel Hill. The town is hosting a G20 event focused on innovation that will include discussions on the future of artificial intelligence. It happens as towns and cities across the Triangle are holding meetings to discuss whether data center construction should move forward. Former Morrisville Town Councilman Steve Rao joined Jeff Hamlin to discuss the conference.
21: This is a high-profile conference with some of the world's leading economic countries the leaders of those countries descending into Chapel Hill. How much can North Carolina contribute to these discussions?
22: Well, I think it's a great, it's just great for North Carolina, as Governor Stein said, that we're on the global stage to talk about innovation. I think it's just great for North Carolina. And I think it's an opportunity for our state to sit at the table with leaders in AI like Sam Altman and others, and also to talk to leaders around the world about AI, you know, and have a conversation. I think there's the AI strategy, which is, you know, productivity for organizations, small businesses, cities, and local governments and state governments. We're making progress in North Carolina on that. I think addressing challenges like accelerated job loss, as jobs are being obsoleted quicker than we can replenish them. And John Chambers had talked about that a few years ago when we did something with him, when I hosted an event with him. And then I think energy, infrastructure, not keeping up with innovation. Of course, the elephant in the room is data centers. And we're hearing this all across not only North Carolina, but around the country. And I think these are the three issues that I think we have to try to come together on so that we can figure out how to embrace AI where it's appropriate, but also address concerns people have about it.
21: You mentioned data centers. That was one of the topics today that Elon Musk commented on remotely. And it comes at a time when there are moratoriums being placed, Durham being one of the places that put a moratorium down on data centers. And what have you heard from various town colleagues around Wake County regarding the stance about it and whether or not this conference could perhaps change feelings regarding that?
22: Yeah, I mean, unfortunately, I think it's, I don't like the way it's being politicized, but I think there are legitimate concerns about, you know, how is it going to affect my utility bill? How is it going to affect, you know, something so close to my house? And also the most important thing is energy. You know, 100,000 ChatGPT searches daily, and I got that from Fareed Zakaria on one of his shows, consume enough electricity for about 30,000 homes. So the reality is water, power, energy. I think that's what people don't understand. They want to know these data centers, and they, I think the governor has issued a directive. He doesn't want incentives going out to these data centers or developers that are developing these data centers until it's clear of whether they're coming with their own energy sources. I think, you know, from a city perspective, even our development ordinances don't really talk about these kinds of massive data centers and what it's going to take. So I don't know. I have to hear Musk talk. I haven't heard it, but I think that at least he's making an effort to have a meetings of the mind. But I think that moratoriums are good, but I think AI is not going to go away. So I think we're going to have to figure out, you know, we can't use AI. We don't have these data centers. The question is, you know, the infrastructure that's going to require to power them up.
21: A new Gallup poll found that 52% of respondents believe that AI creates an equal amount of good and harm. 39% said the negatives outweigh the positives. Only 9% viewed the technology as a net positive. For many people like myself, I'm kind of overwhelmed looking at AI because I've seen what it can do in terms of producing video and producing written material, and it's just so ubiquitous that you almost don't know where to begin trying to understand it.
22: Yeah, I mean, it is overwhelming, Jeff. I mean, I think people don't know where to begin. I mean, I think, you know, I think part of the problem is these things, it just happens so fast. I mean, you know, ChatGPT came out about 2 years ago. You and I were on the radio back then, and we didn't even know, you know, what was going on. And now all of a sudden, people are doing all these things. So I think there has to be a strategy of how we use these technologies. And I think people are also overwhelmed with the job loss. But I will say that, you know, there's over 80 billion dollars of venture capital coming into Silicon Valley to fund startups, and we have a lot of small businesses, and you know, and new jobs can be created with AI. We can retrain people on how to use the technology. So but you know, you can't fly a plane without going to the FAA. You can't get a drug approved without going to the FDA. And it was almost like this stuff was thrown upon us with absolutely no regulation monitoring. I mean, it just is here it is, right? And then we're left to figure it out. And I think that's really what's happening here, the more I get to read about it and think about it. And I think what you're saying is very honest and transparent and true. And I think there's a lot of people out there that feel like that.
21: Yeah. How important is it for states to participate in shaping AI's future?
22: I think it's very important. I mean, I think that this is, you know, policymakers have to look at, how do we accelerate job training for our workforce with our community college and universities? How do small businesses embrace it to be competitive? How are cities and local governments going to use AI? Now, I tell you, in Morrisville, one of my proudest things that we achieved right when I left office was AI chatbots called Morris the Cricket, kind of cute for cricket. It communicates with residents, updates them on information, searchability of documents. There's a lot of ways we can use these technologies in cities and governments to communicate with residents, to deliver better service. You know, the DMV today, I want to give the new commissioner, Paul Tyne, commissioner of credit, him and his team, 10 minutes to get a real ID. It used to take, what, hours? Mm-hmm. So that's a benefit. That's a positive, right? But how do we communicate that to people? So to answer your question, yes, it's absolutely important states embrace it, because we have to have a strategy, you know, of how we're going to bring in the productivity. How are we going to power up the infrastructure? And the thing that worries me is jobs, because that's the biggest problem pulling it, is that, you know, the divide of income between these billionaires and trillionaires, when you look at these profits of these companies, you know, $85 billion profit or whatever it is, you know, with NVIDIA and these companies, that's not coming down to the workers.
21: It is.
22: So, you know, you know, I mean, that's the problem.
21: Absolutely. Well, Steve, it's such an important topic. We're going to be viewing what's going on over in Chapel Hill the rest of the week here with great curiosity. It's great to have you back on the air again. Steve Rao, former Morrisville town councilman. Thanks for joining us, Steve. We appreciate it.
22: Yep. I hope to see you soon.
1: And our thanks to Jeff and to our old friend Steve Rao. Good to hear from him again. WPTF News Time, 6:18. Time for another look at traffic. We've got another friend, John Champion. He's in the Johnson and Day Traffic Center. John, what's going on out there?
15: All right, my friend. Still a little slow going now as we travel 440 eastbound now. As we move from Wade Avenue all the way out past Six Forks Road, you're running below posted speeds. About an 8-minute ride between those two points, 31 miles an hour at the top speed. Traveling on 87 northbound, things are starting to improve, looking a lot better now. Still slow north New Hope Road down towards your I-540 ramps. We'll get a look at conditions in Durham together, why don't we? Right now, 885 northbound at its slowest point. Right now, moving from Cornwallis Road all the way out towards Ellis Road. Checking I-40, unpacking the eastbound delays right now. Not looking too bad. A little slow there approaching Davis Drive. Not seeing the big ramp delay merging onto 40 East from 885 South, and we'll take the travel down to Johnston County. Good old Zone 6, checking in just fine. No problems moving from 70 through NC-210. That's the latest from the Johnson Hyundai Traffic Center.
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1: In statewide news, today starts the G20 Tech Innovation Meetings, but Monday was the G20 Financial Track Meetings of World Financial Leaders at the Omnigrove Park Inn, and media members were allowed in for the opening statements. Meanwhile, U.S. Federal Reserve Chair Kevin Warsh talked about the Omnigrove Park Inn.
4: I'm particularly honored to be here at the G20 in Asheville. I learned that this very venue, this hotel where we're meeting, was established in 1913. It happened to be the year of the Federal Reserve Act.
1: Well, the G20 Financial Track Meetings have financial leaders from all parts of the world. The meetings began on Saturday and wrap up today. Well, Kaushi announced disciplinary action Monday against Republican Lori Buckout, part of a national investigation that found multiple politicians were betting on races they were involved in, including former Congressman George Santos. Buckout is the GOP nominee for the state's first congressional district. Sarah Slayen is Kaushi's head of corporate development and tells WRAL-TV.
23: We are monitoring 24/7 consistently to make sure that if people have inside information, that they are not on our platform.
1: Buckout told WRAL she was betting on herself to win, unaware that doing so violated Kaushi's policy. She said, quote, "I bet on myself, literally." Now, she said that in a written statement. It was a dumb mistake. Buckout is the GOP nominee for the state's first congressional district, taking on Democratic incumbent U.S. Representative Don Davis in a rematch of their 2024 general election contest. And the North Carolina Republican Party has ruled on a dispute involving Beth Burns' appointment to the Pender County Board of Commissioners. Earlier this month, the Pender County GOP Executive Committee voted for Burns, a county school board member, to fill Bragg, Georgia's seat. Burns won that vote. Pender County GOP Chair Joshua Smith told WECT,
5: "Anything can happen. As of right now, that this matter is closed, they have ruled on it. And yes, we do expect Beth Burns to be sworn in as county commissioner on September 8th.
1: Two challenges were filed, including Burns holding seats on the school board and county commission at the same time. She announced a resignation from the school board last week, which would become effective after being sworn in to the county commission. The second challenge, submitted Friday by County Commissioner Randy Burton, was related to Burns' husband, Jim, apparently casting the tie-breaking vote for her appointment.
7: I'm Damian Troisi, and this is the AP Markets Report. Stocks fell broadly on Wall Street Tuesday as U.S. military strikes on Iran sent oil prices higher. The S&P 500 index fell 0.7%. The Dow fell 419 points, or 0.8%. The Nasdaq Composite fell 1%. Technology stocks, including Microsoft and NVIDIA, were among the heaviest weights on the market. Oil prices surged, with Brent crude closing above $90 per barrel for the first time in more than a month. Rising oil prices stoked worries about stubbornly high inflation and deepened a bond market sell-off. Markets in Europe are also lower. Damian Troisi, New York.
1: WPTF News Time, 6:24. Now more from the world of business and the economy. Oil giant Chevron is expected to soon announce it will expand operations in Venezuela. That, according to a U.S. official. The official who briefed reporters today on the expected announcement said that the company's officials and Energy Secretary Chris Ryder expected to visit Venezuela on Wednesday, where the new investment will be formally unveiled. The official spoke under condition of anonymity under ground rules set by the White House for the call. Chevron is the second largest U.S. oil company and the only one with a major presence in Venezuela. The official also defended the administration's partnership with North American Blue Energy Partners in an agreement to tap Venezuela's reserves, saying the company was vetted. And now the latest news on pickups in today's Car Chronicles.
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1: WPTF News Time, 6:28. Time for another traffic on the 8th. We've got John Champion in the Johnson Hyundai Traffic Center. John, sounds like those slow-ups are starting to ease up.
15: Yeah, they really are, Gail. I like what you did there. Yeah, exactly.
1: Thank you.
15: Starting to look a lot better on 440 as we move around Raleigh now. Those slowdowns there from Wade Avenue around towards Capitol Boulevard, as you said, really starting to see things dissipate, and we're moving well, easy like a Sunday morning. 40 eastbound, trying to make your way now from Wake towards Johnston County. Still a very good ride, not a problem. From 70 out to 210, things continue well all the way down to Benson around your ramps for I-95. Not looking too bad on 540 eastbound from Glenwood Avenue, making your way around towards Six Forks Road in that eastbound direction. We'll take a check of conditions there on 885 in Durham, and that's clearing out nice as well. Now plenty of room for lane changes after a crowded and congested most of the drive. Things are looking good north and southbound between the freeway and I-40. That's the latest from the Johnson Hyundai Traffic Center.
1: Thanks a lot, Champ. Well, the WPTF forecast, overnight low 74, mostly clear skies tonight. The high tomorrow, sunny and hot. We're looking at 99 degrees for the temperature and a heat index of 106. We're also looking at a heat advisory on Wednesday from 11 a.m. to 8 p.m., so do be mindful of that, especially if you work out outside, and do be careful. Our overnight low tomorrow night, about 77 degrees, and then Thursday, sunny and hot again, with a high near 100 and a low about 78. Right now, we are at 95 degrees, partly cloudy skies. And now, it's news from around the state and around the world is next from NCN News, WPTF News Time, 6:30.
6: NCN News, I'm Bruce Farrell. Rescue teams continue to search for thousands of people still missing after last week's catastrophic flooding in Nepal and China. Death toll now exceeding 1,000. Police in Kathmandu burying dozens of bodies in multiple trenches. Nepal's disaster agency reporting 987 deaths, almost 4,000 missing. Experts say a new U.S. missile appears to have left a wide path of death and destruction in an Iranian city. Here's Julia Franklin.
8: The U.S. has spent billions on a new ballistic munition called the Precision Strike Missile, or PrSM, whose manufacturer, Lockheed Martin, says can travel farther and is more lethal than its predecessors. Air Wars, a London-based conflict monitor, took a close look at what is believed to be the PrSM's first use in combat on the first day of the Iran war in the southern Iranian city of Lamerd. They found that the blasts in Lamerd killed civilians as far as 50 meters from where they detonated and caused damage more than three times further away. It has denied attacking Lamerd.
6: Monday, the G20 financial track meetings of world financial leaders continued in Asheville at the Omni Grove Park Inn. U.S. Treasury Secretary Scott Bessent opening by talking about Asheville, Helene, and the world.
11: I would think that they are lashing out kinetically because they are losing economically. We've had very good discussions here already.
6: The G20 financial track meetings have financial leaders from all parts of the world, and the meeting started on Saturday, continuing through today. A North Carolina teen with a case of a rare brain-eating amoeba has died. State health authorities reporting a case of rare illness caused by a one-celled living organism commonly found in warm freshwater. The Charlotte-Mecklenburg Police Department responding to an officer-involved shooting in the northeast part of the city during the noon hour. 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Prime Minister Andy Burnham facing lawmakers in the House of Commons for the first time since becoming UK leader 6 weeks ago. While in Europe and the Middle East are weighing on his promise to kickstart the economy and the ease cost of living, Burnham has spent the summer traveling the country, promising renewed national optimism. Labor Department out with July job openings. Marcella Sanchez has the report.
12: The Labor Department says U.S. job openings rose slightly to 7.3 million in July. a sign the labor market remains sturdy despite higher costs that are squeezing household budgets. The department's job openings and labor turnover survey also showed that layoffs fell, but so did the number of people quitting their jobs. The unemployment rate remains at a low 4.1%, and the number of people signing up for unemployment benefits has come in low week after week.
6: A statewide campaign launching to crack down on unsafe driving ahead of the Labor Day weekend. The governor's highway safety program says Booze It and Lose It will run through September 13th. Spokesperson Lindsay Poe.
13: We are going to have the Labor Day Booze It and Lose It campaign through September 13th. And we have campaigns all throughout the rest of the year. So drivers can expect more enforcement throughout the year and definitely now through September 13th.
6: Police presence and outreach efforts will increase to keep impaired drivers off the road. Last year, about 1,500 people were killed in crashes in the state, including 380-some deaths in alcohol-related collisions. 91-year man who goes by the nickname Graybeard has reclaimed his record as the oldest hiker to complete the Appalachian Trail. Dale Sanders started last September 6th in West Virginia, hiking the nearly 2,200-mile trail in out-of-order sections with breaks in between, finishing Monday in Maine. Bruce Farrell, NCN News.
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19: NCN Sports, I'm Jeff Hamlin. East Carolina has not defeated a top 15 team since they knocked off number 8 West Virginia in Greenville since 2008. Since then, the Pirates have dropped 7 in a row against top 15 opponents. They'll try to change that on Saturday, but they'll have their work cut out for them. ECU faces number 13 Alabama at Bryant-Denny Stadium in Tuscaloosa. Blake Carroll, the head coach of the Pirates, understands that the heat will be a factor, but it's no different in Tuscaloosa than it is in Greenville.
27: Weather is very similar to here, you know, as far as the humidity and things you're dealing with here in the south. If we were coming from the north, we didn't experience humidity every day, I'd be a little bit more worried about it.
19: Carolina Panthers have signed linebacker Tyrell Dodson to the practice squad. Dodson spent the past 2 years with the Miami Dolphins before being released on Sunday. Panthers general manager Dan Morgan met with the media today to discuss the Panthers' final 53-man roster that includes veteran linebacker Bobby Okereke, who was signed over the weekend after being released by the New York Giants earlier this year. The Panthers also kept 3 undrafted free agents on the roster. That includes former Duke defensive lineman Aaron Hall. And Morgan says those players fit the organization's philosophy.
28: Where these UDFAs are coming in, they're having success because, you know, they have all those characteristics that we're looking for, not only from a personal standpoint, but from a football character, and they fit our scheme.
19: Marshville, North Carolina native Jaleel McLaughlin has signed with the Cleveland Browns practice squad. McLaughlin was released by the Denver Broncos on Sunday. Coming up tonight in minor league baseball, in the International League, the Durham Bulls will face the Memphis Redbirds at AutoZone Park. Durham has 18 games remaining. They're 2.5 games behind first place Rochester. The Charlotte Knights will take on the Gwinnett Stripers in Georgia. 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
1: Thanks a lot, Jeff. WPTF News Time. We're coming up on 6:38. Time for traffic on the 8s once again. We've got John Champion in for Kyle Nash. I'm in the Johnson Hyundai Traffic Center with the latest on your ride home. What are we looking at, Kyle? What are we looking at, John?
15: It's all right. Just don't call me late for dinner.
1: There you go. There it is.
15: Right now, things are looking good, Gail. As a matter of fact, I was going to dispatch you out and see if I could have you drop some banana peels. Things are moving really good on 440. No accidents, no delays. Wade Avenue all the way around towards Six Forks Road. No hassle now. 40 eastbound, headed to Johnston County. Still looking good. We'll go 70 all the way down towards NC 210. No hassle on 540 in northeastern Wake County. That's really starting to dissipate and clear out. Moving well. Glenwood Avenue out to Falls of Neuse Road. I-40 east and westbound, both now moving with plenty of room for lane changes in between as we move between Davis Drive and the airport exits. At Johnson Hyundai, well-qualified buyers get 0% APR for 60 months and no payments for 90 days on 2026 Tucson, Santa Fe, and Santa Fe Hybrid with America's best warranty. 10-year, 100,000-mile powertrain warranty. 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That's the latest from the Johnson Hyundai Traffic Center.
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19: Clear skies tonight with a low of 76, and the heat sets in on Wednesday with sunny skies and a high of 99. Heat index values as high as 106. Clear on Wednesday night with a low of 77, high around 100 on Thursday.
14: 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Now, here's what's trending.
1: Well, today begins several days in a row with highs in the upper 90s and heat index values well over 100 degrees. With high pressure overhead, we'll also see limited rain chances to help provide any relief from the heat. Now, again, a heat advisory is in effect Wednesday from 11 a.m. to 8 p.m. for most of central North Carolina. The heat index could climb as high as 107. Well, Chapel Hill police have identified an 85-year-old man who drowned today after swimming in a neighborhood lake. A 911 caller reported that the man, Conrad Jarosch, went missing in Eastwood Lake off South Lakeshore Drive around 11 a.m. The police and the Chapel Hill Fire Department personnel launched search and rescue efforts with assistance from several law enforcement, fire, and emergency services crews from other counties. Search teams found Jarosch's body around 2:30 p.m. And a North Carolina teen with a case of a rare brain-eating amoeba died Monday. State health authorities reported a case of rare illness caused by one-celled living organism commonly found in warm freshwater. To protect the family's privacy, no further information will be released. The teen was reported to be from central North Carolina, and while the source for this case is under investigation, the organism is naturally present in warm freshwater, such as ponds, lakes, and rivers. WPTF News Time, we're coming up on 6:43.
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1: Well, personal consumption expenditures and labor market reports will be a big part of the financial news this week. It's Tuesday, so of course, Tony Rigsby talked with financial analyst Stephen Cates about the latest in the financial world.
9: You know, when we talked last Tuesday, we were anticipating Fed Chairman Warsh's comments in Jackson Hole. What did he have to say?
10: So he took a bit more of a hawkish tact, meaning that he talked quite a bit about the potential for rate hikes, the idea that inflation is far from conquered here. And, you know, one of the reasons for that was preceding his speech, we got the personal consumption expenditures, an inflation report that the Fed watches closely. And that showed very little progress month to month from June to July. And there's the anticipation that it's not going to get any better when we get the August report later in September. So he did allude to the idea that things are not improving, that the Fed is going to have to take action. And he spoke about the idea of hikes, and that raised the odds that we may get a hike in September, which comes later this month.
9: And also, they had some U.S. GDP figures come out as well last week.
10: Correct. And I don't want to get too wonky on you guys here, but I think that this is important because if you look at the GDP numbers, it doesn't look very good. Quarter over quarter, the growth of the U.S. went from 2.1% in Q1 to this estimate, the second of three estimates that we get on the second quarter, came in at 1.5%. So a downtrend always looks bad. But one of the reasons for that is that net exports is quite high. We're sending a lot of products overseas, and that detracts from the GDP numbers. If we only look at the data that is central to U.S. demand, so investment in the U.S., consumer demand, that is actually the highest it's been since Q1 of 2023, so a multi-year high. So that demand is quite strong, and that has really not abated.
9: So numbers don't lie, but sometimes the way you look at the numbers can tell different stories.
10: Correct. That's correct.
9: Now, coming up this week, we've got job openings and labor turnover surveys coming out. What are we anticipating there?
10: Yeah, so that's in a couple hours. Less than 2 hours from now, we'll get the, it's called the JOLTS survey, I think, one of my favorite named surveys that we get. And this is the first of what is, you know, a big week for the labor market. We'll get unemployment and the payrolls report from the Bureau of Labor Statistics on Friday. So the JOLTS is the start of this, and we're going to see what are the openings in terms of, you know, the number of job openings available from private companies across the U.S., government as well. But the thing that I look at most closely is hiring. What is the rate of hiring? What is the amount of quits, people quitting their jobs or getting laid off? Those three statistics, to me, talk about the kind of confidence employees and employers have within the labor market. So the job openings, and I think a lot of people would share this idea, some of those can be more or less real, depending on how motivated a company is to hire. Whether they are hiring is what matters. And we've seen that hiring has been extremely slow. If we're seeing any uptick in that number today or in the future, that's going to be a confidence booster for me.
9: And you mentioned earlier that the July payroll report was disappointing.
10: Yes, it was. So the July payroll report was negative, which was a bit of a surprise. The expectation was for somewhere in the neighborhood of around, you know, 50,000 net new payrolls, and we were negative by about 23,000. Most of that is from loss of government workers. So private employers actually was positive, but it was overall a far weaker report than we expected. That's 1 month. And I think that for most people, what you want to look at is a longer trajectory. For 2026, we're averaging, if we get the expectation that we expect on Friday of about 50,000 again, net new payrolls. We'd average about 60,000 new payrolls per month year to date. We can compare that to last year, which was just under 20,000 per month. So we're considerably better, nearly about three times better on a monthly basis than we were last year at this time. So that is an improvement. That's what I think people need to hang on to, is not the absolute number on a month-to-month basis, but how are we moving in terms of trajectory.
9: And we look forward to seeing those numbers when they come out later this week. Stephen, as always, we appreciate it, and we'll talk to you again next Tuesday morning.
10: My pleasure. Have a good day.
1: Our thanks to, of course, Tony and Stephen Cates. WPTF News Times at 6:48. We've got John Champion in the Johnson Hyundai Traffic Center. Now, John, what's that evening commute look like right about now?
15: Hey, this evening commute is award-winning, Gale. Things are looking really good. Looks like a Sunday morning. Really nice and easy to maneuver now as you move your way on 440 around Raleigh. Not seeing any problems. Wade Avenue out to Newbern Avenue. Those delays have really dissipated. 40 east and westbound moving great between the airport exits and Davis Drive. North and southbound one, problem free between the Cary exits here around Walnut Street, all the way down towards 1010 Road there around Apex. No hassle on the GB Alfred, the 55 bypass. Let's talk about some more good looking stuff. How about 40 eastbound? Headed into Johnston County, good old Zone 6. It's a great wide Veterans Parkway all the way out towards NC210. Things continue well all the way out towards 95 there in Benson. In Durham, things have really cleaned up and straightened out as well. Not seeing any delays now around the freeway

0: 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Positioning Wake Med for a strong future, for the growth that's coming and the growing healthcare needs that will come with it. 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
6: Take another look at national news. The U.S. military has struck targets in Iran, leading Tehran to respond with missile and drone fire as hostilities ignited again. U.S. Central Command said today the strikes were in response to Iran trying to attack commercial ships and American forces in the Middle East. President Trump told Fox News the U.S. forces struck Iran's radars. Iranian state media reported the U.S. bombed civilian sites along Iran's southern coast and hit a civilian airport. Hormozgan province's deputy governor Ahmad Nafisi says the U.S. strike hit a home where a wedding ceremony was being held, killing two people and wounding at least 20 others. And rescuers saved some 80 people in Grand Canyon floods that left at least two dead and one still unaccounted for.
7: The bodies of two friends, Texas chiropractor John Giusti and martial arts studio owner Brett Rosenkrantz, were found after a major flash flood swept through the Grand Canyon Saturday. Rescuers were able to save 80 people, including hiker Dan Evans, who was camping in the canyon and had to be helicoptered out.
8: Just praying that a wall of water isn't coming towards us. We had just seen everyone had just seen the videos of the Nepal floods.
7: Torrential downpours fueling those flash floods. The Park Service had warned last year's Dragon Bravo fire left the canyon vulnerable to flash floods. Without vegetation, a barren burn scar allows runoff to flow more quickly. Grand Canyon National Park Deputy Superintendent Brian Drapo said on Saturday the water gauge went offline.
9: The only way we really knew was as the reports started to come in to the either 911 or through dispatch and what folks were seeing on the ground.
7: I'm Julie Walker.
6: WPTF News Time, 6:53. 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
10: Your next iPhone folds in half, and Apple's about to prove it. Apple just sent invites for September 9th. That's only 8 days away. And the worst-kept secret in tech says the star is Apple's first folding iPhone. Here's what leaked. I'm Kim Komando for CoverOn, previously NordProtect. 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The first surprise, Tim Cook won't be on stage. Apple's new CEO, John Ternus, will. He's a product guy, and this launch is his debut. The phone, the iPhone Ultra. Closed, it's a 5.5-inch screen. 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It's the biggest design shakeup since the very first iPhone back in 2007. Analysts say Apple could sell 20 million of these by Thanksgiving. Now sit down for the price, $2,300. The phone folds, your wallet, it just did too. 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
1: WPTF News Time, 6:55, time for another look at entertainment news. A jury has found Dwayne Keffie D. Davis guilty of orchestrating the 1996 killing of rapper Tupac Shakur. All eyes on Well, the verdict Monday marks the first and only conviction in a case that has gripped hip-hop fans for years. In 1996, Shakur was on his way to perform at a club in Las Vegas when a Cadillac pulled up beside him and music mogul Marion Suge Knight. Gunfire erupted and Shakur was shot multiple times and died a week later. A Las Vegas jury found Davis guilty on Monday after less than 3 hours of deliberation. Now, Daryl Harper, a former producer for Tupac Shakur, tells AP he's relieved there's been a jury verdict in his friend's killing.
2: I still miss him. I'm glad we got a verdict. I have nothing to do with the verdict or anything like that. I'm going to roll with it, whatever it was. But I'm glad we got it. His spirit can fly now. It's free.
1: Davis is the only person ever charged in Shakur's death. The case went cold until recent years when interviews Davis gave and his 2019 tell-all memoir revived it. Now, Davis is 63 and is being held without bail and faces a potential life sentence. Sentencing is scheduled for October 13th. And singer David has lost his private lawyers in the case for murder, sexual abuse, and dismemberment of Celeste Rivas Hernandez. Now, Los Angeles DA Nathan Hochman tells reporters,
3: at that arraignment, David Anthony Burke entered not guilty pleas on all three charges. In addition, David Anthony Burke has substituted his counsel of record out. Before it was Blair Burke, now it will be someone in the public defender's office.
1: Now, it's not clear why his high-profile attorneys, Blair Burke, and her colleagues withdrew. The judge on Monday denied a request from the public defender to delay the arraignment and schedule a status conference for October. A trial date has not been set. And Lionel Richie checked himself into a hospital over the weekend following a show in St. Louis, according to TMZ, the latest health concern for the former Commodore singer. While performing at the Muni on Saturday night, Richie appeared at one point to lean on a piano for support, that according to a video from the show. Later, fans said the 77-year-old singer asked for a chair to sit down for his final number all night long. Now, after the show, Richie checked himself into a local hospital to have some tests, potentially for slight dehydration. That again, according to TMZ. And Tony Romo pleads no contest after his arrest for drunk driving.
4: Former Cowboys quarterback Tony Romo has pleaded no contest to operating a vehicle while intoxicated. He was arrested by a deputy in Milwaukee, Wisconsin on July 23rd after a traffic stop.
5: Did I pass this test?
6: You turn around?
5: No, I didn't, huh? Can I use my phone real quick? Because there's a plane taking off.
6: You're under arrest.
4: In a statement on Instagram, Romo apologized for his actions. He said multiple back injuries during his playing career led to a dependence on pain medication, and his efforts to kick those medications led to an over-reliance on alcohol. The Milwaukee court dismissed citations for unsafe passing, having an open bottle of alcohol, and his refusal to take a test for intoxication. Romo lost his driving privileges for 6 months, will then have breathalyzer locks on his vehicles for at least 1 year, and he'll have to compete in alcohol assessment program. Romo has been placed on leave from his job as the lead NFL analyst for CBS Sports. I'm Jennifer King.
1: 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We got time for one more look at the roads from the Johnson & Dade Traffic Center. Here again is John Champion.
7: Well, thanks so much, Gail. Here's your look at the roads. They're looking fine. Things are moving great on 440 now. Either direction between Wade Avenue and Newbern Avenue, 87 northbound. Headed out through Eastern Wake County. Still moving very good. No hassle now. We'll take it New Hope Road all the way out towards your 540 ramps. 64 East also still a very good ride. We'll ride from Knightdale through Wendell and Zebulon with no delays or slowdowns. No accidents on 540, I-40, 85 or 885. Things have really settled down. People are getting where they're going and there's no big delays or slowdowns. Nothing to keep you from getting home on time. That's the very latest from the Johnson Hyundai Traffic Center.
1: Thanks a lot, Champ. Appreciate you today. WPTF forecast overnight low 74, mostly clear skies. A high tomorrow about 99 with sunny and hot conditions and a heat index of 106 and a heat advisory from 11 a.m. to 8 p.m. Right now it's 95 and partly cloudy. Coming up at 7, Planning Matters. I'm Gail Hurd. Have a great night.
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10: 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I am Peter Rashan, your host, and this week we're going to be talking about 401ks and specifically missed opportunities with 401ks that are costing years of retirement. We actually recently did a webinar on this just this past Friday, and if you would like the slides from that webinar to be able to view that webinar in its entirety, just text your name to 919-300-5886, 919-300-5886 for the complete webinar of missed 401k opportunities costing years of retirement. We'll get into it in just a moment here on Planning Matters Radio.
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10: Well, welcome into the show once again. I am Peter Rashan, and I am founder and advisor at Rashan Planning. We are a local independent fiduciary financial and retirement planning firm. I'm a Dave Ramsey SmartVestor Pro, been named best of the best in wealth management by the readers and voters at the News and Observer Best of the Best rankings, and would love to talk with you so you could get a feel for our firm and what we do and understand the reason why those votes have been cast. And of course, we always appreciate the trust, the faith that people place in us and our capabilities when those votes are cast. So thank you once again. And today we're going to be talking about one of the most utilized tools for saving and preparing for retirement in America, and that is the 401k. 401k, one of our largest financial assets outside of our home, and for many retirees, it actually eventually becomes their largest single asset, period. And despite its importance, very few people fully understand the 401k, how it works, its strengths, its limitations, what happens when they actually retire, and how the 401k serves those purposes at that point, and when they should actually take control of the 401k. So 401k is an incredible accumulation tool. It was actually never designed to be a complete retirement plan. It is a tool, not a plan. So today we'll answer some of the biggest questions retirees and pre-retirees ask about their 401ks and discuss some of the biggest opportunities and pitfalls, some of the things that people are missing that can actually cost us years of confidence in retirement, and explain why so many retirees eventually move beyond their employer plan once they do have that opportunity. But once again, if you've got any questions, if you would like a comprehensive review, if you would like your optimized retirement plan put together for you, looking at income, investments, taxes, healthcare, and legacy, pick up the phone, give us a call, 919-300-5886. Again, 919-300-5886. But we'll get right into it now. Again, if you would like the slides from the full webinar we did on this topic, just text your name to that same number, 919-300-5886. 919-300-5886. So one of your largest retirement planning tools and assets, one of the tools that allows for the highest contributions for the majority of Americans, it is a great accumulation tool. It gives us access to the market. However, not a complete retirement plan, and understanding the benefits as well as the limitations actually creates opportunity. So the basics of the 401k is it is an employer-sponsored retirement savings plan that allows employees to save for retirement using direct payroll deductions. And the key features include that there are automatic payroll contributions right out of your paycheck. One of the best parts is that it's automatic, it's systematic, it can be tax deferred for growth with traditional 401ks. Roth contribution options are available. Employer matching is available in many plans. Match those contributions. Automatically gets invested. So the act of actually saving and contributing money is part of the story, but then that money actually needs to be invested inside of the 401k, that part happens automatically as well. And there's some additional like creditor protection under federal law in many cases. So the biggest advantage really to me is the saving becomes automatic. Automation turns good intentions into long-term results. And we've got pretty high contribution limits. For 2026, if you are age 49 or below, the base standard contribution limit is $24,500. If you are age 50 to 59, you get an additional $8,000 catch-up. That brings it up to $32,000. And then a little known provision here is that you've got a four-year window from age 60 to 63 where you have what are called enhanced catch-ups. You can contribute an additional $11,250, bringing the total amount of your dollars that can go into a plan up to $35,750. And this is when we're in the home stretch of our working career. We're probably in our peak earning years. Maybe we've got the kids off the payroll and we really need to supercharge our retirement savings. So that enhanced catch-up is a great opportunity. However, if you are a high income earner, generally those earning more than about $145,000 to $150,000 in a year, beginning in 2026, if you are making those catch-up contributions or those enhanced catch-up contributions, those are required to be on the Roth side of the 401k ledger. And I think the government probably thought this one through and said, well, if they are earning that much and they're able to save that much, then they are living off of less than they're earning and could potentially be in a lower tax bracket in retirement. So why don't we charge them the higher amount now? So does that mean that it wouldn't make sense? No, not at all. Not necessarily. It still would make sense to get as much into those accounts as possible. And I do not see really any downside to the Roth option other than we have to pay the taxes now. But what I have found seeing people on both sides of retirement is that it is easier to pay taxes out of your paycheck while you're earning one for most people than it is to budget and figure out how to pay taxes out of your finite amount of money, whatever you've saved, your life savings, the day after and the years after the paycheck stops. So do you want to pay it out of your nest egg or do you want to pay it out of your paycheck? Saving automatically, capturing the employer match, increasing those contributions each year or when you get a pay raise, all important aspects of the 401k. But a lot of people ask me, am I contributing enough? And to that question, I oftentimes have to say no. You know, contributions and maxing out those contributions make your financial future that much more secure and stable. Capture the full employer match. That is like the absolute bare minimum that you should be doing. But we also strive to increase those contributions every year and with every pay raise, maximize those contributions, max out the account if possible. And the true baseline that we should be shooting for is probably about 15%. I mean, do the rough math. If you only did 10% and you had a 30-year career, by the end of 30 years, you have contributed about 3 years worth of what you are used to making. So is 10% enough? Of course, we hope to have investment returns and double and double and double that again over a 30-year career. But retirement is long. It's expensive. It's in the future. It's more expensive than it is today. So really 15% is the benchmark that we suggest you should be contributing to retirement, paying your future self somewhere. Never miss the employer match, though. That is, again, the absolute bare minimum. Now, should you choose the traditional side or the Roth side? Well, I think we've touched on this already, but it is one of the most common questions. Do you take the tax deduction today to have taxable dollars later? That's the traditional side. Or do you pay your taxes today to have tax-free withdrawals later? It's kind of the seed and the harvest. Do you pay tax on the seed before you plant them and then you can harvest it tax-free? Or do you plant the seeds without paying tax? And when it's harvest time, that is when you pay tax on the entire harvest. Now, we have been told that taxes will be lower in retirement. And we've been told this for a generation. And now people are getting into retirement and figuring out, well, maybe that was not necessarily the truth. Will it be true for you? We've got to crunch the numbers on that and figure it out. But ultimately, if we do the math on the traditional contributions versus the Roth contributions, that's often shocking for people. And I know numbers are tough over the radio here, but if our goal is to get $10,000 a year, let's call it, into our 401k, on the traditional side, all we have to earn is the $10,000. We don't pay any tax and $10,000 goes in. On the Roth side, if we were, let's say, in the 25% tax bracket, we would have to earn an additional $3,333. And if we did that for 10 years, we'd pay $33,000 in taxes. And over that 10 years, we've made that $10,000 contribution. So now we've contributed our $100,000, and hopefully we had good investment return. So maybe we doubled that money. It's $200,000. And then let's take it with a grain of salt that what they tell us is true and that we do drop tax brackets in retirement. Now, I have my doubts about that, but that's the premise of the tax-deferred advantage of 401ks, traditional 401ks. So let's just imagine that that is true and that we do drop tax brackets in retirement. Well, if we've got $200,000 in there on the traditional side and we need $40,000 to live off of, we don't pull $40,000 out. We have to pull out $50,000 and we pay $10,000 in taxes. We can do that four times out of our $200,000 balance, and then we're out of money. Well, we just paid $40,000 in a lower tax bracket in retirement for the $33,000 that we could have saved over on the Roth side. And on the Roth side, with that same $200,000, we have a full extra additional year of income. And again, I know that numbers are hard on the radio. So we've got slides in the recent webinar that we did that illustrate this concept that shows you that the Roth side, even in lower tax brackets, might mean a lower tax bill while you are in your working years. If you'd like to see those, just text your name to 919-300-5886, 919-300-5886, so you can get a good visual on what I'm talking about here with the difference between the Roth and the traditional 401k. But you definitely need to consider this for your situation. One question I do get a lot, hear a lot, is that if I make my contributions on the Roth side, I don't think my company is going to match those contributions. They will. Your company does not care whether you choose to pay your taxes up front or you're going to pay them later on down the road. If you put in the requisite amount, you capture the match. Now, the company is nice enough to offer you the match on those dollars, but oftentimes they're not nice enough to pay your taxes on your behalf. In fact, the company gets a nice little tax deduction for their side of the contributions. So inside of your 401k, there will be two different balances that comprise your total account amount balance. One side is your contributions on the Roth, and the other side is the company's contributions, their match on the tax-deferred side. And when you retire, you'll have to roll that out to separate accounts. Don't worry, they do all of the accounting, all of the tracking. They know which dollars are on which side of the ledger, but your dollars would be there if you have chosen the Roth. On the Roth side, growing and investing and making returns, their dollars go in on the pre-tax side, the traditional 401k, growing, invested, and making returns. And then one day in the future, in retirement, you roll those out to two separate accounts. And then you have some choice and flexibility in retirement on which side do you pull from. So if your company matches, again, capture all of that match. Don't assume that your company will not match your Roth contributions. They will. Most plans match eligible contributions regardless of which side you put that on. Now, I do want to mention something for higher income earners that I have seen maxing out their 401k early. A little bit of a beware. If you are earning good income and you are making substantial contributions to your 401k early in the year and you max it out and you can't put any more money in, let's say midway through the year, like sometime in June or July, you have to stop making contributions because you've maxed out. Make sure that your company's plan accounts for that in their match. This potentially can cause you to miss some of the match on your 401k. And again, if this is you, if you are doing that and you'd like to see the numbers on how that works so you know the right questions to ask to make sure that you are trued up at the end of the year, just text your name right now to 919-300-5886. This is covered in that webinar. And there are slides to show you how you could be potentially missing out on some free match dollars if you max out too early in the year and the company does not have a true up on that 401k. So again, the theme of today's program is missed 401k opportunities that are costing retirees years in retirement. If you're missing free money, if you're missing any of the match, that certainly falls into that category. The next subject of the 401k is the actual investment allocation. Is it appropriate? Have I chosen the right options? And I often see people who are not diversified, who are overly concentrated in either one fund or another. Maybe they've chose all in on a target date fund, which I'm not necessarily the biggest fan on. They can be appropriate at certain points in time, but they also have some things that you need to be aware of. Target date funds are essentially on autopilot and cruise control. It's like it's on autopilot within an automatic vehicle already. And I know these driverless cars are out there on the road, but there have been some problems with them, as there have been with target date funds. And my analogy here is that when I'm out driving around Raleigh on I-40 or 540, the posted speed limit is 65 or 70. But if I get off onto a city street, it's 45. And if I go through a school zone, it drops down to 35 or maybe even 25. And I would be wise to follow the posted speed limit on a dry, sunny day when driving conditions are ideal. But if we have one of our North Carolina deluge rainstorms and I can hardly see the car in front of me and everybody's got their emergency flashers on, I probably shouldn't keep going the posted speed limit, because conditions would dictate otherwise. Target date funds don't pay attention to conditions. They are on a predetermined algorithm, and they will continue going the posted speed limit regardless of conditions. And we saw where this presented real danger back in 2022 when they were raising interest rates all year long. People who had near-term target date funds, in other words, they were intended to retire in the near future, were more on the bond and fixed income side. That's the predetermined algorithm. They had moved more conservative or safer inside of the fund. However, bonds and fixed income react very poorly to rising interest rates, and 2022 was one of the worst years on record for bonds and fixed income, and therefore, for those target date funds that were intended to be more conservative, a lot of them lost substantially more than the people who were invested in them were comfortable with. And so this is something that if your target date is years and years and decades out into the future, maybe that is a relatively appropriate option. There might be better ones, but it can be suitable. However, as you get closer to retirement, you really want to get your hands on the wheel a little bit more. You don't want that just on autopilot and on cruise control. You do want to have an appropriate choice of funds. And I see people who a lot of times their risk tolerance does not match their actual risk allocation within their 401k. And I also see it where people have stayed with the same allocation for decades in their 401k. And then the market has also moved. And so as they've gotten older and theoretically should be getting a little bit more conservative, their 401k has actually gotten more and more and more aggressive. And so if there is a downturn, they are subject to much larger losses than would be appropriate or even would be necessary if they were appropriately allocated inside their 401k. And so this is something that we review with our clients on a regular basis, and you should also be reviewing yourself or with your source of financial guidance, with your advisor. Review your 401k allocation annually, at the very least. And if you would like to take a look at the 401k allocation that you are currently invested in, we do, of course, offer that as part of our services. We'll do that for you on a complimentary basis. Just give us a call, 919-300-5886. 919-300-5886. But again, if you want to see the slides that are illustrating these points of how these issues can cost you years in retirement, just text your name to that same number, 919-300-5886. 919-300-5886. Now, what happens when you actually retire with the 401k? Well, everything changes. The direction of money changes, and this is where people discover that the 401k was designed primarily for accumulation, but once you are retired, may no longer be the most flexible or beneficial retirement account. Not for income, not for tax planning. 401ks are not very flexible in terms of tax planning, not for a withdrawal strategy, estate planning, RMD management. These often extend beyond what many employers' plans are designed to provide. And remember, in a 401k, you are a participant in your company's plan. You are not the owner of the plan. They set the rules. The plan document governs what you can and can't do inside of the plan. It also determines what investment options are available to you. So that's why you often want to take control of your 401k when you have that opportunity. If you've got an old 401k that you've left behind, it might be neglected, it might be not invested correctly or appropriately. It might be sitting in a fund that's too conservative or too aggressive, and you don't have the control over beginning to position it for retirement, the flexibility to take advantage of other options. So many people don't realize that they have those options, and they wait until retirement. But there are other opportunities when you can take control. If you've left an employer, if you've hit age 59 and a half, you can do that in-service distribution. I think that's something that a lot of people are getting more familiar with that terminology. It means at age 59 and a half, even if you're still working for a company, even if you're still participating and contributing to the current existing 401k, you can take the balance and roll it out to your own IRA at that point in time. It's an opportunity to take more control, because a lot of companies realize that the 401k is not the most appropriate thing for their employees if they're nearing retirement. They came to that realization big time back in the Great Recession, when people were in these 2010 target date funds and those funds lost substantial amount of money right in the home stretch, right before retirement. And companies said, well, wait a minute here. Maybe this is not the best thing for our employees who are near retirement. So the in-service distribution became much more prevalent at that point in time. And that's why a lot of advisors also recommend rolling over to an IRA for broader investment choices, greater income planning flexibility, more sophisticated withdrawal strategies that are available, potentially more personalized investment management, tax planning, expanded Roth conversion opportunities, consolidation, housekeeping, making things easier to track. These are all things that you should be paying attention to or aware of with your 401k, and when and how you can take control of those, how that would benefit you and potentially add years to your retirement. So once again, I am Peter Rashan with Rashan Planning, and this is material that we did recently cover in last Friday's webinar on missed 401k opportunities costing years of retirement. And if you'd like to see those slides, just text your name to 919-300-5886. 919-300-5886. And we'll send you a link with all of the slides as well as the entire video of the presentation. You can review it and see the visuals that go along with everything I'm talking about today. Now, there are certain times when you should not roll over a 401k, or when you should do so very cautiously. If you're still working, actively participating, that might stay there at least until age 59 and a half. But if you expect to retire between ages 55 and 59 and a half, you may benefit from the rule of 55, which can allow for some penalty-free withdrawals from your current employer's plan if certain requirements are met. Your plan might offer maybe some fantastic investment options, exceptionally low institutional investment cost, unique options, a stable value fund that's not available elsewhere. I've seen some 401ks with reasonable interest rates inside of the stable value fund that you couldn't really get elsewhere. You may also still be working, and you want the exception from the RMDs for a portion of your assets. So it's not a blanket decision. Another exception or a time to be cautious is if you have a large amount of highly appreciated company stock inside of your 401k plan. There are some unique provisions there called net unrealized appreciation that you might be able to take advantage of to have some more advantageous tax consequences from that 401k. So there are some legitimate reasons to stay, but by and large, the majority of times when you have the ability to take control, that is usually advisable, suggestible, and beneficial for you. A lot of this information was covered in much more detail on our recent webinar about mistakes and missed 401k opportunities that are costing years of retirement. If any of this information was of interest, or especially if it was new information to you, or you would like to see the slides and the details that go along with any of the different aspects and topics that I discussed here, just give a call or text your name to our number, 919-300-5886, 919-300-5886. Again, if you'd like the slides, the complete webinar video, you can view it on your own time. Just text your name to 919-300-5886, 919-300-5886. But some of the biggest mistakes people are making: not capturing the match, obviously, never increasing contributions, ignoring fees inside of the 401k. Yes, there are fees. Being too concentrated, being too conservative, being too aggressive, taking loans or withdrawals unnecessarily, cashing out after changing jobs, failing to update beneficiaries, forgetting old employer plans, leaving them behind. I've actually seen those disappear on a couple occasions, which shouldn't happen, but it does. Waiting until retirement to think about what comes next and about income planning. Never coordinating the 401k with taxes or Social Security. Maxing out too early in the year. Yes, that can be a mistake. Not using or utilizing or trading or rolling out company stock options inside of the plan, overusing or not using it. And moving an old 401k to a current 401k can often not be the best or most advantageous move. So again, if you've got any questions, we're happy to answer them. If you'd like the full webinar with details on all of those topics and why, just text your name, 919-300-5886, 919-300-5886. 5886. Going to take a quick break and a little change in direction here on the program. More to come, though, so stick around here. I am Peter Rashan with Rashan Planning. 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Give me a call for a complimentary review, a design of your optimized retirement plan. Love to hear from you. Help in any way that I can. Give you answers to your questions and direction financially for lasting financial confidence. 919-300-5886. 919-300-5886.
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12: Peter, so good to see you, and welcome back, everyone. Let's start with a really common question. Can you convert an inherited traditional IRA to a Roth IRA? Inheriting an IRA can come with a lot of questions, especially when it comes to taxes and your options. So determine whether you can convert an inherited IRA into a Roth IRA. It all depends on your relationship to the original account owner. Let's start with surviving spouses. What options do they have and what should they know about the tax implications of converting that traditional to a Roth?
13: Well, as succinctly and straightforward as possible, no, we can't convert inherited IRAs to Roth IRAs. However, there might be some caveats here where there are some cases and some workarounds. So with a spouse passing away and passing an IRA to their surviving spouse, there are a couple options that that surviving spouse has. They can leave it as an inherited IRA under the name of the original owner, which this might make sense if we are trying to access the account and the surviving spouse is not yet 59 and a half. Maybe we want to leave it as the previous spouses. It might make sense if we are trying to manage or mitigate RMDs and there's an age difference between the spouses. But more often than not, IRAs passed from one spouse to the other are assumed in the surviving spouse's name. This is the one time that the IRS really allows us to just take control and put our name on somebody else's tax-advantaged retirement account between spouses. And so what that allows is basically their IRA becomes ours. And at that point in time, once the dollars are in our name, we could begin to do some Roth conversions on that inherited dollar amount and value, although at that point in time, it would actually be our IRA, not an inherited IRA. So I'm kind of splitting hairs there, but you know, the conversion process would be taking a tax deferred account that our spouse had built up. And then once we've inherited it or before, you know, that we're talking about inherited IRAs here, but converting those dollars, basically passing them through the IRS, paying taxes on it. And then on the other side, putting it in the Roth side of the ledger where any future growth would happen tax-free and, you know, income, inheritance is tax-free and it can have a couple additional advantages.
12: Mm-hmm. So what if you're a non-spouse beneficiary, like a child or sibling? Why doesn't the IRS allow a direct Roth conversion in those cases and what options are available instead?
13: Yeah, then no is the answer. But again, some potential workarounds here. You cannot convert directly an inherited IRA to a Roth in your own name, and you can't do the tax maneuvering for the person that left that account to you. But what you can do is take a withdrawal, and for inherited IRAs or Roths, we're under that 10-year rule where they have to be withdrawn within 10 years of the passing regardless. So as you're making those withdrawals, that is taxable income. Perhaps it makes sense to either contribute some of that to your own retirement accounts, or pay the net proceeds back to the IRS to convert over other IRA dollars in your own name, to convert over IRAs that might be in your own name. I have actually seen some strategies where people took the inherited IRA and lived off of that income and then were able to max out or up their contributions to other plans, either IRAs or Roth IRAs, or specifically like their workplace plan, their workplace 401k, which they were putting into Roth. So there are ways to get some dollars and maybe more dollars into Roth, but not through direct conversion. That simply is not allowed. So we've got to do this workaround process and figure out which of those methods makes the most sense.
12: All right. You mentioned the 10-year rule. Let's circle back on that. The Secure Act changed the rules for many inherited IRAs. Can you explain the 10-year rule and why it's so important for beneficiaries to plan ahead?
13: Yeah, well, the 10-year rule basically says that an inherited IRA must be liquidated within 10 years. Now, again, going back to our first example between spouses, this is not necessarily going to apply there, but for next generation beneficiaries or any non-spousal beneficiary, that 10-year rule applies, meaning that if we inherit an IRA from anyone other than our spouse, that account balance has to be zero by the end of the 10th year. And there are some additional requirements. Now, if that person had not yet reached the age of RMDs, maybe we can continue deferring a little bit longer. But if they were already taking RMDs, then we have to stay on a schedule and continue maintaining at least taking RMDs as well. Otherwise, we could wait until the 10th year and liquidate the entire account in the 10th year, but that's usually the highest tax that is going to result. So usually it makes sense to spread that out over the 10 years and do some proactive and strategic tax planning within our tax brackets, trying to get the most out of the account, keep the most out of the account, and relinquish the least amount to the IRS.
12: Mm-hmm. What's your biggest piece of advice then for someone who has recently inherited an IRA and is trying to decide the smartest tax and retirement strategy before making any withdrawals or changes?
13: Yeah, don't just pull it out and think there's not any consequences. Plan it out and make sure that you are in full awareness and understanding of what the rules and requirements and implications of that income is going to be. Also plan out how to use it strategically. I mean, some people are paying off debts. Some people are paying off houses. Some people are taking it and reinvesting it in after-tax accounts. All of that should be, you know, thought through, planned, and mapped out, because what a great gift to be given by a loved one leaving behind some assets. Put it to good use here. Don't just take it out and pay the IRS more than is necessary. And we do have those progressive tax brackets, right? So if your income already puts you in one tax bracket and then you take out a large amount, you might be bumping yourself up unnecessarily into even higher tax brackets. Yes, as you see on the screen there, those progressive tax brackets. If your income falls in the 24% bracket, it doesn't mean you pay 24% on all of your income. It means you pay 24% on the dollars within that bracket. But why would you voluntarily bump yourself into the 32% bracket if you could avoid it? And I see people doing this, unfortunately. So just plan it out strategically, understand the tax implications, and then put it to good use and make sure that whether that is getting ahead or getting on level ground and paying off debts or maybe making some strategic moves to manage taxes elsewhere, that you are fully aware of the implications and taking advantage of the opportunities that are going to be best for your situation. And these are things that we map out with clients, right? We make sure that when they receive an inherited IRA, they understand the rules, and we help them map out how to use those kind of accounts effectively. And then for our clients with their own IRAs, we talk about, well, what happens if and when this transitions on to your beneficiaries? How would you envision and like them using it? So that's all part of our planning process at Rashan Planning.
12: Right. And having those proactive conversations helpful for everybody, not only the account owner, but the family members. I mean, it's so important to make sure that we're not burdening our children. And money, of course, isn't a burden, but it can create some tax problems. So
13: tax problems are.
12: Yeah. If somebody would like to map this out, as you mentioned, get that blueprint, what's the best way to reach you?
13: Yeah, give me a call at Rashan Planning, 919-300-5886, 919-300-5886. You can also visit our website, and there's a little schedule button right there at the top of the website. It's richonplanning.com is what it looks like, rashanplanning.com. The initial conversation, in fact, several conversations are on a complimentary, courtesy, no cost basis. We'll put together that optimized retirement plan for you. Talk about what we identify as your risk issues and opportunities, help you identify and understand them, and then talk about how and if you want to work together to address any of those. So it's a very no pressure kind of conversation, an informational discussion, and you walk away with it being more informed and hopefully more confident about your money. So give us a call, 919-300-5886.
12: Perfect. Peter, thank you so much for your time today. 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
13: Always a pleasure, Aaron. Thank you. 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
12: Peter, hello. Good to see you. Welcome back, everyone. Let's do some myth-busting today. 7 retirement myths, and let's bust them. So when it comes to retirement, some of the biggest financial mistakes aren't caused by the markets. They're caused by common misconceptions. So today, let's separate fact from fiction, starting with, you and I have talked about this many times, Social Security won't be there for me. We just recorded a video, Peter, recently about how the trust fund will be depleted in 2032. So a lot of people say, I just can't count on this.
13: Yeah, and Congress is working to do something about it. They just have introduced a measure basically saying that they are putting into law or proposing putting into law the fact that they will be required to do something about it before that time comes. So
12: okay.
13: nothing like a goal with no deadline, right?
12: Right.
13: Yeah, so who knows when that is actually going to be. But there are several ways that the Social Security Trust Fund shortfall could potentially be addressed. The sooner they start acting, the better. But ultimately, it's not that you're not going to have Social Security. It's that it would be a pay-as-we-go system, whereas before we had this trust fund funding the shortfall of revenue being brought in to what is being paid out. Well, when that exhausts in 2032, and that keeps getting closer, both because we are getting closer to the date and they keep moving the date closer as well, but when that happens, it's not that we won't have Social Security, it's that the trust fund will not be there to cover the shortfall, and so we go to a pay-as-we-go system. So I talked to a lot of people who are in a big hurry to go out and claim and collect before we get to that date. And so they are making individual decisions to take benefits early and therefore reduce their lifetime payout. Well, if you make an individual decision that reduces your own individual payout, and then the system has to come back later and reduce payouts, now that's a double whammy in the wrong direction against you. You have reduced an already reduced benefit. So it's important that you really think through your Social Security decision and make sure that you are making a good decision regardless of what happens with the system or any potential fixes that they might come up with.
12: Right. Myth number 2, I don't need a long-term care plan because I will stay in my home. The cost of long-term care, Peter, as you know, makes your eyes pop out of your head. This is in your area right now, projected out about 10 years annual costs ranging from $80,000 all the way up to nearly $200,000.
13: Yeah, it is expensive, and somewhere between 7 and 10 to 8 and 10 of us, I think you said 80. I know that several years ago that number was closer to 70%, but we are living longer, but not necessarily healthier long lives. And more of us are needing some element of care. And listen, it's everybody's kind of ideal situation that, well, I'm just going to age in place and remain in my home. But that may or may not be realistic. There's only so much burden that a family can right. bear, or that right. they're qualified to provide. Some people need assistance above and beyond what family can provide for them. And some people need more assistance, like around the clock, than what family can provide. And so, you know, talk to your spouse and see if they're even physically capable of providing that care for you.
12: Picking you up.
13: Picking you up off the floor and getting you to and from the bathroom, and then monitoring you when you're in the bathroom. If there was some incident where there was a slip, how are they going to remedy that situation? This is where, you know, help is often required, and children don't necessarily have the time. They're busy in their peak earning years doing their own lives, trying to make their own progress. So the ideal thought of staying in our home, and I get it. I mean, I've experienced this in my own family. There was nothing more that my wife's grandparents wanted than to be in their home. But that level of care was not possible in their home. And so just think through that and all potential possibilities of the level of care and have a plan for it. That's what this myth is all about, is people don't have this plan. You need to have a plan. Everybody should have a documented plan for how you intend to and would like to address the potential for the care that you might need.
12: Right. And the updated stat is from the Center for Retirement Research, putting it at 80% of retirees who will require some form of long-term care. On that note, this brings us to myth number three. Medicaid will cover my long-term care costs. Medicaid and Medicare. Myth.
13: Myth. Yeah. Medicare does not cover long-term care. Medicaid does cover some element of long-term care, but you have to spend yourself down to essentially a poverty level. The government views it that if you have money, if you have access to funds, then you should be responsible for establishing your own care. And quite honestly, you would want to establish your own quality of care. Medicaid is basically healthcare welfare, and the government gets to determine the level of care that you will get once you go on their dole. And so, if possible, you need to have a plan to provide for the funding for the care that you might require as well. Now, as you've said, Aaron, and showed the figures there, that's kind of astronomical numbers. There's, I don't think, any approach that is absolutely 100% bulletproof for how to cover these potential costs. But there are strategies to provide some leverage for dollars. More and more, the traditional form of long-term care insurance has kind of gone away. In fact, the federal government isn't even offering that to federal employees any longer. They stopped that a couple years ago, and many of the companies that used to offer it have shifted away from it. But there are strategies to provide some leverage for your dollars. And I do meet some people who say, well, I'm self-insured, and what a fantastically confident statement to be able to make. But at the same time, for a fraction of the growth that those dollars are generating in a given year, you can probably provide leverage to protect the dollars. And if I've got a paid-for home, I don't stick the value of my home in a bank and say, I don't need homeowners insurance anymore because I'm self-insured. It's just not the most effective way to do that. So, you know, explore these other options and alternatives to provide leverage, to provide the protection that we might need to cover these expenses.
12: Myth number four, now that I'm retired, long-term investment returns no longer apply to me. Abandoning stocks in favor of cash or other low-yielding bonds may feel safe, but this introduces the very real risk of outliving your money.
13: Well, there is a time and place for this one as well. I will say this one is kind of a half myth, because there are definitely a time and place in our portfolio where lower risk and lower volatility can produce more reliable results. But at the same time, we do still need some growth on our money because the future is more expensive than it is today. So this is where we often implement a bucket strategy. You need to have some money that is safe and available and accessible in case of emergencies or short-term needs that may arise, unexpected expenses. You need a bucket that is dedicated to income and income generation, because when you're retired, we're no longer working and earning the paycheck. So now some of our money has to be designated for that purpose. And this is where the lower returns, but the higher probability, that's the bucket that it falls into, that income bucket. But that can't negate having something there in the growth bucket on the backside as well, because the future, again, more expensive than it is today. Expenses do arise, and we don't know what may come. And inflation is going to be a factor that we've got to address. So some of that growth money might spill back over and into that income bucket at some point in time into the future.
12: Mm-hmm. All right. Our next myth, I shouldn't spend from principal. A lot of retirees want to live off the interest their portfolio generates. I think it goes back to the number one fear, Peter, of running out of money.
13: Yeah. And it also harkens back to that bucket strategy. Right. I do think that in an ideal world, if we could protect the principal, live off the interest, and then eventually pass along the principal that we have been living off of to our beneficiaries, that would be fantastic.
12: Sounds great.
13: But interest rates fluctuate widely. I mean, we've gone from a 0 to 1% interest rate environment for more than a decade to all of a sudden like a 5 or a 6% interest rate environment. They could creep back down. They could go up. Just because we're protecting principal and living off the interest doesn't mean that we have a steady, reliable amount of income. And therefore, it's not a way to really structure the plan in its entirety. Now, it can be a piece of the plan. And again, going back to that bucket strategy, maybe this is part of our income bucket where we've designated some core piece of it to a protect the principal and live off of the interest kind of approach. But that also doesn't mean that in lower interest years, we're not scraping some off from other places. And maybe that's the growth bucket again. We've got to kind of structure that out, see what kind of risks people are comfortable taking, see how much interest and income we could generate in a more conservative approach, evaluate, and it's on an ongoing basis that we have to continue to monitor what the interest rate and the market

0: in tax-deferred accounts. That's all taxable. Pensions are all taxable. Social Security does prevent us with a small discount, a maximum, as tax laws stand today, of 85% of your Social Security is taxable. It could be tax-free if it's your only income, but for most people, Social Security, 85% of it is taxable as income. But in retirement, we also lose some potential deductions. And the kids are grown and raised and out of the house, so we don't have dependents anymore on our tax returns. Maybe our home's paid off. We don't get to deduct mortgage interest. So we got to get a little creative there. Now, the one big, beautiful bill gave us this extra deduction on Social Security of up to $6,000. But some people don't get that because their income eliminated. And that provision of the one big, beautiful bill actually goes away after 2028. And so, yeah, a lot of people are surprised that in retirement, they're paying as much in taxes. And then RMDs kick in, which is the required minimum distributions on our IRAs. And that actually bumps many people into even higher tax brackets than they were paying during their working years or in the first several years of retirement.
1: Mm-hmm. Yeah. Okay, we have come to myth number 7. I need to hit a specific number to retire. This is speaking to all those headlines that say, I need $1 million to retire, or 1.5. I mean, it keeps
0: screaming. Probably more.
1: Yes, right. So why is this a myth?
0: Well, I don't think there's any arbitrary number that tells you if you're truly financially prepared for decades of unemployment. It's not how old you are. It's not how long you've worked. And it's not the lump sum amount that you have in your portfolio. What you need to really focus on is the ratio and mapping out a plan to fill your income need. Retirement is not about replacing 100% of our working career income. It is about withdrawing only what is needed to cover living expenses and allowing the rest of the portfolio to maintain and sustain and hopefully continue to build and grow. But the number that you have on day one of retirement is a finite amount of money, and it's got to last an unknown amount of time. And if you've not specifically sat down, mapped out, and blueprinted how to fill your income gap, you don't know what the number is that you might need. Now, we can get kind of a general ballpark of what that number is, but it's going to be different for every person. If you're a couple spending only $3,000 a month, then that number might be very different than a couple spending $20,000 a month. And I've seen both within the same week. I had a couple come in that said, we're spending $2,500 a month. And I said, wow, how do you do that? And then I had another couple come in saying, we're spending $20,000 a month. And I say, wow, how do you do that? You know, but that's your number, your lifestyle, your comfort, what you're used to. You need to have a plan that reflects your needs. And the lump sum is not the front side of the equation. That's the back side of the equation. Right. We reverse engineer that to figure out what the lump sum needed to fill that income gap is going to be.
1: Right. We all just like to have, like, maybe if I can just measure myself against this metric or hit this number, then I have peace of mind. You know, Peter, talking through these myths with you is so much fun, and it's easy to understand why a lot of these are just misconceptions, but also you said there's some gray area in all of them. So if somebody would like to talk through creating a retirement plan, busting through some of these myths, making sure that they're not depleting their nest egg in retirement, what's the best way to reach you?
0: Well, and that's what we do. That's what we strive to provide people with, the optimized retirement plan. Everything from optimizing your Social Security to controlling and minimizing taxes, determining where and when and how much risk is necessary. You know, all the items on this list, we arrive at a concrete conclusion for you specifically and individually through going through the process of designing that optimized retirement plan, which we offer on a complimentary courtesy service for listeners to the show, viewers of the podcast. So just give us a call. We'd be happy to talk with you, answer any questions, and of course, extend the invitation to come in, meet with us, and get your plan structured and put together. If you'd like to start that conversation, give me a call, 919 919-300-5886. You can also visit online on the website, rishonplanning.com. That is Rich on Planning is what it looks like. It's my last name, Peter Rishon, rishonplanning.com. We have been named best of the best in wealth management by the readers of the News and Observer 2 years and running, looking to close maybe a third straight year, hopefully here in the near future. But come talk to us and see the reason why the voters

0: and our clients put that faith and trust in our abilities and capabilities and the kind of confidence that you can have from having that plan in place.
1: Congratulations, Peter. Well deserved.
0: Thank you. Thank you, Erin.
1: All right. Thank you.
0: Take care.
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13: News this hour from Town Hall. I'm Keith Peters in Washington. 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
14: The bodies of Brent Texas chiropractor John Giusti and martial arts studio owner Brett Rosenkrantz were found